0: It looked like an iced tea, really.
1: You know, we love tea.
0: We love tea.
1: We spill some tea here sometimes.
0: Yeah.
1: Just a little bit.
0: Just a little bit.
1: I mean, you have to. It's Talk with King T. Mm-hmm. Wow. Speaking of tea, you just had a show.
0: I did. Well, I was a part of a show.
1: Part of a show.
0: Courtesy of Kenvo Kennedy.
1: Kennedy, we love her.
0: Another production with her. And then also the Girls Collab.
1: And the Girls Collab. Shout out to BB.
0: Yes. Both of them together.
1: Yes. We love that. We love a girl's girl. Mm-hmm. Y'all call me a girl's girl. You're like, that's a girl's girl. I'm like,
0: I mean, you are.
1: I am. Like, clearly, I'm not a girl, even though some people think I am.
0: You're still a girl's girl.
1: I am, because I want to see everybody do good. I don't care who it is.
0: Yeah, and you helped out at the show, not to mention other shows as well.
1: I did. And you let me walk for you.
0: Yes. Second time walking, actually.
1: Second time.
0: Everyone liked your outfit, too.
1: Y'all, I got
0: to. You had a whole custom outfit.
1: I did. And it was really. And I had a patient today, and I showed her. She loved it, because her favorite color pink, too.
0: So can I ask you, I know you're extra anyway, but
1: yes.
0: How did wearing EB Couture make you feel on top of how you already feel?
1: You know what? Because you had said it during, you're like, you're just doing the most,
0: you're about to be doing the most.
1: I wasn't, but I was, but like, you know, I like a custom piece.
0: Yeah.
1: Because, like, my body's not weird. No one's body is weird, but like, it's hard, you know, to find an outfit. And a nice outfit that you like, and yours that fits you.
0: Yeah, how you want it to.
1: How you want to? Because sometimes, because you tall, you know,
2: yeah.
1: It's especially when you tall and you wide, and I'm wide in all the good places. So,
0: I cannot do.
1: And those sizes go so fast. Like when I was getting your shirt today.
0: Yeah,
1: I couldn't find nothing. It was, I mean, I found something, but it was slim picking.
0: When you try to go to the store for something you need at that moment, it's always hard to find.
1: And it's
0: every
1: gone.
0: Single time. Yeah.
2: Swear to God.
1: So it made me feel like, wow, I really can wear clothes. I can wear couture.
0: Something just for me.
1: Something just for me. Because nobody else going to have that.
0: They're not.
1: But they can duplicate it, because after you posted that.
0: I can recreate it.
1: They can, no, but what I'm saying is they had, you know, when you posted that.
0: Oh, yeah.
1: There was a bunch of AI searches of like, oh, yes, similar to this.
0: Similar to this. I'm like, they're trying to use the custom that I just made to promote
1: themselves. Hey, Jada. Shout out to my friend
0: Jada. Couture must be popping.
1: I mean, but everyone. I mean, I was getting compliments I wasn't even expecting to get.
0: No, I wasn't even expecting that.
1: I wasn't. I was just there really show up and be there. And
0: but you brought the energy in. You had on EB Couture, so.
1: I did. Because I was supposed to be out front with the rest of the patrons and ticketers.
0: I was screaming.
1: Yes,
0: you was.
1: But
0: because he supports either way, he did buy a ticket for a sip of
1: I shrimp. Did.
0: Yeah, so.
1: Again, I don't. I mean, of course, I care. But I don't. You know, I don't care. Like, I'm going to support you regardless,
0: support
1: whether I'm in the
0: way.
1: Show or not, whether I'm getting a custom outfit or not. I'm going to just be there for you, because that's what friends do. That's what family,
0: exactly.
1: That's what people you care about. You do
0: that's
1: that for
0: do.
1: Them.
2: No, definitely.
0: Yeah.
1: You wish them well.
0: But the show was a great turnout. So
1: it
0: shout out
1: was.
0: To Kennedy again. She always has good productions.
1: She does.
0: I haven't missed one since.
1: Because Bronzeville was good too.
0: Yeah. And then, what was her
1: one?
0: Did one
1: for that?
0: I haven't missed one yet that she's put on, so.
1: And she know how to put on a good show.
0: That's for sure. So kudos to her.
1: And kudos to all the designers too, and the models.
0: Yes.
1: It was, there was some really, really good designs.
0: Mm-hmm.
1: They were.
0: Yeah. Fire.
1: Fire. Like, honestly, I want some more outfits though.
0: Oh, we're
1: I'm
0: gonna get to that
1: now.
0: For sure.
1: I'm
0: He's very.
1: I'm spoiled. Not saying I can't. I'm not saying
0: He's
1: I can't go back.
0: Anyway.
1: But I can't. I don't want to go back. It's like that time I got first
0: why
1: class.
0: Why do you think I wear my own design? It's like.
1: But see, it's easy for you because you could just make it.
0: Well, yeah, but still, though, it's like. I don't
1: me,
0: know.
1: I
0: feel like if I'm going somewhere or I'm having a show, I have to wear my own. I'm not finna wear nothing else. Like,
1: that's fair, though.
0: I feel like I have to. Ever since I started doing it, it's like you got to make your outfit. So it's still kind of pressure, because it's like you have to make your outfit too, not just everybody else's, but yours too.
1: Right. Yeah.
0: So, yeah.
1: I mean, and your outfit should.
0: Yeah. Be popping. I say.
1: It should, because why not?
0: But sometimes, like, a lot of designers, sometimes they don't, they're more like subtle.
1: I've noticed that. Yeah.
0: So then when I come and I'm like extra, they're like, are you a model or a designer? So I just say I'm both.
1: You both.
0: I'm both.
1: Because they were asking me, oh, are you walking? Are you wearing that? I'm like, no, yep. I'm just here to.
0: When they see you show up like that, they expect that you're a model. And it's like, no, they do. I'm both.
1: Even for Bronzeville, when they're like, oh, are you walking? I'm like, no, I just came here to.
0: Yeah, when you show up a certain way, that's what they expect.
1: I just came here to.
0: Yeah.
1: Honestly, I just came to see the show, but then I wound up.
0: That's why I walked in Bronzeville, because I'm like.
1: But you should have, though.
0: Yeah.
1: You just.
0: That show, that it was worth walking for. And it was, the energy was there.
1: It was. I think Ken was here when we talked about Bronzeville.
0: Yeah.
1: I think she. It's been a busy.
0: It's been a busy.
1: It's been a busy summer.
0: Yeah.
2: Man.
1: You got trips. You leaving me. You don't love me.
2: Like, you can't come or something.
1: I could. I got to work, though. I got work.
2: Yeah, see.
1: I got a show to do. So what I'm going to do with you not here?
2: Throw up gang signs, you know, do.
0: Beat that. No, literally, but, beat that.
2: You know, yeah.
1: I'm hollering.
2: Just be a menace to society, you know.
1: I'm the best kind of menace, though. I'm the problems that people want.
0: I'll say.
1: I was on the phone earlier, and I was like, sometimes I was like, everybody love me. Of course, you gotta love me. You have to love me. I mean, I was born on the day of love. Look at me.
0: Yeah.
1: How you not gonna love me?
0: Not and you, and you, and you, you're gonna love me.
1: You have to.
0: Please.
1: It is written in the stars, you have to love me.
2: Written in the stars.
1: It is. Like Megan said, I'm an MF star boy.
0: Mm-hmm. I mean, I'll be feeling like I'm a star too sometimes with the way that I've just recently just learned, you know, monitoring spirits and things like that.
1: I said that to you earlier. I was like, you're giving main character energy right now.
0: You said main character. I'm like, I guess so.
1: My dude's over the phone.
0: I guess so. The energy.
1: I wasn't even, like, in your presence, like, physically.
0: I guess I'm the main character.
1: You are.
0: This is a story.
1: I guess you're the drama.
0: I guess I'm the drama. I learned that that's not a bad thing, though.
1: It's not.
0: I'm just the drama, as in, you know.
1: And Cardi said it, so people going to talk about you. I mean, a lot of people said that.
0: Just
1: too,
0: like,
1: most recently
0: just
1: I
0: like
1: saw
0: what it. I just said, if I show up a certain way, people expect things. So it's like, I'm the drama in that way. Like, oh, are you this? And yeah, I guess so.
1: Yeah.
0: Yeah.
1: Like that time we went out, they're like, are you two sisters?
0: Yeah.
1: Yeah. Yeah.
2: Why not?
1: Why not?
2: Sure.
1: Sure.
0: For the plot and everything like
1: for
0: that.
1: For the plot.
0: So.
1: What, you know, I'm gonna ask y'all both this. What's something that you, like, y'all didn't, and the thing is, I know because I've been, because I've eaten her, because I'll be like, y'all, that really happened?
0: Yeah.
1: Okay, a time when I was not there, when did you just do it just for the plot? Because I know the one. Because I was like, why would that person do that?
0: I feel like I do things for the plot all the time. Mm.
1: And again, I don't know that's what main characters do. Word. You got to drive the story.
0: Right. That's why I said maybe I am the drama, because I literally do things for the plot for no reason.
2: I mean, yeah, no, I definitely do too. Especially like in my friend groups and stuff like that. I'll just, you know, like granted, it's never nothing like super serious.
1: Right.
0: Yeah.
2: But like, you know, we're joking around and blah, blah, blah. Just saying goofy stuff, and I'll just say something real outlandish and everybody be like,
1: you have to,
0: but you know, but like, you kinda, it's like night. You almost have to be like that when people expect the most from you. Sometimes you gotta do something for the plot, because it's just like, okay,
1: but you know what too, it's also, it's kind of just who we are. Like, we don't, we're extra, but we're not like, we're not forcing to be extra.
0: No, it's just us.
1: Yeah, like last night we was just kicking in the room. I just saying off the wall, out of pocket stuff. Not out of pocket, not bad, but it was just like, why would you say that? Like when Blessing was on the phone. Shout out to Blessing.
0: Yes.
1: Shout out to Shani. Shout out to Asia. Shout out to
0: all the models.
1: All the models. All of y'all. Tamira. Shout out to all and the designers. Again, but no. And then you weren't there. So long story short, Ken was on the phone with.
0: Oh yeah, yeah.
1: And I popped in, and she's like, "Oh, so this is what y'all doing?" I'm like, "It wasn't even like that."
0: It was not.
1: It was for a fit in. This not even. It looked like it's a certain way. And people were like, you always doing this with somebody. You're always there. it just happens. I don't.
0: No, I say your life is very random for sure.
1: You've seen it.
0: Like, it's not made up either.
1: Y'all both seen my life just like, oh, I do. Your that life person. Is just,
0: yeah.
1: Oh, or now we're doing this. Okay. Now we're here.
0: I feel like you wake up and just be like, another day.
1: And honestly, what other choice do I have? What else can I do? Besides like, oh, well, I guess that's what we're, that's going to be today.
0: Yeah.
2: It really be like that. I'm not going to lie.
1: It'd be like that. For real,
0: at this point.
1: It'd be like that.
2: I was at the, I was at the crib the other day. And then I'm just, you know, I'm sitting at, I'm thinking it's about to be a calm, nothing day. I'm just sitting at the crib. My boy hits me up. I borrow a little bit of money. It's my boy. Whatever. Boom.
1: I'm gonna borrow some money. And I borrow like that half.
2: Wow!
1: Wow! You can walk home.
2: But so I was like, boom, whatever. And then literally like 15 minutes later, my other boy calls me, hits me up, and he's like, and he's on three-way with my boy that just asked me. And he's like, so, hey, bro, trying to go out? We're going to have a party tonight. It's so-and-so's birthday tonight and blah, blah, blah. We're going out. So, yes or no? I was like, wait, what?
1: Like, I have the perfect video for that.
2: And it was,
1: and I'm gonna send it to
2: y'all. Was just random. It'd always be like that with my friends and stuff like that. They'll just hit me up randomly. Hey, we about to do this. You trying to come?
0: Life's what you make it, so let's make it rock. This is what that's giving.
1: Yeah, it's your time. You decide.
0: Have y'all both felt like there's been like a shift in the air also? Like in general?
1: Yes.
2: Everybody is
1: moving.
2: If you want me to be honest, I feel like it's been a minute. Like,
1: I mean,
2: I didn't felt a weird shift a while ago. Kind of like it's.
1: Yeah. And I know things are always changing and shifting, but.
0: Yeah, but this is like.
1: Now
0: I don't
1: know. More like in your face. Mm-hmm. Before it was kind of subtle, like, ha ha ha.
0: Right. But now it's now like. It's like
2: I feel like. I'm going to sound old saying it, but I feel like it's social media for the most part, because it's one of them things where everybody's doing something. Trying to capture something, trying to show out the hardest. Everybody's trying to, oh, well, I saw a video or I saw a clip. I saw this like this, and they was doing this at a club. So let's go do the same thing, but let's do it bit. But, you know, like,
1: I feel like for us, or maybe me specifically, like, it's not even a social media. It's just like, oh, this happened. And like, it'd be stuff completely unrelated. Like, it'll be personal stuff. It'll be stuff
0: for me it's realizing, and that is part of it.
1: Yeah,
0: like part of it is like a lot of people are in competition vibes, and you have to notice it, because some people like to not notice, and they like to bypass a person that's in competition or hating on them. People don't like to use the hating word. Me personally, I don't care. I'll be like, no, they hating. That's what they doing. But no,
1: you know,
0: it's just
1: you
0: all,
1: know the vibes though.
0: Yes, it's just all together a shift that I felt, and it's like you either gonna realize what's going on right now or you not, and you gonna be stuck and staying in your old, you know, habits and just staying stuck, or you gonna move forward and knowing what's going on and do better.
2: No, definitely,
0: and take off with it.
1: And that's honestly why I've been. I mean, of course, there's some things I say no to, like last Friday when y'all went out after the after party, I was like, I'm good, I'm gonna go home, and then I passed out of my car. Whole other conversation, but but you, I forgot what I was gonna say. Dang.
0: Please.
1: I know you'd be so sick of me.
2: Is it one of them vibe things where you got to know when to say no?
1: Yeah, okay, thank you. Yeah, I know when to say no, but I've been trying to say yes to more stuff. Like, no, okay, let's do
0: that.
1: That
0: too, to be fair, yes. I've been saying no to more things, but I've been saying yes to more things as well. Like, the right things that I'm supposed to say yes and no to.
1: Like walking for EB Couture at Sip and Strut.
0: Like being here today.
1: Being here today.
0: Representing for Sip and Strut and
1: being with my friends and my family.
0: Mm-hmm.
1: Like, this is our time. Like, this is, you know, and it. And I thank y'all so much for coming. Y'all make the show. Y'all are the drama in the best way. So all my tea leaves listening and watching, I love y'all so much. I'm so thankful. I am. You know what it is? A lot of people don't give enough gratitude. Yeah. Gratitude is always the right attitude. Even for like Like I've been going through not a lot, but a lot. I mean, we all go through stuff, but I just been like, I be crying. I don't care. I'm a cry baby. People say you shouldn't cry. This and that. Like, yeah, yes, and you
0: sometimes
1: should.
0: Sometimes you have it's seasons fine. Of that where you have, just have to cry. Like.
1: You do. Everything has a rainy season. Tears are. You just have to cry sometimes, or you have to pause. Like this weekend, I slept. You know, because I think you called me, and I was like, girl, I was asleep. I'm so sorry.
0: That was me, too. Like I just kept going to sleep. I'm just like, I'm just tired.
1: You have to rest. That's why I was like, this morning, I was like, I ain't going to bother her. I'm going to let her sleep. She'll know I'm gone. She wake up, she don't see me.
0: Yes.
1: And I ain't there. Like, it's, you have to. And you really have to, like, pour into yourself and go back to yourself. Like, you know what?
0: You do.
1: I do need to rest, or I do need to cry, or I do need to go out and do something. Or shake this, or I do need to say yes to just, you know what, why not go?
0: Mm-hmm.
1: Or why not do this, or why not do that?
2: No. I...
1: Because why?
2: No, I've been on the same thing too, trying to do more than, like, because there's been plenty of stuff, like, I'm still, I just went and got a haircut today, and I'm still trying to get
1: looking
2: comfortable
1: fresh,
2: with
1: my boy.
2: Haircuts. Like, I'm still trying to get comfortable with haircuts. Like, I'm just... I never really trusted people to, like, cut my hair. And granted, obviously, there's barbers and blah, blah, blah, right, whatever. But I just, it was always just, like, I don't, in my head, it was, like, I don't want to have the bad cut and get made fun of, more or less. And or, like, even if somebody's not outwardly making fun of you, but you're walking around with a bad cut, somebody's like, oh, his, why his head look like that? You know, like, I'm not. I'm
0: what?
2: Not trying to, yeah.
0: Dude, I'm
2: like,
0: scared.
2: I'm not trying
0: he
2: to
0: looks
2: be.
0: Like my coloring
2: I'm
0: book.
2: Not, and like, that was always just a thing in my head where I was just like, you know, I don't want that happening. So I just kind of kept my fro for the most part because it's like,
0: I
2: as
0: get
2: long
0: it.
2: As
0: it's like
2: not,
0: stepping out, like, okay, so I can say a moment. Because to some people, that might be like, what? Why are you scared of that or whatever? But like, my first time walking in my own lineup was for Bronzeville. And I was so nervous.
1: When? This one?
0: Yeah, that was my first time.
1: Girl, you...
0: That was my first time, though.
1: If we was uncut... Girl,
0: baby
1: girl.
0: I'm just saying, like, I felt like him with the haircut, because I'm like, what if I trip and fall or something, or what if...
1: You land into a pose?
0: It was like everything.
1: Land into a pose if you fall. But...
0: It was still, though, that was a big thing for me, like, because I just never did it before. It's not that I was, like, scared, it's just, like, the what if of... The fear of not knowing, almost.
1: That's
2: more
1: fair.
2: Or less, because
1: that's fair.
0: I wasn't
1: that's
0: scared fair. To do it. It was just the fear of not knowing how it was going to turn out.
2: No, exactly.
1: And you just, I know.
0: So
1: and
0: to face thing, that fear, that's a big thing. So
2: yeah, no. I was going to say, because my thing with haircuts is like usually like when you know once they,
0: it's over.
2: It's, yeah,
1: when they lean back and they be like,
2: there ain't no
0: right,
2: yeah,
0: like
2: there ain't no going
1: time
2: back.
1: To maneuver your head like
0: what,
1: okay,
0: what we got going here.
1: If I could even that side out, no one's going to notice. But if I two hairs more, man, it's a wrap.
2: Exactly, because yeah, no, like in my head, it's like once they start cutting,
1: that's it.
2: There really is no hold on.
1: Mm-hmm. There's
0: you
1: no can't,
0: and that's
1: no
0: the same thing
1: button.
0: As the feeling I got once I start, once I step foot out on the stage or whatever the runway. You gotta go now. There's no going back.
2: You can't just.
0: So it's around. Like it was just a decision I had to make, and once I did, I'm like I'm out here. So
2: yeah.
1: And you did that, and your cut is fresh, your outfits was fresh, your walk with every, but y'all got it,
0: yeah.
1: And I get it, because I'm like honestly, I be that way too. People be like, oh, you're so confident. It's like, I am, but I be shook sometimes.
0: I'm very confident, but I'm hard on myself. So like,
1: I get
0: that's what it was. Me being so hard on myself, I'm like, okay.
1: And I get that because you want that.
0: Yeah.
1: And it's like, honestly, and with that, it's like you project yourself outside of yourself to be like, okay, do it this way, do it this way, do it this way. And it's like, but then you have to go back and be like, okay, and I have to do it this way and this way and this way. And I get it. But you're a creator and a mother. And you just, you know, you do all the things and all the stuff. So I get it. But it's like, man.
0: Yeah, I'm a creator, so I'm very hard on myself in general. So,
1: and it's your namesake too.
0: Yeah. So I'm like, this is my brand. I have to do the best at this point.
1: But you know, but leave space for you to do more. Yeah. Don't let off every firework. at during the daytime mm-hmm. at the barbecue.
0: Right.
1: Save some for the night.
2: Oh, for sure. Because I'm the same way. Like I, not on the same level as you. Because like you got your whole line and everything. But like I'm super critical of myself. Relate, like yeah. I'm one of them people that like I'm a overthink myself.
0: Especially a smooth, because like, I don't want to say I don't want to say I'm a critiquing like type of person, but I kind of am. Not gonna lie. Like, okay, I just think of myself when I see a picture, I look at all the details. So what do I look like not having my details together? So I'm not finna just do anything because that's just the way I think. I'm not saying other people do, but I know what I look at.
1: That's fair.
0: I'm looking at everything, the little earrings, the how you holding your hands, the all cut of it.
1: Yeah. I like that way of my writing. That's why I don't post as much writing.
0: See, material. So now you see what I'm talking about.
1: I
0: do,
1: because it's like, okay, but that I said this before, and that don't make sense in the future. But like, I need this to flow. And I'm bad with character names. Like, I'll switch up a name. I have one name here, and then the character got a whole different name. I'm like, wait a minute, why is? Oh, that's right, I changed his name.
0: Yeah,
1: I still don't know the one boy. I know his name, but I just Caleb. His name is Caleb.
0: Also, I feel like it's the hardest things to do is the things that you're passionate about.
1: Yeah, again, because you're invested in it.
0: Yeah.
1: So, again, if you've seen these details and you know, like, okay, I need this to flow correctly, otherwise it's all going to get scrapped.
0: Dude, I would have been so mad at myself.
1: Yeah. But, again, you have to, that goes back to giving yourself grace. And not just Grace Cole. Shout out to her.
0: Yeah.
1: But, because I have to realize, like, listen, it's never going to be perfect.
0: It's never gonna be, and I didn't expect it to be that, but I'm like, it gotta be good.
1: It gotta be, but it's already good because you made it.
2: It's gotta be right outside of it, though.
0: Right outside of that,
1: y'all gotta be the same neighborhood. Y'all gotta be. I need y'all to like,
0: literally, like,
1: you don't gotta be in the same house, but y'all definitely gotta be neighbors.
0: Yeah,
2: I promise you. That's how I be feeling too.
0: And other than that, I say the energy gotta be right because I swear.
2: Yeah.
0: I didn't feel to do it until the Bronzeville show. I felt to do it before, but that day, I was like, this is the day to do it. Like, it was the energy. So I'm like, even if I mess up, the energy is high already, so it is what it is, you know?
1: Your outfit was so nice.
0: Thank you.
1: It was so nice. Your dress so nice.
0: Did you feel like that with your haircut? Like, it was like, okay, today's the day to get my haircut.
2: Kind of. I'm pretty sure you've been on the show before with me, yeah. Right? So, like, I didn't, you know, I've been trying to make myself, you know, get more comfortable with it and everything, but it had been, like, I think this would have been, like, the third week without a haircut or something like that. So, like...
1: Really?
2: I just, yeah. So, like...
1: It still looked good, though.
2: Yeah, no, and I will say that's... I've kind of noticed that ever since I was a kid. Like, I've always had a decent, like... lining and everything, like, obviously, you know, when I just let my stuff grow, it, you know, it looks bushy and blah blah blah, but like
0: it still be intact.
2: Yeah. So even I was that's why I never super stressed haircuts before, because I was like,
1: that's fair.
2: I know my lining, if I do and when I do go to get a haircut, is it's there, it's just covered, you know.
1: Yeah. Mm-hmm.
2: So but, I
1: think it's a growth
2: looked
1: thing
2: at too. Myself, and I was like, I need to make myself get in the head. Like, I'm trying to force myself into better habits and everything. Like, I'm mad at myself.
0: I'm just trying to do better. Just trying to do better in general. Whatever I can do that at this point, with the shift that I was just talking about.
1: Yeah.
0: I'm like, it's just time to do certain things. Like, come on now.
2: Exactly.
0: Yeah. Life is too short, honestly.
2: And that's kind of what I was going to say, too, when you were talking about just a shift. I was going to say, I know I've been trying to shift myself into doing better and bigger things for myself, because I just need to. I feel like I've been stuck for way too many years. Like,
0: I felt like it was like almost a clock ticking for me. Like, okay, come on now.
1: And that's the thing too, like, we really are our biggest critics, and it's like, there's of course, like, you shouldn't stay stuck in one spot, one area, one mindset for too long. But it's like, there's no real rush.
0: It's no real rush, but like, also I just got chills. There is an intuition that tells you like when it's time to move, it's time to shift. Mm-hmm. And you can either do it or you don't do it.
1: And eventually, when
0: you don't do it, I feel like you stay stuck there even longer than you should be. And I'm not trying to be in that.
1: No. And then honestly, sometimes.

0: do everything, quote, right, and it still messed up. And I've had that happen so many times. Like, I did what I was supposed to do, and it still turned out.
1: I've learned to just kind of make a plan, and then after that, focus on what you got in the present
0: and what you can do.
1: And
0: like you said, life's too short. So even if you,
1: it is what it is at that point.
0: What else can you do?
1: Mm-hmm.
0: I thank y'all. You leaving next week, right?
2: Yeah, this week I leave Friday.
0: Boo! Mm-hmm.
2: I leave Friday. I go to
0: boo Arizona. This man, and you're going back too. I'm gonna be all alone next week. Be by myself.
1: Well, by myself. You can write.
0: I could. I should write some poems and read them.
1: Yeah.
0: But I did thank y'all for coming on Talk of King T. That was a fast.
1: Very fast, like the day.
2: I don't know.
0: Time has just been picking up. But I hope everybody's staying hydrated, loving yourself, doing some kind for yourself and for others when you can. Don't overextend, but you know, even if it's just a share, even if you can't show up to a show.
1: You can still smile
2: at somebody.
0: Smile at somebody. Give a compliment.
2: Tell them have a good day.
0: Yeah.
2: Tell them to be safe out here.
0: Please be safe and hydrated and all those good things. But I'll be back next week. I don't know who I'll have since my two favorite traders are leaving me. I'm kidding. I love y'all. But y'all have a good night. Have a good week. And yeah, we'll see you next week. Probably. Most likely. Bye.
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0: Hello and welcome to Expo Radio. This is Rob Schreiber, your host. We're on here every Tuesday night at 7:30. Tonight I have a returning guest and friend, Mark Rice with Wisdom. And he is the, I'm going to let you say the title because I'm going to put the words in the wrong order.
1: Thanks for having me on here, Rob. I'm the Transformational Justice Campaign Coordinator with Wisdom Wisconsin.
0: And we had a lot of activity going on this summer. We were just talking about action that you had back in July. You want to touch on that just for a minute, give people an idea?
1: Absolutely. Wisdom partnered with Free, Ladies of SCI, and several other partner organizations from across the state to organize an action at the Department of Corrections headquarters in Madison back on July 15th. That action came out of the Wisdom Solitary and Conditions of Confinement Task Force. We have a statewide task force that focuses on those issues. Several of the people in that group have loved ones who are currently incarcerated in the state prison system and are very concerned about the overcrowding within the prison system and the really horrific conditions of confinement and the mistreatment that some of their loved ones have suffered in DOC custody. So the action shined a light on right now that the prison population in Wisconsin is near an all-time high, and that's under a governor who promised to work with Wisdom and other organizations to cut the state's prison population in half and has done very little to utilize the executive authority that he has to push forward a decarceration agenda. Just recently started doing commutation, so I'm excited about that piece of it, but it took a long time. It's been almost 8 years. We've been working to get the commutations through for almost 8 years, and it's just now moving forward. But we brought up several issues. Leaders of Free were there. That Free is an organization led by formerly incarcerated women. They spoke specifically about overcrowding in women's prisons and about the very inhumane conditions in women's prisons in the state of Wisconsin. There was a representative there from Ladies of SCI. Ladies of SCI could not come in person, but they wrote a statement, and we had someone read a statement from Ladies of SCI.

0: that about the need for independent oversight of the Department of Corrections. A few leaders talked about solitary confinement, who personally experienced solitary confinement. Tlaib Akbar and Leon Irby both spoke about their experiences with solitary confinement, and that solitary confinement is torture and it's still being overused by the Department of Corrections, and they have power over that policy. They have the power, discretion to reduce the use of solitary confinement with or without legislative changes. The Department of Corrections has the power to reduce reincarceration for convictionless revocations with or without legislative changes.
1: But no, there was a legislative change that was implemented. We were just saying that was like 12, 13 years ago, and they chose to ignore it. That was the answer, the solution to overcrowding and everything. And it was chosen by the Department of Corrections to be ignored, and that's the solution. If they had to implement the law that was written for them, the problems that you're just talking about would all disappear, correct?
0: Right. In 2013, Wisconsin passed Act 196, which was supposed to be implemented in 2014, we should say. It was never fully implemented by the Department of Corrections, according to the letter of the law. It was a law that was intended to reduce needless incarceration for technical violations, to increase family stability, and to increase economic stability. So it said in the law that when applying a response to a violation of a supervision rule, that the response must minimize the impact on a person's family and employment. And that whole idea, if it had been fully implemented, it would have reduced the prison population and jail population by thousands of people over time. And the Department of Corrections never fully implemented that. So that was a law that was passed, but then not implemented by the Department of Corrections. So that was a huge setback for us when we actually had that law passed with Republican support. It was, you might remember, John Nygren, State Representative John Nygren, Republican legislator, was a champion of that legislation and got that pushed through with wide bipartisan support. And so
1: if that was implemented the way it was intended, it would have cut back on costs tremendously. And it would have freed up funds to put into the communities to provide the services that people need to be successful on their returns. That was part of it. That was part of the reason it was addressed and tried to be put in place. Because it works. Other states are doing it.
0: Absolutely. And so we brought up that issue of community reinvestment during the action at the Department of Corrections headquarters. We brought up that when we invest in healthcare, good jobs, public education, childcare, violence prevention programs, housing, that communities flourish. So the state of Wisconsin is wasting hundreds of millions of dollars to send people back to prison who have not even committed any crimes. And that money, we brought that up, could be used instead to advance humanity-based concerns. It could be advanced to build communities, right? And so we're seeing policies and investments that are totally at odds with common sense approaches to justice. And the Department of Corrections response was that they have no power to change anything. And so what the conversation, we just lifted up that they never fully implemented Act 196. They have a huge amount of discretion over the revocation process. They have a huge amount of discretion over conditions of confinement, issues like solitary confinement, and definitely legislative change would support it. There was a supportive legislature. There was some proposals in the state budget that WISM and other organizations supported that were blocked by the state legislature. There's been legislative efforts that have been blocked by state legislators. So certainly that's true that a lot of those proposals were blocked in through the state budget process and through the state legislative process. But there's still a tremendous amount of power that the governor and the Department of Corrections have to move policy through executive powers and through administrative policy changes. For example, commutations, which has certainly been one of the big issues in the news as of late.
1: And that's just happening. The first round is this week, if I remember correctly. The applications have gone out and the actual review is taking place.
0: Yeah, the 12 individuals had hearings last week and 12 more are scheduled in September. And that's an issue that Wisdom has been leading the charge on for several years. We have a commutations committee. You've had Beverly Walker, Andy Tisdale on, and others from the Wisdom Commutations Committee that have been really doing a tremendous work on that particular issue and have finally got it through, which it was frustrating how long it took. That Governor Evers, that was one of our first asks of Tony Evers when he first got elected almost 8 years ago, was to reinstate the commutations process. But now it's finally moved that forward after a 25-year pause in the state of Wisconsin. Commutations are restored, which is huge in terms of giving people hope and returning redemption to the system and returning compassion and fairness to the system. So excited to see that finally move forward, but much more needs to be done and around commutations. And of course, the next, we know the future of Wisconsin's carceral system, the future of commutations is on the ballot in November. So it's going to be a huge election coming up, and our votes are going to matter. Getting involved in the civic engagement is going to matter in November and beyond.
1: So what are some of the things that the incoming governor, whomever it should be, should work toward? What are some of the, I mean, some of the stuff that it's on the table now, they could literally erase it.
0: Yes, we know that the next governor will have the power to continue the commutations process, potentially to improve the commutations process, or could totally stop the commutations process. So that would be a top priority, is ensuring that the commutations process continues, that it's made more inclusive, that there's, that the barriers to applying for commutations are knocked down, that the capacity of the commutations advisory board is built up through the state budget. The governor, the next governor, is going to have the decision-making authority over that, and the next legislature could make it permanent as well. There's going to be a lot of new people in the state senate and the state assembly, and there could possibly be opportunities to move forward these policies through legislative change to make it permanent in the state law. And then, of course, there's the opportunity to advance a justice reinvestment initiative in the state budget. For many years, Wisdom and other organizations have been working to close down Milwaukee Security Detention Facility, been working to close down Green Bay Correctional Institution. We've been working to close down Waupun Correctional Institution. And also, we'd have to move forward a decarceration agenda to make that happen. We know the overcrowding crisis right now within the prison system. And so this is an opportunity to start to reimagine how we build safer, stronger, healthier communities, and to invest in many programs and services that have been underinvested in over time. So in the state budget, the governor can increase funding for upstream diversion programs. The governor can propose a budget that would increase earned release opportunities. The governor has the power to put more funding into community-based alternative to revocation programs, and at the same time also has the power to propose closing down these inhumane prisons like Waupun, Green Bay, Milwaukee Security Detention Facility, and then take resources and redirect them back into housing, violence prevention programs, public education, healthcare, and
1: just to go back a step, if that Act 196, if that was implemented, the overcrowding would disappear, the cost would disappear, there would automatically be a tremendous amount of savings if it was implemented the way it was intended to. And then they would be able to close those prisons because there wouldn't be a need for them. Because right now they're being populated by people who are being sent back for a parole or probation violation, a rule, not breaking the law. And now the other part that came up in the last couple of years is the parole and probation board came back, and they got very active compared to when Walker was in office. That's made a difference, and that could be expanded on even more.
0: Under John Tate, the next governor will have the power to appoint the next chairperson of the parole commission. There's still nearly 2,000 people who are eligible for parole in the state of Wisconsin who are trapped after Wisconsin abolished parole in the year 2000, many people, I was sentenced under the old law, had firsthand experience with that, about how people were often given very long sentences with the expectation that they would be given a fair chance to be released under parole at some point. But then after parole was abolished and Wisconsin moved to a new sentencing system, many people just were trapped and did not have the opportunity. Then some got 60, 70 year sentences and still are in prison now. I've been in prison for over 25 years now. So that whoever's in that position is going to be in a really key position to move that particular.
1: And that number of people, it's like 2,500 now. I mean, when this whole thing, when I first got involved, it was 5,000-6,000 people. So people have been dying off, excuse me for saying that, or have been released because they've reached the end of their sentence, even though they should have been eligible for parole or probation. Is that correct?
0: Yes, the numbers of people are dwindling now, but there's still almost 2,000 people still eligible for parole in the state of Wisconsin. And Wisdom has a very active statewide task force working on old law compassionate release commutations. And there's certainly people who've been released under old law, have been involved with those efforts and are out in the community really flourishing. So it's great to see so many people who had the, you know, great support system, great reentry plans are now out very really flourishing and participating in organizing activities with Wisdom and are making a difference by being that example of that, changing the narrative. They are out changing the narrative, are examples of that, go against a lot of these dehumanizing narratives that we hear during election time.
1: Yeah, they have the opportunity to share their story and tell the truth of what's going on. The other thing, I know this, we've touched on this before, there's, I believe the number is 65,000 people in the state of Wisconsin are on extended supervision. That means that you've got out, you finished your sentence, but you're on supervision, probation, parole. And it should be for a year or two after your release, but in our state, it could be lifetime, it could be 20 years, it could be 14 years. And then if you have a rule violation, you got to start over. Now, has there been a change in that at all for the better, or is it continuing to build up?
0: It's been continuing to build up. There's been legislative efforts that have been blocked, but certainly it's time to cap supervision terms in the state of Wisconsin. And mass supervision has driven mass incarceration in Wisconsin and has created really absurd prisons like Milwaukee Skid Detention Facility, a prison that was built entirely to detain people who haven't been convicted of crimes. So Rob, originally, if I'm not mistaken, prisons were originally created to hold people who have been convicted of crimes, right? But Wisconsin went so far in the opposite direction that Wisconsin decided to build a whole new high-rise prison in downtown Milwaukee to hold people for allegations for allegedly violating rules of supervision, people under the supervision of the Department of Corrections and haven't been convicted of any crime. And that prison's been overcrowded for most of the time since it was built. They managed to send so many people back to prison for convictionless revocations that place has been, they've had people sleeping on the floors. They've, you know, I've experienced that. You've been there. Many of us have been in that place. And the root cause of that is mass supervision. So many people being under supervision for so long. And then on top of that, the Department of Corrections is sending people back to prison for technical violations, keeping these places full, overcrowded. They should have never been built in the first place. It's due to Wisconsin's absurd policies of keeping people under supervision for so long and then sending people back, and which is draining resources, of course, that could instead be utilized to build stronger, healthier communities. And it's tearing families apart, creating devastation to so many families, so many people across Wisconsin. Particularly, it has a highly disproportionate impact on Black and Brown communities and Native communities, Indigenous communities in the state of Wisconsin.
1: And then there are communities like Milwaukee and Madison where they have a much higher number of people returning, because when you return, you're on probation or paper, as we say, you have to go back to the community where you were convicted, unless you have special permission to live beyond that area. So lots of times people are put into a community that they're not even familiar with. It wasn't their home. That adds to it. Yeah. You had, in the past, you've had a national, or not a national, a Madison Action Day, which was, it was statewide. It was a statewide activity. And it's been like every 2 years you try to do that? Is that correct?
0: Correct. And Wisdom organizes a Madison Action Day every 2 years after the state budget is introduced. It's centered around state budget organizing, state budget advocacy. So it'll be typically, that'll be early in the year. The second year, for example, next year is going to be a budget year. So the incoming governor is going to introduce the budget, and then there'll be joint finance committee hearings, state budget hearings, typically in four regions across the state. Wisdom typically will do a series of statewide trainings to get people ready, prep for the state budget hearings and for Madison Action Day. And then for Madison Action Day, we'll have legislative visits. We'll usually have about three or four asks that we come into the state budget with. Last time around, it was closing Green Bay Correctional Institution without building a new prison, and then investing in decarceration programs in the state budget, some that I mentioned before, expanding upstream diversion programs, expanding earned release opportunities, and expanding community-based alternatives to revocating people on the back end. So then we'll typically have a big march rally up at the outside of the state capitol. And we have plenary sessions that feature Wisdom leaders and the Wisdom organization. We have several affiliates throughout the state that Wisdom has been built out of, congregations, out of faith-based organizations. And we also have constituency organizations. My particular job, I organize formerly incarcerated people who have loved ones who've been impacted by the prison system, and incarcerated people. So we also have a statewide immigration campaign. There's a statewide, what we call Rights of Nature campaign, focused on environmental justice. And we're also part of a state alignment table with Citizen Action Wisconsin, Wisconsin Public Education Network, and GROW, Grassroots Organizing Western Wisconsin. And last state budget session, three of those organizations came together to build a bigger we, to build our power collectively. And we all aligned around our various issues so that all of those three organizations were talking about the others' issues. For example, Citizen Action Wisconsin focuses on expanding healthcare. Wisconsin Public Education Network, of course, focuses on expanding and improving public education. And so the leaders of those two organizations were talking about Wisdom's issues, and we were talking about their issues collectively. We'd have three leaders go in, and we'd have each from the three different organizations and talk about the need to close down inhumane prisons like Green Bay, to reduce the prison population, and to do basic community reinvestment to take care of basic human needs in communities, but also talk about the need to expand healthcare and to expand public education funding.
1: When they have the the budget hearings, I've attended some of those, and there's usually, you have so much time that you can ask your question or put your issue on the table, and they go through a lot of people. And there's usually representation from Wisdom and partnering organizations every place they have a budget hearing. So it's not just in Milwaukee and Madison, it's all over the state. So you're making sure there's coverage there. So the people are hearing the same thing over and over from different communities.
0: For sure. And Madison Action Day, we typically have at least 500 people there. We've had close to 1,000.
1: We've had anywhere from 1,000 to 1,000 people.
0: So it's one of the bigger action days. We have a large base of people across the state, and get people out at those joint finance committee hearings. It's a unique advantage of Wisdom that we have affiliate organizations in every part of the state, so we can get people to those four budget hearings that are typically in four different regions, typically divided up in Northwest Wisconsin, Northeast Wisconsin, Southeast Wisconsin, and South Central, Southwest Wisconsin. So we're able to get a good number of people, making sure that all the issues that we're working on are being lifted up at those budget hearings. And this year is going to be a huge opportunity due to the end of extreme gerrymandering in Wisconsin. So we know in the past, a lot of times legislators sometimes seem to be unconcerned or didn't take those hearings seriously because they're in safe gerrymandered districts. But now there's a lot of people up for reelection that now, or a member of one party that's now in a district that's leans toward the other party, maybe a Republican legislator who's now in a Democratic leaning district or vice versa. So there's now more competitive state legislative districts, and the legislators are going to have to be more responsive to community concerns due to fair maps being moved forward in the state of Wisconsin. So as we said before, the getting engaged with the voting process, getting engaged with the political process is going to be very important this year, and we'll have very real opportunities to change things now in a very pivotal election year and to potentially create historic changes moving forward in the carceral system and this policy area that we're talking about, but also some of these other policy areas like public education, healthcare, and some of the issues that our partner organizations across the state have been working on for so many years.
1: Now, one of the things that we touched on briefly, but I think it's important to touch on it again, when we work on all these things and we get something passed and put in front of the legislator and they agree to it, then we got to figure out that's not the end. You still have to be there to make sure that it's implemented like the Act 196 was not, and stay on top of it. Because just because it's passed doesn't mean it's going to happen. And the same group of people will be there to push to make sure it happens. But to be in compliance, don't you need people to, for lack of better words, fact check the organizations and the departments that have these new procedures and policies put on them from the legislation and the governor's office? How are we going to deal with that?
0: For sure. There's part of long-term power building. We need to develop more leaders to build a bigger we, as I was saying before. That's part of what Wisdom's doing. We have an upcoming 5-week leadership training starting September 9th. You can check it out on our website, wisdomwisconsin.org, or on our social media, Wisdom Wisconsin, on Facebook or X, Instagram. And you can follow my personal social media too, Ricer Mark, RicerMark, on Facebook, LinkedIn, Instagram, X, for more information about the upcoming training. But developing more leaders is crucial. We have to build long-term power. Part of that is through the alignment table activities, and the more power, the more people that we have involved and the more trained leaders and organizers we have, the more power that we have to actually hold the Department of Corrections accountable and actually hold the governor accountable and ensure that some of these changes are made. And the next governor will have the power to change the culture of the Department of Corrections, to bring in, we'll have the power to appoint a new Department of Corrections secretary that could potentially change things in a direction of more transparency, more fairness, more humane treatment of people within custody, and to start moving forward some of these common sense decarceration policies that we've talked about that can be done with or without legislative change. Of course, we want to see the legislative change. Of course, it's going to be important who is in there in the state Senate and state assembly, and we're going to be pushing hard for legislative change as well, but we'll also be pushing hard for change in the state budget, change through executive authorities, change through administrative policy changes. So definitely urge people to get involved with Wisdom Wisconsin. This work is as important as ever in this very pivotal election year in the state of Wisconsin, and have some very excited about it and have some opportunity to make some real change in the state.
1: I know I've had the opportunity to participate in a number of different training sessions, and recently we did one that was specifically for solitary confinement, and that was extended over, 6 weeks, I believe, and it was done by Zoom, and there were people on there from every corner of the state. So the trainings are made available no matter where you are in Wisconsin. They're available to you if you want to get interested and involved and get some real tools that can help you move forward in assisting a loved one or making sure this stuff gets changed. I have to compliment you on Mark on that, because you put a lot of effort and time into making sure that was available to people.
0: Definitely. And the trainers from National Religious Campaign Against Torture and the National Unlock the Box campaign did a great job. Natasha White and Stephen Manguel did a great job, two directly impacted trainers, and really bring a tremendous amount of lived experience and life experience working on these sorts of campaigns on the East Coast, and have brought their expertise back to Wisconsin and really invested in directly impacted leaders in the state of Wisconsin, which is going to eventually help us achieve great results moving forward with our legislative campaigns, particularly around the campaign to improve conditions of confinement and in solitary confinement in the state of Wisconsin. So definitely I'm very appreciative and grateful for Unlock the Box investing in Wisconsin, and for Stephen and Natasha particularly, and Nequasia from National Unlock the Box campaign, and all the folks, yourself and others who participated in that program. Excited about us now getting out, amplifying our voices, amplifying our stories, amplifying the power from that, and moving on and building and getting more people. We're hoping to do some of those trainings in person for more, to expand, to get that training out to more people in Wisconsin.
1: I want to thank you very much, Mark, for coming and sharing all this with us again tonight. I really appreciate everything you do. If you, anybody listening has a story that they'd like to share, you can contact me. Contact information is posted online. You can also look for Mark's contact information there as well. And tell your friends and family to tune us in every Tuesday night and check out some of their websites to see how you can get involved and stay involved, because we can make a difference if we put our minds to it. Thank you again, Mark. You have a great one.
0: Thank you.
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0: Okay, this is the Grass is Greener on WXRW 104.1 FM in Milwaukee. I am the host of the program, Gary Grass. If you were tuning in live, you just heard like 19 seconds of us dealing with a technical problem. But we have everyone here. My co-host is here, Babette Gruneau, and our guest is here. And this is rather loud.
1: The music is still on.
0: Yeah, well, it's
1: all right. Our guest. All right, here we go. Today we have Suzanne Gordon, who's the author of Courage or Complicity. How veterans are responding to the assault on democracy.
0: If she were reading it off the book and not off her own handwriting, she would get it perfect.
1: It's also just so dark in here. Okay.
0: Okay.
1: Suzanne is an award-winning journalist and author who belongs to the News Guild, and she's written for the New York Times, the Washington Post, the LA Times, and many others. She is co-founder of the Veterans Healthcare Policy Institute, and she serves as senior policy analyst. She is co-author and editor of 20-some books, including... Well, I cannot even read that, so I am just...
0: That's fine.
1: I had to go running to get help for our technical thing, so I'm still a bit frazzled. My apologies. Welcome, Suzanne Gordon.
0: Sorry about
2: Hi,
0: that.
2: How are you?
0: Yeah, well, we're coping over here. So, good to have you on the show, I mean, Betsy read this particular book, Courage or Complicity, cover to cover. I kind of leafed through it, and I think it's something I would enjoy reading. We're here to talk to you about veterans issues generally, not necessarily the book in per se, but I just wanted to say it looks like there's a this book looks like a kind of a nice little way to sort of get up to date on like a sort of a universal look at veterans issues as they're occurring, you know, in the most recent period, right? So there's a lot of little chapters with, you know, it's like I'm looking through and it's like, oh, I remember this when this came up. So it's like we don't do a ton of veteran stuff here on the show, but we do some, and it's really great having you. I guess my first real question for you is, of all the things that you discuss in here and all the things that you're working on, what is the most important issue right now today confronting veterans? If you have to pick just one.
2: Well, it's the increasingly successful attempt to privatize the VA healthcare system and to reduce veterans' benefits. And there's a very powerful movement that's been funded by the Koch brothers, when they were brothers, and now it's just one brother. And it's supported by a lot of the hospital industry and the pharmaceutical industry and a lot of other ideological actors who don't believe that public money should be going for the public good, but should be pouring into private bank accounts. And they are succeeding in privatizing the nation's largest and only public national publicly funded healthcare system. And it is actually, sadly, people don't know this because their PR and propaganda has been so successful. It's actually the most successful healthcare system in the United States, and they've been trying to privatize it for over a decade. And of course, with Trump too, it's that privatization is now on steroids. And that is really impacting not only millions of veterans, but the entire country, because the VA actually doesn't only serve veterans, it serves us all.
1: Yeah, I remember when it started to privatize, we had a joint protest by various workers and union organizers and people from the VA who didn't want their either doctors and nurses didn't want, you know, the system to be privatized, or the veterans themselves who didn't want to lose their health care that was going on at the VA, or didn't want to have to go farther out someplace to some private place. So we had this big protest out at the local VA here, and that's when I first, you know, got any idea about it.
2: Well, I don't know when, you know, that would have been, but the privatization effort really started in 2010 and 2011 when the Kochs supported a right-wing candidate to challenge a Democrat from Texas named Chet Edwards. And they succeeded in, Edwards was very concerned about privatization, and they succeeded in knocking him out. And then they proceeded to fund a phony kind of AstroTurf group called the Concerned Veterans for America, which they have over the years poured about $52 million into.
1: Wow.
2: And they're really dedicated to, you know, trashing the Veterans Health Administration, and really, and then also the Kochs fund other groups like, you know, Americans for Prosperity and Cato and the and the Heritage Foundation, and all of these groups are, of course, you know, attacking government. And really the attack on the VA is because you have a government run and owned healthcare system that works and delivers better outcomes than the private sector. And that's really not acceptable to people who believe that the government can do no good and the private sector can do no wrong.
0: Well, I mean, let me add to that, though, that it's, you have people that are motivated ideologically who buy into that belief system. But I mean, you also, I mean, you have just these private companies that are standing by, ready to sort of raid that that customer base, right? Mm-hmm. You've got all these potential people that they can make money off of, and right now they're not making money off of those people because those people are getting their services paid for by the government, and you know that government money could be going straight to them to provide the services, right? I mean, it's like they just want the money, you know.
2: I think it's a toxic cocktail of greed and ideology. And, you know, there's something like $130 billion in the VA, 122, 130, whatever. And there's 9 million veterans who are enrolled in the VA. And because of a series of legislative initiatives, one of which was very heavily supported by the Democrats, they have created a parallel healthcare system for veterans that's a private sector healthcare system. And they're now funneling about 60% of the veteran patients and over 30% of the VA's in-house budget to private sector actors. But I mean, I guess the question I have really is, we may want to just step back a second and explain to your listeners, because, you know, I found that most people really don't understand what the VA healthcare system is, how it functions, why it's important to the broader American healthcare ecosystem. And, you know, we might want to start there, because
1: sure. Yeah,
2: most people don't know. You know, people have seen signs, VA hospitals exit here, VA clinic here, mm-hmm. I've seen a VA hospital, but they, you know,
1: we drove past one just as we were coming over.
2: Yeah. So, but the question is, do people even know what goes on there? You know, and it might be me useful to do just a brief little tour of the VA before.
0: Yeah,
1: why don't you do that? Absolutely. And I think in your book, it was also mentioned just some of the specialty, some of the specialties that the VA has in even just in regular dealing with people, because so many of the people working at the VA were veterans themselves, so they can relate to they can relate better to their patients, perhaps.
2: Well, you know, so the VA, the VA refers to the Department of Veterans Affairs, and the Department of Veterans Affairs, which is the second largest federal agency in the government after the Department of Defense, it, you know, runs the largest healthcare system in the United States through the Veterans Health Administration and the largest benefits administration in the United States, or benefits enterprise in the United States through the Veterans Benefits Administration. And the benefits are that they administer, you know, the GI Bill, free education, home loans, compensation for veterans who have service-connected disabilities, et cetera. And the VHA, you know, is a national system, and it has clinics and major medical centers all over the country, and residential treatment programs for things like PTSD. It has an extensive network of blind rehabilitation programs and polytrauma programs and spinal cord injury programs. It runs nursing homes. Every large VA medical center has a nursing home. And it's just a huge enterprise, and it's really, what I like to say is it's our nation's only genuine healthcare system, because, you know, what calls itself healthcare out there is really a bunch of disaggregated systems that are run for profit, even if they're not for profit. You know, they're market driven, revenue generation driven. And they deliver largely fragmented medical treatment to people. But the VA delivers healthcare. I mean, medical treatment is part of, but not all of healthcare. And so the VA runs programs around employment and legal problems, and deals with veteran homelessness and housing issues and food insecurity and all kinds of things. And while our healthcare, broader so-called healthcare system, really does terribly on providing mental health care, the VA is really the best healthcare system in the country for mental health care, and they really have integrated mental health care in all their facilities. They're very active in suicide prevention. And so it's just an amazing system when it's fully staffed and funded, and it produces better outcomes than either equal or better outcomes than the private sector. But the VHA does more than that. The VHA, the first mission of the Veterans Health Administration is to provide clinical care to veterans. But the second is the VHA functions as a pivotal organization in the training of future healthcare professionals in America. I mean, 70% of American physicians in training are trained at the VA, over 50% of psychologists, nurses, and you know, 40 other health professionals. So the VHA is critical not only to teaching future professionals how to deal with veterans, but also providing people it in for all of us, for all Americans, you know, who will utilize their services. The VA funds residency and fellowship slots in, you know, for academic medical centers. And so it's critical. And then the VA also is the second largest research powerhouse in the country after the National Institutes of Health. I mean, the VHA developed the first shingles vaccine, the first implantable cardiac pacemaker, the nicotine patch, et cetera. So it's a hugely important element of creating new innovations in healthcare. And then finally is the VA's fourth mission, which is to serve as a backup to the civilian healthcare system in times of local, regional, or national emergencies, and also a backup for the military health system in times of war or terrorist attacks. So, for example, during COVID, the New York and New Jersey VAs and Louisiana VAs welcomed civilian patients into their hospitals and intensive care units when civilian hospitals were overwhelmed by COVID. And so, you know, when there was Hurricane Maria, the VA hospital in San Juan was the only functioning hospital in Puerto Rico and welcomed, you know, all residents who needed care. So, you know, it's very tragic that most people just don't know any of this. I mean, it's as though we have a visibly invisible healthcare system, one of the linchpins of American healthcare, and people think, oh, it's just for veterans. It's not for me. And, you know, it doesn't, what difference does it make if they, you know, if they tear it apart, because it doesn't help me. It only helps, you know, like, I don't know, 3% of the American population or whatever it is. So I think it's really important that people understand what an important institution this is and what an important role it plays. And if you privatize it, if you dismantle it and fundamentally, slowly, you know, make it not function well, it impacts everyone. It doesn't just impact the 9 million or veterans who are enrolled in the VA.
0: Yeah, I mean, it seems to me, I mean, I look at this and I see, you know, public education in the United States, that this is basically the same model. Right. Mm-hmm. You have a government institution that works really, really well. And right. You say, well, you can't have that. Right. You can't have an example of a government, you know, service that runs well and delivers better benefits than the private. Right. We have to, what if that model expands, right? That could cut into our, you know, we wouldn't be able to, like, you know, make our profit margins if it got out that the government actually worked, they might want more government in things, and we have to stop that. So that's the ideological part of it. And then the technique that they use to persuade people that this really doesn't work is, I mean, you know, they can start out with just, you know, horror stories, bad outcomes. There's always anecdotes. No matter how good something works, there's always going to be someone that's complaining that it didn't work for them, right? But then, once you get that going, you can start to defund it and dismantle it and start, you know, it's, you know, making sure that it's overstrained and that you know, that there aren't enough workers for it and there aren't enough resources for it. And then once it starts to crack, that just generates more stories of how it doesn't work. And it's like a self-fulfilling prophecy. We'll see it doesn't work because we've been destroying it, you know, and therefore, you know, it's, and I mean, they've been doing that with public education. And it just seems like this is just the same model. And, you know, they can apply it to public education. They can apply it to veterans. They can apply it to anything that the government does right.
2: Absolutely. And, you know, what they also do in this case, I mean, they take any little glitch or problem in the system and magnify it. And so what happened in the case of the VA was in 2014, there were some serious problems due to a very misguided policy that the VA secretary established that said, veterans had to get appointments within 14 days. And if you were a medical director or a director of a facility, if you met that metric, you would get a bonus. And so what happened is that, you know, the system wasn't well enough staffed. I mean, nobody can meet a 14-day rule like that. And so basically they rigged their wait time lists, and somebody went to the Koch brothers CVA and Republican Congressman Jeff Miller, who was the head of the House Committee on Veterans Affairs at the time. And they, you know, they revealed this scandal. They claimed 40 veterans had died because they had, you know, waited too long for care. And then, you know, the Republicans and the CVA jumped on it, and the Democrats didn't defend the VA. And that produced legislation called the Choice Act, which started this movement for the government to pay for veterans to go to private sector care if they had to wait too long or drive too long for care. And
0: Right, because then you can just present it as we're filling in a gap in the system, right? You know, maybe it works. Maybe it works most of the time, but there are some people that are going to be too far away, or it'll take too long. And we're just going to leave them a little, safety valve, where we let a little bit of the private sector in on this.
2: Well, and what happened was that this was called the Choice Act, and so you can see that, you know, it's very interesting in the VA privatization story, because veterans really don't like the word privatization. They don't like, you know, they don't want the system to be privatized, but they kind of like the idea of having
1: choice. Sounds good.
2: You know, choice.
0: Well, again, part of my model for understanding this is going to be
1: choice
0: public
1: school.
0: Education. So it's school choice, right? It's like, you know,
2: right.
0: you give people a choice of where they want to go, right? It's like that's. That very much appeals in a country that thinks it loves democracy.
2: Well, and also that thinks individualistically and doesn't think collectively. And so basically what happened was they passed this thing called the Choice Act, and Bernie Sanders actually was key. He was then the chair of the Senate Veterans Affairs Committee, and he cut a deal with John McCain to create this program that would hopefully give some money to hiring more staff at the VA, and it was supposed to sunset in 3 years. And then Sanders agreed to this, and then of course they passed it, and then immediately McCain said, oh, I didn't really mean that it wasn't going to be permanent, and I didn't mean it would sunset in 3 years. And, you know, as soon as Trump came in, they introduced a program, and they introduced legislation called the VA Mission Act, which basically created this private sector network called the Veterans Community Care Program, and tragically, the very tragic thing here, but maybe not surprising, is that many Democrats supported that legislation and voted for it.
0: Yeah, you're launching a new service for veterans. What, you know, that is a good thing, right? You're supporting veterans.
2: Well, and the veteran service organizations like the American Legion and Disabled American Veterans and Veterans for Foreign Wars supported the Mission Act. And basically then, you know, this started this outsourcing tsunami now. And now with Trump too, they're really, really going to town unless we can stop them, which hopefully we can in November and then after. But they've cut staff radically. They've cut, you know, tens of thousands of positions. They abrogated union contracts. They cut the research because, of course, you know, this is an administration that doesn't believe in science. And it's a very serious situation. I mean, in Milwaukee, they're cutting services. They immediately, as soon as Trump got in and appointed this guy, Doug Collins, who's a former Georgia congressman, and they insisted that everybody in government, including in VA, return to the office. So, you know, psychologists who'd been doing tele mental health care at home, and telemental health is documented to be very effective, they were told to return to the office, even though there was no office for them to return to because they'd been working from home for years. And they found themselves in rooms like in sort of call center conditions where they couldn't guarantee privacy. Radiologists, and of course, you know, in a modern hospital, you can't function without radiologists doing x-rays and MRIs and CAT scans and PET scans and DAT scans and this, that, and the other thing. Radiologists, and there's a national shortage of radiologists, radiologists all work from home, except for what are called interventional radiologists who do come in to do procedures. Well, guess what happened? I mean, you tell people they have to return to the office. You're not paying them market rate salaries because VA is prohibited from doing that.
0: And prohibited from doing that.
2: It's nobody can make more than the president. So that's 400,000. So many medical specialists make, you know, twice as much as that. As people have said, you know, many people, most of the people who work in the VA, social workers, psychologists, doctors, nurses, could earn much more elsewhere, but they love the mission. They like that it's a public healthcare system, and they find that they can deliver healthcare the way it should be delivered because they're not worried about generating revenue. They have more time with their patients. They have time to do research and teaching, and they have a very interesting patient population. And so many people feel it's, you know, they're very willing to forego, amazingly willing to forego a couple hundred grand to stick with it and take care of veterans. But if you start, you know, treating them badly, I mean, remember, when Trump came in and Elon Musk was in charge, really, and they started sending out letters to federal employees, including VA doctors and nurses and so forth, literally saying, please leave. Your job is, quote, not contributing to American prosperity, and we encourage you to find more, quote, productive

0: in his first administration saying that he couldn't understand why people would join the military because they're suckers and losers. And I mean, why veterans stick with this guy? I think many are real. I mean, it's quite interesting that during the election, when the Project 2025 agenda came out for the VA, the Project 2025 really said, they provided the playbook. You need to cut services, you need to close VAs, you need to cut benefits. So basically what happens, and I don't know that folks are familiar with this, but not all veterans are eligible for VA care. You have to have the appropriate military discharge. You can't have certain kind of discharges like dishonorable discharge. And you have to have either a proven service-connected disability, have served in a combat zone in post 9/11, or have a low income. So essentially, your service-connected disability, you go to the Veterans Benefits Administration, file a claim, and they give you what's called a disability rating. It's a very complicated system. We should let every veteran, have eligibility for benefits and healthcare, but we don't because Congress doesn't.
1: I mean, and this is universal beyond just veterans. I mean, you always have all these like administrative hurdles that you put in, to make sure that only the right people get the services. If they just offered the services to all Americans or all people in the United States as just part of, if you're here, you get it, right? It would eliminate so much administrative overhead. It would be worth it, right? And it would be, what's the complaint about? People would be getting the services, right? So it's like, okay.
0: They would be dependent. It's like the British, in the Irish potato famine, where they had food to feed the starving, dying Irish. And they said, well, if we give them food, they'll be dependent on food. And it'd be better. I mean, these people really believe that it's better to be dead than dependent, particularly if you're
1: learn
0: poor.
1: To survive without food. Yes.
0: And so essentially, but it's quite interesting because when people told veterans that Trump, that Project 2025 was giving Trump like a playbook for every government agency. I mean, this chapter on how you dismantle every government agency, veterans, my group, the Veterans Healthcare Policy Institute, we mounted an educational campaign on Facebook and in a variety of swing states. And it was quite interesting because a lot of veterans read our warnings and they didn't say, these are great ideas. They all said, oh no, Trump will never do that to us. And Trump, of course, and Collins as well, Secretary Collins, said, oh, we never heard of Project 2025. What's that? We never read it. I mean, it's hilarious, right?
1: Right. Mm-hmm. I mean, it didn't come out of their office, but it's the people that put them in power that, wrote what they wanted to use them for and why they were putting them into power. So it's like...
0: Right, and yeah. Vance is very tight with the head of the Heritage Foundation and actually wrote a foreword to one of his books. And, it was totally, totally prevarication and lies. But people bought it and people said he'll never do that. And, of course, now they're very shocked because people, they are doing it and... a lot of people, a lot of veterans that are, like coming in front of VAs or protesting or showing up and you can start having conversations now with veterans that, 3 years ago, they would have shot you if you'd said it, mm-hmm. And so it's a very serious situation. And, one of the things that I think is really tragic in what's happening and unfolding in our country, particularly with ICE,

0: is that they are recruiting a lot of veterans to be ICE agents. And this is really not only terrible for, the people that they try to arrest, but it's terrible for the veteran because, as we point out in this collection, there is this thing called the veteran-to-cop pipeline, and veterans are very likely, when they leave the military, for many interesting reasons, to be pushed into law enforcement roles. And for many of them, it's a very bad idea, and it's also a very bad idea for the public. And,
1: Right,
0: I can help.
1: I mean,
2: They
1: it's
2: don't get my understanding, and I may be wrong, but my understanding is they don't really get any type of adjustment training or any type of training to adjust from going from a military war type situation to a civilian situation where they're police, but they maybe, they shouldn't be seeing who they're being asked to be stand up against or stand as a blockade against or whatever. That
1: Yeah,
2: isn't the
1: it's the
2: enemy.
1: we trained you in one task. Now we're giving you a completely different task, and just carry your skills over, you know.
0: Well, the problem in the military for the non-officer class is that since we started under Rumsfeld and George W. Bush to contract out so many jobs in the military, many jobs in the military that would in fact give you skills to that you could bring over to civilian life, like a truck driver or
1: Chef.
0: logistics or a cook
1: Yeah.
0: or a secretary are now done by contractors. And the whole point of this exercise was to make sure that everybody, who was deployed in a combat zone was actually, shooting at people or being shot at or pushing, kicking down doors or whatever. So, being in the infantry or on the front lines of combat gives you a lot of skills for combat, but doesn't really teach you stuff that you can use in civilian life. And, so, and many, many jobs that you'd have to, that folks might want to do in civilian life when they leave the military require a lot of retraining. So rather than, these people who counsel vets, counsel service members when they're about to become vets, often don't ask folks, well, what interests you? They just sort of push them into these law enforcement roles. And that's just not a good idea. It's particularly not a good idea if you've been in combat because, in many policing situations, these veterans can sort of confuse, like, are we
1: Right,
0: at a
1: right.
0: war?
1: Yeah. Yes, yeah. Here we're in a superficially similar situation now, right? Because now you're in some sort of armed standoff with somebody, or you're pursuing someone and you're armed, right? And it's a totally different situation. I mean, these are people that you're serving that have constitutional rights, and it's the rules of engagement are much different than what you've had when you were in the military.
0: Yeah, and I mean, one of the big problems is that after the Civil War and then in 1912, people, there was a concern for helping get more veterans employment when they left the service, and they created this veterans preference, and that was expanded after World War II. So the problem now is that police departments are forced to give veterans preference, even though these veterans may not be great candidates, not just because, of a test, but because of their psychological situation. I mean, many police departments, and there was, for example, a study that was done at the University of Texas School of Public Health, and it found that a third of the police officers in Dallas involved in shooting incidents during a 10-year period were veterans, right? The Marshall Project found that, a third of fatal shooting incidents were done by veterans. And the other thing about, many of the applicants for policing jobs tends to be that they're white men, and many police departments want to, be more diverse and have more women and minorities, but these federal rules give these veterans preference, and there are very few police departments, some but not all, don't really adequately vet them or test them or give them psychological tests. And, it's a tragic thing. I mean, if you look at the case in Maine, the ICE guy, I mean, he was this David Bruyette, he killed a young man in Maine, a couple months ago. And he was a veteran, a combat veteran, multiple deployments. He had severe PTSD. He probably had a traumatic brain injury from his service. And then he got another traumatic brain injury when he was working, I think, in the fire department. And this guy was accepted in ICE. I mean, PTSD makes people more aggressive. Traumatic brain injuries really make people more aggressive. I mean, this guy should have never been taken. And now he killed somebody, and his life is going to be ruined. He's probably going to go to jail. This was completely preventable.
1: Right. I mean,
2: other guy in this family.
1: I mean, you have all of these problems in society, and you are cutting all of the social service positions that would deal with them, and you're just sticking all those things onto the police, and then you're filling up the police with people that, have firearms training and brain injuries. I mean, that's not a good formula for success, right? I mean,
0: it's interesting that in the VA in Tennessee actually worked with the police department in Memphis to create what's called, it's called CIT training. They basically have trained police to respond in a very different way to sort of mental health crises or because many things that police officers confront in their daily life are, results of socioeconomic problems or mental health problems. And because there were some shootings and fatal injuries of civilians in Memphis, they decided to do this training, and that has gone nationwide. So the VA has been a pioneer in helping police departments deal with these kind of problems.
2: So starting to work on it.
0: That is not valued by this administration, which is only interested in shows of force,
2: You know, it strikes me that this is a lot different from when after World War II and all the veterans came back and we needed to get them involved in jobs or in some type of educational training for future jobs, for future, as maybe as teachers, as engineers, as, whatever. That so many of them got college degrees.
0: Well,
2: is that still happening?
0: That's because there was a program. the GI Bill and the Service Adjustment Act, the Service Members Readjustment Act of 1944, where they were very aware of the need that, you had millions of people coming back
1: Right. Every time a war ends, you've got all these people that are in the military that are coming back to the civilian economy, and you've got an incredible strain there, right? The, you know, you have to get them jobs, or you'll just have this huge army of unemployed there.
2: Mm-hmm.
1: And you've referred to it before, you know, in this interview and obviously in the book, that this is a recurring historical thing after every war, right?
2: It certainly was a problem after World War I, and they didn't want it to be a problem
1: after
2: World War
1: II. Revolutionary War, right.
0: Well, I mean, particularly after World War I, which was the largest, you know, global war that America participated in. And, you know, there was what was called the Bonus March of 1932, where veterans had been promised pensions, but they World War I veterans, but they weren't going to kick in until 1945. And then the Great Depression happened and people were impoverished and wanted the money now. And so, you know, thousands and thousands of veterans in 1932 descended on Washington, D.C. And Hoover, the president, then wouldn't deal with them and rejected their pleas. And in fact, sent Generals MacArthur, Eisenhower, and Patton to break up their encampments. I mean, they were the original Occupy, you know. The original Occupy was in 1932, and it was veterans. And it was a total disaster. I mean, Roosevelt eventually remedied the problem. And one of the reasons why Roosevelt won and Hoover lost was because of this debacle. And they were determined after World War II to not have that happen. So, you know, that was what provoked the GI Bill and all these other efforts. I mean, creation, you know, they built more hospitals to accommodate the, you know, hundreds of thousands of people.
1: They were the beneficiaries of the activism of World War I veterans.
0: Yes. And, you know,
1: which is a good point, because your activism may not have any effect in the current time, and maybe, you know, a future generation, mm-hmm. may be the thing that gets progress. So,
0: well, there's a lot of veteran activism today. I mean, there's a group called Common Defense, which is mostly post 9/11 younger veterans. I mean, Vietnam veterans were very active in fighting for their rights. I mean, Vietnam veterans fought for a better VA. They fought for recognition of PTSD, post-traumatic stress disorder, which didn't even have a name before World War, you know, before Vietnam. I mean, people, shell shock,
1: right.
0: You know,
1: right.
0: Malingering, whatever. they fought for Agent Orange, you know, for compensation, recognition of and compensation for Agent Orange related injuries. I mean, everything that we see as veteran benefits is a result of struggle. I mean, it wasn't like the Congress just got, you know, went into session and said, oh my, we must do something for our veterans. I mean, you know, it was all a result of struggle.
1: Yeah. It was a result of the wisdom that was beaten into their heads.
0: Yeah. Well, and we see this with the PACT Act, you know, which is Biden-era legislation, which covers toxic exposures for veterans from actually World War II. You know, there are various, I mean, basically being in the military isn't only dangerous because people shoot at you. It's because, like in Iraq and Afghanistan, nobody could shoot at very few military service members are ever in combat. It's only about 10%. And even if that 10%, not that many actually shoot at anybody or are shot at. But in Iraq and Afghanistan, they were put in jeopardy by, you know, the fact that rather than hiring a contractor that would safely dispose of military garbage, they hired Kellogg Brown and Root, which in the Vietnam War was referred to as burn and loot. And they used a 14th century method. You know, they just burned everything. And they had these burn pits going 24/7, and people were breathing in you know, the fumes of metal and I mean, you know, God knows what. And so you have all these burn pit problems. You have toxic noise exposure in the military, et cetera. And so they finally passed this act over the objections of the Republicans who were forced to vote for it, which now gives healthcare and compensation to folks who got toxic exposures in a variety of eras and locations and even, you know, people who were poisoned by the polluted water in the United States in Camp Lejeune. So the United States military is not only the biggest polluter in the world, but also, you know, an extremely reckless when it comes to safety employer. I mean, obviously, being in the military is dangerous, but there are dangers that people sign on for, and then there are preventable dangers, problems. I mean, one could argue that many wars are preventable too, but you know, they're all so many. I mean, pretty much every single one of them is elective, right? But there's a lot of veteran advocacy. I mean, there is a you know, Common Defense is doing a VA Not for Sale campaign. Veterans for Peace has a Save Our VA campaign.
2: I know that there's a Veterans for Peace chapter here in Milwaukee that's always...
0: Yeah, actually, there's some fabulous activists in Milwaukee involved in that Save Our VA campaign.
2: Mm-hmm.
0: There's some folks in Minneapolis. I mean, they're all over the country. And, you know, they're really fighting. And I mean, I think it's a fight that can be won, but it's a fight that the public has to also connect to, because
2: they have to know about it.
0: Well,
2: and
0: if you think that the veterans' health system is only for veterans and has nothing to do with you, you are wrong, and you will never, you know, very rarely will people exert themselves to fight for the interests of a very tiny sliver of the American population. But if you understand that the Veterans Health Administration can help us all, and particularly if you understand, if you're a healthcare reform activist, and you understand that we actually have a model for national healthcare and single-payer healthcare in the United States. We don't have to go to the UK or Canada or, you know, Scandinavia to find a socialized medicine system that works.
2: Just look at the VA.
1: Yeah.
2: Right? Just look at the VA.
0: Yeah, and as we have been discussing, and as you mentioned, the reason why they are so determined to kill the VA is they don't want any kind of healthcare reform or any government involvement in healthcare except to pay, you know, the check without even checking.
1: Right.
0: Checking whether you got the dish you ordered.
1: Yes, right. The free market is great, but it's even better if you can tax people and just force them to pay you even when they wouldn't buy your services at the rates you're charging.
0: It's interesting how, you know, late American capitalism is so uncompetitive. I mean, we live in this country that has fetishized competition, but I was talking to a vet the other day in North Carolina who told me that he, you know, couldn't get an appointment for an MRI at the VA, so he had to go to the private sector, and he couldn't get the MRI because they were short radiologists. And he said to me, when they don't have the staff and they force you to go to the private sector, that's not choice, that's coercion.
1: Right. And they'll present it as choice, but it's, yeah.
0: Well, I think really the exciting thing is that we have an opportunity to reverse this. I think many people, you know, are recognizing the folly of a lot of the myths and illusions that they were sold in this election. And I think that the, you know, if the Democrats or win the House, and certainly if they win the House and Senate, you know, the question really for all of us is how to pressure folks and educate folks.
1: Right. Yeah. Because
0: the damage.
1: Yeah, the Republicans are going to screw you over regardless, and the Democrats at least can be coerced into giving you something.
0: Right, but we have to tell them what they need to do, and
2: they have to push for it.
0: They need to staff the VA. They need to have appropriations committee meetings that says to the secretary, "We're not going to fund your office. We're not going to give you a dollar unless you hire more people and stop the bleeding and really actually expand services." I mean, it's interesting that in rural areas, for example, Minnesota, you know, Wisconsin, et cetera, the VA is a lifeline for rural veterans, because the VA, no private sector health system will spend money on rural Americans because it's not profitable. There aren't enough of them. And the VA can help subsidize rural hospitals, can work in partnerships with rural practices, can help, you know, bring expertise via telehealth and other ways to rural areas. And so that's another exciting source of expansion. There's so much money in the VA that is now being spent on private actors, so much incredible waste. And if we repatriate those patients and that money back into the VA, it can help not only veterans, but their communities.
1: I like the word repatriate, by the way. I like that.
2: And it sounds like it.
1: I like the word repatriate there. That works for me.
0: Actually, it's a great word, because repatriotic. I mean, it's extremely patriotic.
1: Bring it back to our country from the country of private sector, transnational, whatever is going
2: on
1: over there.
2: It also sounds like it would be more that it would be I can't think of the word. That it would be.
1: I'm sorry about that. It's,
2: more cost effective.
1: Yeah.
0: Absolutely. Yeah.
1: So we've got like 4 minutes left. I mean, that's a fairly. I mean, that doesn't mean you have to like wrap it up instantly. But I'm just as a little note there. What is something really important that we haven't really gotten to that you want to talk about? Yeah, in the last few minutes that we have, what's important that we haven't really delved into yet? Apart from a million things, I know.
0: I'd like to, you know, talk. I mean, whoever is listening, it's really important for folks to get a little bit educated about this amazing healthcare jewel, and to see that it's a model of, I mean, we have a crumbling healthcare system in America, and it's been attacked by Trump. I mean, we have hospitals closing, we have academic medical centers laying people off because they don't have money. And, you know, we have a broken healthcare system because we have fragmentation. It's driven by need of generating revenue, not patient care. And the VA is a model of what, when it's well funded and staffed, the VA is a model of what healthcare could be. I mean, I have so-called Cadillac insurance, and I'm pretty savvy as a healthcare, you know, consumer, but I will never get the kind of care that veterans get at the VA when it's well staffed and funded, because it's concierge care for, you know, regular or even poor people. I mean, you know, people are paying, I know, you know, people, rich people are paying $20,000 to go to a concierge primary care practice and, you know, getting nothing. That's concierge except some doctor's phone number. At the VA, you get coordinated care. You have social workers and psychologists and services up, you know, just all over the place. And that's what I'm fighting for, not only for veterans, but because I want all Americans to have the benefit of the kind of care that has been invested in by Americans for over a century, almost two centuries.
1: Yeah. Yeah.
0: Which is delivered in every city in
1: the thing is, we can have that for everyone, and the, you know, the there's always this tendency to want to pit people against one another and say, you know, they're getting such good care, it's so unfair that they get that, let's wreck that, right? As opposed to, like, how can we bring that to more people?
2: If you want to find out about this, pick up the book Courage or Complicity, How Veterans Are Responding to the Assault on Democracy by Steve Early and Suzanne Gordon. It's a great book.
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Oh.

0: now I'm like trying to do the real words. Give me up. Is that the wrong beat?
1: Maybe change the lyrics so it's about the Count of Monte Cristo.
2: The Count is into me right now. But yeah, Edmond Dantès is the Count of Monte Cristo. He's my favorite.
1: Edmond Dantès.
2: Dantès, I think it's
1: Edmond Dantès, baby. Edmond Dantès, whoa.
2: That's a great song.
1: I was swording with the rabbi in the...
3: It's not all about sword fighting.
2: Sword fighting.
1: No, what is it about?
2: It's about having a pure, true, honest, courageous. Like Spike Lee would always say to you, he'd be like, you'd be the right thing.
4: Do the right thing.
2: It's my turn. Doing the right thing. Even when everything is going wrong. That's what it's about. So it's about doing the right thing, even when everything's going wrong. I like the other words.
5: The right thing. The right thing.
2: You were working as a waitress.
1: But what are they? They're not waitresses. What was the count? What was he, a viceroy? What was he?
3: He's a count.
1: He was a governor.
2: A commoner. So like the thing that I love about those novels is that it's always a
1: but wait, commoner's not a job either.
2: I mean,
1: what was his job?
2: Well, he was just like a mate.
1: Like a first mate?
2: Yes, exactly. I think he was technically a first mate on a ship, but I think he worked his way up to that. This guy, Edmond Dantès. So you would get on a ship, and there'd be like a job, and you'd be a sailor, and you'd sail to India, and you'd bring back pepper or whatever they have in. You know, you sail somewhere and you get, you know, some spices, and then when you got back, if you didn't get pirated or whatever, or you didn't, you know, sink, you would get paid, for bringing the goods back. And he was one of those people, and then he quickly became the second in command, the first mate, I guess, and then the captain died, but he was... Right after he visited Napoleon, the captain visited Napoleon and then he died. So Edmond Dantès got blamed, essentially, for the captain's actions, but everyone was just really jealous of him. His friends were jealous of him because he was so brilliant and brave and outstanding. And then he went to the Château d'If.
1: Chateau of the Egg?
2: Well, it's a prison. I don't know what it
1: it's called. The Egg Prison?
2: It was that.
1: This is Egg.
2: Del Oof. I don't know.
1: That's an egg.
2: I don't know, but it's the prison. So he went to prison. And he was in prison for. But drove to the beautiful Mercedes. And, you know, maybe one day he was going to be a captain. So he was a commoner, but he had made his way at a young age. Where he was kind of poised to be successful as much as a commoner can be, and then his friends Danglars and this guy was in love with Mercedes, and then I haven't read it in a while. I'm forgetting his friends' names. Danglars is the only one. He's the worst, and he kind of gets away. In the end, or you know, the Count of Monte Cristo just lets him go. But so his friends kind of conspire against him because one is just the worst one that has the most pathetic death. This is really interesting to me about the book. And I'm sorry that I... Kelleroos dies the most pathetically, like grossly and pathetically, and he was just ambivalent. He was just influenced by the other two guys. He liked Dante's, but he was just so, and that's like people nowadays, like we're so desensitized or whatever to injustice or wrongdoing that we just look the other way. And just go along with it, or like they're not going to stand up against it. But Kelleroos actually liked, he died the most pathetic way in the novel. And I think it was emblematic of like that certain kind of, that weakness, that frail, that it's not frailty, it's more kind of disgusting weakness when you can't do the right thing, when you see wrong being perpetrated in front of your eyes. But Danglar and the other guy became like a top general. Sorry, is this going too long? But then Danglar just wanted to be like a captain, and he was like, dang, like Dante's is so much better than me, let me ruin him. So him and the guy who loved Mercedes conspired against him, and they turned him into a traitor to Napoleon somehow. And then there were honest people along the way. There was like this honest judge, but he was caught in a scandal, so he didn't do the right thing. There were a few honest people, but he went into prison, and then he was bashing his head. So finally he had given up hope, and he was bashing his head against a wall, trying to kill himself, Dante's. And he heard, and then he passed out, and he woke up to a scratching. And there was the abbey, I shouldn't tell the whole book, man, but then the abbey Ferrar inspires, this is such an important part. He was never going to get out of prison, but the abbey was brilliant, you know, person on the world stage of the European world stage, who had also been sentenced to prison, and he lit the flame of learning again in Dante's, and he started teaching Dante's. He started teaching Dante's. Yeah, Dante's. He went from hopelessness to just wanting to self-improve, even though he knew he was never going to get out of prison. Right? It was hopeless. He was going to die in prison. Isn't that the most beautiful thing when even when you know you have a death sentence?
1: And you're going to die in prison?
2: But you just want to make yourself better. You want to learn for just the sake of learning. And he started self-perfecting his body. Yeah.
0: And then.
2: You gotta read the rest.
0: It's so good.
2: He turns into
0: the Count de Monte Cristo.
2: Watch out, man.
4: What I failed to calculate.
0: A kind of artist.
2: I hate movies of great novels. They bite the wazoo. If you try to ever watch a movie about like that book, a great book, then you're getting ripped off, so don't listen to a ripped off. There's no play, there's no movie that can equal the novel. I just get inspired by those books. I love those kinds of books, and I read them. Like, it's against the odds. When you're just, like, I'm a commoner, straight up commoner. Hey, you know, my friend was like, you're gimping. She's English. She went like, you're gimping. Because I have a whip, because, you know, sometimes.
0: She's like, you're gimping.
2: So I think I should, you know how you call me Funky Chuck, Mark? But I think it should be Gimpy Chuck.
3: Gimpy Chuck.
2: Embrace the gimp.

0: Notre Dame, Notre Dame.
1: Andre, what's up?
2: Is your show or what?
1: Andre, yeah, you're on, so don't swear.
0: Don't swear.
1: What's up? What's up?
2: I
1: got that water.
0: I got that water. I can't hear you.
3: Are the rugs? Are those rugs from your aunt's house, you know?
1: Yeah, you got the rug.
0: Yeah, you got the rug.
1: Can you put it in the hallway?
0: Can you put it in the hallway?
3: Can I put it on the front porch?
1: Not the front porch,
0: not the
1: man.
0: Front porch.
1: What are we, hillbillies?
0: Are we hillbillies?
3: Yeah.
1: The Beverly Hillbillies?
0: The Beverly Hillbillies?
3: Have you seen the front porch?
1: Yeah, that's what I'm saying. Do you want more stuff on the front porch?
3: You're going to grab it off. That's what I'm saying.
1: No, you can put it in the backyard. Leave it in your stuff. The Beverly Hillbillies backyard.
3: Okay.
1: Hey, what else?
0: What else
1: did you get?
0: What else did you get?
3: I got some lamps.
1: Some what?
3: Some lamps.
1: Some what?
3: Lamps.
1: Sweet. For you or for me? You or for me?
3: For me.
1: Sweet. Did you get that Ida bed?
3: What?
1: Did you get that Ida bed?
3: The couch one or the
4: Yeah, it's a Ida bed. What?
3: Which one or the ottoman one?
1: Whichever one he got.
0: What did he get?
3: Because I have a couch in my backyard and Gio has an ottoman one.
1: Okay, I couldn't really understand. You said you got a couch.
0: You got a couch.
1: In your backyard.
0: I don't know.
1: It was nice seeing you today, man.
3: Nice to see you, Chef.
1: Love you, kid.
3: Bye.
0: Bye.
1: Andre calls me Chubbs. He calls me Chubbs.

0: Trick. What do you guys rank Cheap Trick?
1: What?
0: As far as like Cheap Trick is easily top two or three. Like Cheap Trick is right there with me with T-Rex, Tyrannosaurus Rex. Cheap Trick, as far as like bands that were popular, that kind of made it big.
2: Cheap Trick, man.
3: Cheap Trick?
4: They're from 20 miles outside of town or something like that.
1: Yeah, from Rockford, Illinois.
0: Rock Point.
1: Rockford.
0: Yeah. The Rock, Illy.
1: Which is a 20 minutes from here, but...
0: Yeah, it's like a... Well, it's winding roads, but if it was a straight shot, it would be like 40. Yeah. You know what they call the Rock, man? They call Rockford the Rock Illy, man. Rock Illinois. Rock Illy. You better have respect when you go to the Rock Illy, if you know what I'm talking about.
1: And they have a nice river running through it, too.
4: Yeah.
3: What's it called?
1: I don't remember.
3: The Rockford River.
4: I don't think so.
0: You know the Rock Illy man?
1: The Cheap River.
0: Go to Rock Illy at half steps.
3: At half steps.
0: Not so, like, if you take half steps in Rock Illy, you should just, like, check out the music that comes out of Rockford, Illinois. And you will understand that if you are half stepping in the Rock, then you're in trouble.
3: So just stay on your best behavior.

0: My friend says, keep beating.
1: So I was like, okay, I can work with that.
0: I can work with
1: Gimping.
0: Although,
1: I'm determined now to erase the Gimp.

0: what is it called when, like, that kind of thing you did with the music? Like, you took a song, we were singing Don't You Want Me Baby, you were singing Don't You Want Me Baby, and then you turned it into those two Cheap Trick songs. What is that called? Anybody know? A medley.
1: That's a medley.
0: But then you use two different.
2: Somebody's drilling my tooth right now.
0: Are you serious? Agony. Who are you calling?
2: Ow!
0: I had these sonic, like those hypersonic teeth cleanings, and like my dentist was all buff and strong and radiantly handsome and tall and healthy. And I think he overdid it, man. Put too much. What's it called?
2: He was too buff and too strong.
0: Yeah. What's that called when you put you put an effort in? He's really.
3: Oh, you're describing a Brazilian bikini wax. I've got one. Do you want to see?
0: Your bikini wax.
3: Yeah, I do it every year for the summer.
0: No, man. I don't want to show anyone my potential bikini wax either, I think. We're of the age when we're no longer considered showing our bikini wax material to anyone, maybe besides our most intimate caregivers.
3: Emerson, Lake and Palmer did that until their 60s or 70s.
0: What did they do?
3: She would have like bikini wax contests.
0: Are you serious?
3: Yeah, they'd be in it.
0: Emerson, Lake, and Palmer?
3: Right, those guys.
0: Emerson, Lake, and Palmer?
3: Well, maybe not those exact guys, but men like that.
0: Kalimba. Is that a kalimba?
4: No.
0: What?
4: No.
0: What is it?
4: It's a hang drum.
2: It's a hang drum.
0: You know, so I went somewhere where they had like 25 drums today. And I'm not going to say where it is because I don't want someone to go rob them of all their drums. Is that weird of me? But I had so much fun.
2: That's great.
0: So much fun. There was drums everywhere and nobody was there. And I just like hit them. Tap, tap, tap, tap.
1: Great, great.
0: So how was Argentina, man?
1: Off limits?
0: Off limits.
3: I don't really want to talk about the show.
0: You've been talking, man.
3: That's your thing.

0: I see a couple things, but then it's, I'm not really into that. It's a radio show.
1: Yeah.
2: Maury Povich.
1: He talks.
0: Yeah, that's Maury Povich.
3: You got more rules.
0: You got more rules than my paper.
3: What is it when it's legal? Afraid? Hesitant? Sorry, man. I'll leave it alone, man.
1: I don't care.
3: Me all good.
1: I hate it when people say, man, like, you're good. I always want to say, like, I know I'm good. What? Is that bad? Is that pretty bad?
0: I think talking about it's kind
1: of... Wait,
0: what? I don't understand why you're talking about it.
1: You don't understand?
0: Not at all.
1: Because then this would just be like...
2: This would just be like...
1: An ambient noise show.
2: And that would pour.
1: Silly.
0: Why are you on the show?
1: Then why what? What are you talking about? Why am I on the show? I started the show.
0: You're one of the forefathers.
1: I never was a founding member. Wait, what?
0: Founding member.
1: Salty.
0: If it wasn't for you, there'd be no show. Talk about the golden days of the show.
1: When my friend Kurt was on, do you remember that show?
2: No one can find it.
1: You don't. So listen about Kurt.

poetry. It was probably one of the first 10 shows. Sat over there, then he started drinking again, then he went even more downhill. He was living in a church basement for a while, and he was trying to get his life all straightened out. For a while. Then something happened, and he was living under the bridge, under the Locust Street Bridge. I don't want to talk about his demise, but the last time I saw him, he was really drunk and he was by Oakland and Locust. But he was on the show and he read his poetry for an hour. It was great. He was super

0: country doing a pull-up or some glute exercise.
1: Kurt.
0: One of the first 10 guests on Chingsuru. I think it wasn't called Chingsuru back then, but hey.
1: Yeah.
2: It's called Chingsuru.
0: Yeah, it's always been Chingsuru, man. Kurt was a really good guy when he died. I felt really sad. But I couldn't do.
2: We had Patrick.
0: Wait, what?
2: We had Patrick. He came by.
0: Of course, Patrick is your favorite all-time guest, man.
2: And then the guy that was on, wasn't America's Got Talent?
0: Oh, yeah. I forgot about him. He was doing all his songs on America's Got Talent. No, he was on The Better Show. The Show. He was on The Show. What's it called?
2: I can't remember if I thought it was one.
0: I still lived in San Francisco when it started, in like 2004 or something, 2003. So it's not The Voice, it's the one before that. The one with Simon Cowell and Paula Abdul. And I'm sorry, the other guy, I can't remember his name. What's the name of that show? He was on that show. He was one of the first seasons. He was literally homeless dude. And He was like built in the

0: We had lots of guys from people that would be like from famous weird underground bands, and they would stop by. Remember those days?
1: They'd be like, it's really funny.
0: Dave, of course. I think Dave's maybe the all-time. Dave is totally bored with the show. Like, he won't come on. And I'm like, Dave, come on the show. There's no funny.

0: You know, so ambient noise started it. Like those people like Bruce Conner, those first interdisciplinary artists. When did they start? I think Maya Darren. She's my fave. Maya Darren, Bruce Conner. My dad was in the 40s. They were interdisciplinary artists before, 30 years before the term was even invented. And like, did ambient noise. I totally don't want to copy them.
1: Who are you copying? You're not copying anybody.
2: Nature.
1: You never know what you're talking about. You're just talking out your...
0: No, but the idea of doing a show is boring.
1: I'm sorry it's boring to you. Well, there's nothing I can do, but it's I like to do it. So what's boring to you
0: so
1: is not boring to me.
0: So we're at odds, bro.
1: No, don't call me bro.
2: Don't call you bro?
0: Call you bro?
1: Did I stutter?
2: I think nature came up with the first ambient sounds.
0: Yeah, for sure.
2: So that goes way
0: we're
2: back.
0: Talking about like
2: recreating,
0: like within
2: ambient
0: like
2: sounds.
0: Idea of culture.
1: Everybody culture knows it was Lou Diamond Phillips.
0: Lou Diamond Phillips. It was great, like when I lived in San Francisco, I was hanging out in the garage where like I got to be around that guy, Bruce Conner, and he was chill, man. He was like, I copy my sons and his friends when I say chill now. Not really, I was more like chill, but like he said chill, he's so cool. So cool, so cool.
1: Did you call him bro?
0: Copy Bruce Conner.
3: Copy Bruce Conner.
0: No, I only copy
3: Gio.
0: Copy 19. Copy anybody, bro.
3: Even 19. Oh, I use the word chill, bro.
2: I'm not like everybody else.

0: play is like a Milwaukee underneath the play, and I wore, that's the only time I wore blue jeans in the last like 30 years.
1: I'm not wearing blue jeans.
0: That's Mark telling us he needs to be quiet. Whenever Mark wants us to be quiet, he like blasts that.
2: I'm going against the grain, man.
0: You are.
2: The grain man. Nobody likes the grain man.
0: Hey, you know, so I just started watching that show with Larry Sanders. I talked about this a couple of weeks ago.
1: No, you weren't.
0: What a great show.
1: No, you weren't. You're not going to talk about that.
0: No, I'm going to talk about Larry Sanders. This is what people want to hear about, man. Larry Sanders.
1: Cut his mic off.
0: No, this is what people want to hear about.
1: Nobody wants to hear about
0: this. This is what every the audience is waiting. And I realize Mark is the producer of our show because he's just like the guy from Larry Sanders. Have you ever watched that show? You're like the guy from Larry Sanders. In Control.

0: So, like, not that I know everything, but I know that you have to make lots of mistakes to even get close to making really good art. Like, I know all that stuff. I know all about that stuff. So you have to be willing to take a risk and get out of your comfort zone, man.
1: Is that why you won't stop talking?
0: To be any good. And preaching to the masses
2: about being good.
0: About being good. You have to be ready to, you have to take a risk. Mistakes are brilliant opportunities. And they go like this.

0: It's your moment. Eminem said, like, you only get one shot, man. Listen. Listen to Eminem. He knows what's up. He has, like, a billion followers. Wait, what, creep?
1: 1.5 billion.
0: Yeah.
1: Exactly that many.
0: Eminem?
1: Yeah, and such.
0: Yeah. I don't know anything about Eminem. I'm sorry.
1: He's the greatest rapper alive.
0: Detroit, man. Detroit.

0: That didn't make any sense.
1: I know, actually, that made a lot of sense to me.
0: It did?
1: Yeah, it made perfect sense.
0: That's so cool. So cool.
1: I thought it was quite important to say that.
0: Oh, you're like
1: doing three things at once. Yeah, that's correct.
0: Will you
1: cue the violins?
0: You have the violin. I'm gonna expose what you're doing, man.

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1: What would I try if I was safe always? How I feel right now is okay. Do something every day that scares me, cause these feelings are temporary. Face the pain, feel the love, we're so closed off. Now I wanna build some stuff. It takes a village or maybe your whole city. The illest ones are always the ones who know the gritty. The struggle, who's growing with me? If your soul is pretty in the flow, it's chitty chitty.
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0: From New York, this is Democracy Now!
1: Our objective is to sever every economic lifeline that sustains this tyrannical regime until Tehran stands alone.
0: The Trump administration has announced plans to escalate its economic war against Iran by issuing new sanctions and targeting Iran's trading partners. We'll speak to Cornell professor Nicholas Mulder, author of The Economic Weapon, The Rise of Sanctions as a Tool of Modern War. Then we look at how local officials in Illinois are collaborating with federal immigration agents, despite a state law barring the practice.
2: Well, it might not surprise you to learn that police are still working with ICE. Documents now reveal that county prosecutors are also feeding the agency information.
0: We will speak to Aura Bogado of Injustice Watch. And then we'll go inside a Texas jail to hear from Autumn Hill, an activist sentenced to 50 years in prison for protesting outside the Prairie Land ICE facility in Texas.
3: If you resist the Trump administration in any way, if you resist police, if you resist the mass incarceration of immigrants, they are going to bury you.
0: We will also talk to reporter Jack Crosby about his new Rolling Stone piece, Incarcerated for Life in Trump's War on the Left. All that and more coming up. Welcome to Democracy Now!, democracynow.org, the War and Peace Report. I'm Anjali Kamath. The Pentagon says it has resumed strikes on boats in the Eastern Pacific and the Caribbean after a two-month pause. On Monday, U.S. Southern Command said two people were killed after it carried out a, quote, lethal kinetic strike on a low-profile vessel operating along established narco-trafficking routes in the Pacific Ocean. Once again, the Pentagon provided no evidence the boat was carrying drugs. Since President Trump launched a boat bombing campaign nearly a year ago, Southcom says it's killed at least 223 people. Amnesty International has condemned the strikes as extrajudicial killings, a form of murder, saying they amount to crimes under international law. The Trump administration has outlined plans to tighten sanctions on Iran, warning that businesses, banks, and other nations could lose access to the U.S. financial system if they continue doing business with Tehran. On Monday, Treasury Secretary Scott Bessent announced Operation Economic Outcast, which includes secondary sanctions on trade related to Iran's oil, shipping, cryptocurrency, gold, and aviation industries. Bessent said countries have a timeline to sever ties with Iran, but provided no details on which countries would be targeted or when.
1: We are giving everyone the opportunity to remedy bad behavior. Why would I want to blow up the global financial system? We believe that it is important to level set and give people a cure period, but they should know that that will move very quickly and that we are serious.
0: Iran's key trading partners include the United Arab Emirates, Turkey, Iraq, India, Pakistan, and China, which is the largest foreign market for Iranian oil. On Monday, China's foreign ministry called on the U.S. to return to dialogue and negotiations.
4: Sanctions and pressure will not resolve disputes. They will only exacerbate tensions and escalate the situation, which is not in the interest of any party. China calls on the relevant parties to act rationally and with restraint and avoid taking any measure that may further escalate tensions or deal a blow to the global economic growth and financial stability.
0: Iran has condemned the sanctions as an act of war. A spokesperson for the Islamic Revolutionary Guard Corps said they show the U.S. is resorting to economic warfare after it was defeated on the battlefield. We'll have more on this story after headlines. The Supreme Court has lifted a lower court's injunction on President Trump's executive order seeking to limit mail-in voting ahead of November's midterm elections. Trump's order directs the Department of Homeland Security to create state-by-state lists of eligible voters who are citizens. The U.S. Postal Service would then use the list provided by states to assess if voters should be allowed to vote by mail. On Monday, justices ruled 6-3 that California and 22 other states lacked standing to sue over the issue. The ruling, however, did not address whether Trump had authority to impose the rules. The court's three liberal justices dissented. Justice Ketanji Brown Jackson warned that the majority opinion, quote, needlessly injects chaos and uncertainty into the upcoming midterm elections. Meanwhile, a separate nationwide injunction against parts of the same order remains in place. This all comes as Trump seeks Senate confirmation for four loyalists he's nominated to vacancies on the Board of Governors of the U.S. Postal Service. Three of them have expressed doubts that Joe Biden won the 2020 presidential election. President Trump on Monday threatened to increase U.S. tariffs on Canadian cars, trucks, and auto parts to 50% starting next year. Trump's threat came just days after the U.S. imposed 50% tariffs on roughly $20 billion of other Canadian goods, prompting Prime Minister Mark Carney to announce plans to impose retaliatory tariffs beginning on September 8th. On Monday, Carney said Canada would return to trade talks only if the Trump administration changes tactics.
5: When the Americans go to the negotiation table first with the right attitude towards our industries and a true partnership, of course we'll come to the negotiating table.
0: In Gaza, Israel launched a wave of attacks on Monday, hitting a mosque, a water desalination plant, and tents housing displaced Palestinians. At least seven people were killed, including two children. In central Gaza, an Israeli strike hit a house in the Burej refugee camp, killing a four-year-old boy. In Khan Yunis, another child died from gunshot wounds after Israeli forces fired on her. This is Abu Amra, a Palestinian man at the site of the damaged mosque.
6: This mosque has been here since the day we were born. Today I am about 48 years old, and I have always seen this mosque just as it was. The Israeli occupation is just hitting blindly. What are they hitting? They claim... Look at what the occupation is hitting. Look. They say they are bombing the Book of our Lord. They are bombing our mosque where we pray.
0: Despite last October's so-called ceasefire, Israeli forces have killed nearly 1,300 Palestinians in Gaza. In Canada, the Montreal City Council passed a resolution in solidarity with Palestinians on Monday after councillors removed much of the motion's original language, which included calls to suspend institutional and diplomatic ties with Israel. The original provision would have also seen the city of Montreal officially recognize and denounce Israel's assault on Gaza as a, quote, genocide and its treatment of Palestinians as, quote, apartheid. This is Alex Norris, a Projet Montreal city councillor who co-sponsored the motion.
7: One reason Gaza has had such an impact is that we have watched it unfold in real time. On our phones and on our screens, we have seen civilians attacked. We have seen neighborhoods erased. We have even seen perpetrators celebrating what they have done. That is why Gaza has been so often described as the world's first live stream genocide. What Israel has done in Gaza and the role Western governments have played in enabling it has become one of the defining moral tests of our time. Today, this council has the opportunity to say enough.
0: In Haiti, a heavily armed gang killed dozens of people overnight Monday in a raid on Kenskoff, a farming community near Haiti's capital, Port-au-Prince. The UN reports at least 47 people were killed and 22 more wounded, with homes set ablaze, prompting outrage from survivors over the Haitian government's failure to protect them from repeated deadly attacks.
8: We live in humiliation. The government has done nothing for us. The blood of the population does not stop flowing in Kenskoff. The Prime Minister has to say something to the people in Kenskoff now. We cannot take it anymore.
0: The UN's Human Rights Agency reports hundreds of criminal groups in Haiti have killed over 16,000 people since early 2022. That's compounded an existing humanitarian crisis, with 6.4 million Haitians requiring assistance and nearly 1.5 million internally displaced. Despite that, the U.S. last week announced twice-weekly deportation flights to Haiti after a Supreme Court ruling allowed the Trump administration to end temporary protected status for an estimated 350,000 Haitians. The Trump administration has announced plans to revoke the visas of asylum seekers. The State Department will revoke so-called B1 and B2 visas issued for business and tourism travel between 2016 and 2026, whose holders have applied for or are now seeking asylum. The Associated Press puts the number of affected people at 200,000. If the administration follows through with its plans, it would be the largest single mass revocation of visas in U.S. history. Meanwhile, the Trump administration again announced plans to charge employers a fee of over $103,000 to hire skilled foreign workers through the H-1B visa program. The revenue would be used to fund ICE. President Trump had tried to implement a six-figure fee last year through a presidential proclamation, but a judge ruled against it in June. In Florida, ICE arrested a mother and daughter who were seriously injured in a car crash and brought to a hospital. According to family members, Grace Stephanie Calero Cabanilla and her 19-year-old daughter, Juliana Mia Cariel Calero, were placed in separate rooms after arriving at the hospital, and a sheriff's deputy began questioning the mother about her immigration status shortly after she arrived, while she was wearing a neck brace and had been given medication. According to family members, the mother had applied for political asylum, and her daughter's visa document was valid till 2030. Democratic Congressmember Al Green filed articles of impeachment Monday against President Trump over his violent mass deportation campaign. In his resolution, Green argues, quote, President Trump is abusing the powers of the presidency by operating United States Immigration and Customs Enforcement and Customs and Border Protection as his vicious, quota-driven, unaccountable paramilitary police forces, transgressing with anonymity and secrecy, assaulting people, committing and covering up unjustified killings of civilians. This comes as a U.S. Airman, Major Jason Watson, was arrested twice for calling for the impeachment of President Trump. He was officially criminally charged Monday for his comments. He faces three violations for contemptuous remarks about Trump, five violations for allegedly disobeying orders, and two violations for alleged conduct unbecoming of an officer. And Palestinian artist Suleiman Mansour has died at the age of 79. He was one of the leading figures in contemporary Palestinian art. He helped create a visual language of Palestinian identity, revisiting the land, exile, and occupation in works that frequently featured olive trees and traditional embroidery. He was born in Bir Zeit near Ramallah in 1947 and attended the Bezalel Academy of Arts and Design in Jerusalem in 1970. In 1994, he co-founded the Al-Wasiti Art Center in East Jerusalem to preserve Palestinian art and connect artists living in Palestine with other Palestinians in exile. This is Mansour in an interview with Al Jazeera in 2021.
9: I believe art in our situation, where when you don't have a homeland, when you don't have a country, a political thing, And when people deny your existence, you know, in Israel and many places in the West, they deny your existence. So art is a form of saying that we are here.
0: And those are some of the headlines. This is Democracy Now!, democracynow.org, the War and Peace Report. I'm Anjali Kamath in New York with Juan Gonzalez in Chicago. Hi, Juan.
10: Hi, Anjali, and welcome to all of our listeners and viewers across the country and around the world.
0: The Trump administration has outlined plans to tighten sanctions on Iran, warning that businesses, banks, and other nations could lose access to the U.S. financial system if they continue doing business with Tehran. On Monday, Treasury Secretary Scott Bessent announced Operation Economic Outcast, which includes secondary sanctions on trade related to Iran's oil, shipping, cryptocurrency, gold, and aviation industries. Bessent said countries have a defined timeline to sever ties with Iran, but provided no details on which countries would be targeted or when.
1: Treasury has mapped every node, every facilitator, and every network that Iran has used to smuggle oil and evade sanctions. Beginning today, the actions of Treasury and other agencies will tighten the noose and block every potential source of revenue that funds the IRGC and the evil Iranian regime. We are enforcing a zero-leakage approach. There will be no minimal breathing space for the regime to rebuild its capacity to inflict terror against America and the world. The final refuge of this regime is a mistaken conclusion of nations that still finance the Iranian threat in the hopes of evading it. It is no longer acceptable to operate in the gray spaces of this conflict. Countries cannot claim they are blind to enabling this activity.
0: After Treasury Secretary Scott Bessent finished his remarks, he took questions from reporters.
5: You described this as an economic D-Day, but D-Day wasn't a threat of an invasion, and the U.S. didn't give a timeline to Germany. So why not impose the sanctions today?
1: Well, we are giving everyone the opportunity to remedy bad behavior. Why would I want to blow up the global financial system?
0: Iran has threatened to retaliate against the U.S. in a, quote, seismic manner. Iranian officials have said that any country supporting the new U.S. economic restrictions would be considered an enemy. This is Iran's economy minister, Ali Madanizadeh.
11: Naturally, they want to wage economic terrorism against us, and we have our own tools as well. We know how to play this game. This time they should not think their response will be purely defensive and that we will only defend ourselves. They should also expect us to go on the offensive. The era of an unpopular world is over. As you have seen, two of the world's major countries rejected these new sanctions and this new plan and refused to go along with them. We are almost certain that many other countries, whether officially or unofficially, will also refuse to accept them. And, God willing, they will fail.
0: To talk more about the U.S. economic war against Iran, we are joined now by Nicholas Mulder. He's an associate professor of history at Cornell University and a specialist in sanctions. He's the author of The Economic Weapon, The Rise of Sanctions as a Tool of Modern War. Nicholas Mulder, welcome to Democracy Now! Your response to this announcement yesterday, there's not a lot of details on enforcement. And what does this mean for China? China is Iran's largest economic trading partner, buys over 80% of its oil, and President Trump is set to meet with the Chinese premier next month.
12: Yeah, thank you for having me. I think that this announcement really shows that the United States is trying to increase the pressure on Iran, but is primarily doing so at the moment by rhetorical means and a kind of psychological warfare. Of course, Iran has been under a naval blockade imposed by the United States since June. The Iranian economy is feeling the pressure of that. And the announcement yesterday was very short, as you mentioned, on details. There was a hint that a major global financial institution might be designated under the sanctions soon, but that too was left very vague. It could have been a veiled threat towards China. It could have been a sort of general attempt to create a chilling effect around these transactions. The reality is that at this point, there are relatively few sanctions that the United States can take that directly affect Iran. There were some things thrown in to the announcement and to the designations by the Treasury, such as a ban on all remaining remittances to Iran, a ban on remaining academic and sports exchanges. But these really just seem gratuitous ways to try and show that this is an attempt to isolate Iran even further. They weren't really materially all that meaningful in to the extent that they are. They hurt ordinary Iranians and not the government. The real way that the U.S. is going to try and enforce these sanctions is by putting pressure on third countries trading with Iran. And I think that's where it's going to be an open question whether these sanctions will be as forceful as Bessent wants them to be. The big trading partner, as you already mentioned, is China, but we're also talking about Pakistan, Turkey, India, and a number of other countries that trade a lot with Iran. And, you know, that see that they have every right to, that these are, at the end of the day, just American sanctions. They're not international legal measures. And these countries claim and for themselves the right to make sovereign decisions about who they can trade with and who they cannot. The Chinese have already announced that they're going to not just ignore them, but even make sure that countries and companies within China will not comply with them. And recently, Chinese courts have also begun to put sanctions on companies that complied with American sanctions. So I think that this is no longer an empty counter threat either. And the stakes are pretty high when it comes to the relationship with China, because, of course, the United States is in a very fragile truce, if you could still call it that, on the trade war. So any excessive pressure on China, I think, is going to be very likely to reopen that. And there's already been a tit-for-tat spate of measures in the last few weeks dealing with tariffs about overcapacity, restrictions on drone exports and imports. That suggests that this U.S.-China trade truce might be unraveling. And I think this Iran sanctions episode is really likely to further unravel that if the U.S. goes through with secondary sanctions enforcement.
10: And Professor Mulder, about this issue of potential sanctions on large financial institutions, most people are not aware that about four of the 10 largest banks in the world are Chinese banks, headquartered in China. If you include HSBC, which is in Hong Kong, it's half of the largest financial institutions in the world have direct ties with China. So what would be the impact of any attempt to sanction, for instance, a major Chinese bank or institution?
12: So initially, it would depend on what kind of sanctions are placed on that bank, whether this is blocking them from participation in dollar markets or whether it's done through a full blocking order. There's a different range of sanctions that the U.S. could take. The impact for the Chinese would be that they would have difficulty immediately accessing the U.S. financial system, but that cuts both ways. They have a lot of reserves saved up, and it would almost automatically also have a major effect on Asian financial markets. These Chinese banks hold large amounts of reserves in Hong Kong, but also in Singapore and other markets, and that will cause liquidity issues there. So I think that this is something that can't really be sized up that quickly. Like you mentioned, the largest bank, Industrial and Commercial Bank of China, ICBC, it's the single largest financial institution by assets, and so we're dealing really with hundreds of billions of dollars in assets. I very much doubt that the American government at this particular moment would choose to put sanctions on China's largest bank, given that the Chinese have also shown that they will immediately retaliate with rare earth export controls. They could retaliate by taking measures against all kinds of U.S. foreign investment in China. There is still, of course, a significant degree of American capital in China, so they could counter freeze, and that could very quickly escalate. And at this moment, of course, we should sketch the broader picture here, which is that the United States has entered a period where its own sovereign debt, the treasury market, is no longer as stable as it once was. The rates are very high, and Bessent has spent the last 2 weeks desperately trying to talk down the treasury yield, trying to make sure that American government debt remains an attractive asset class to invest in. But bigger question marks have really emerged over that. So if he puts really aggressive sanctions on Iran, it will very quickly tend to backfire against American economic conditions. And there's two ways. One of them could be through the China channel. The other one could be by further removing oil from global markets. If there is a significant oil importer, say India, that is immediately and quickly cut off by American secondary sanctions, then what you might see is an immediate pass-through into U.S. inflation, expectations that interest rates are going to go up. We're coming up against the Federal Reserve meeting soon in the coming week, and an announcement by Kevin Warsh at the Jackson Hole Symposium about interest rates. And that is certain to feed into the Treasury market immediately, and that would be exactly the opposite of what Bessent is trying to achieve. So I see that announcement of him yesterday and the way that he handled the questions as of a piece with his broader attempt to talk the bond market into submission, or at least a kind of quietude, to try and get the bond vigilantes off the back of the American Treasury. The issue is, of course, here that the bond market, as well as other countries, get a vote as well. And the space for maneuver that the U.S. has in using these tools of very coercive economic statecraft has narrowed.
10: And I'm wondering also the issue of the United Arab Emirates. Just before Bessent's announcement, the UAE announced that it was ending trade relations with Iran. Can you talk about the significance of this? That in fact, while all this these hostilities have been going on, trade across the Persian Gulf between the UAE and Iran has continued for all of these months.
12: Yes, yeah, so the UAE has always been an important trading partner for Iran. There's also a very large Iranian diasporic community there and people who move back and forth between Iran and the Emirates. And it has long been a hub for a lot of commercial companies, but that also includes the IRGC, Iranian state companies, as well as private entities. So that's long been the case. It's also been the case that the Emirates, of course, was a major target of the initial Italian Iranian retaliation against the American and Israeli attack after February. But then in the last 6 to 8 weeks, Iranian attacks on the Emirates really fell off dramatically. And there's been quite plausible speculation that this was because there was an arrangement that was reached between the Emirates and the Iranian government, and a certain modicum of trade was reallowed in exchange, perhaps also for Emirati payments or unfreezing of frozen Iranian assets there. Now, if the Trump administration, as the Emiratis appear to signal, has now reimposed these sanctions, and the Emiratis at least want to suggest that they are complying, two things can be happening. Either they have reimposed this these restrictions, in which case they would invite pretty prompt Iranian retaliation, or they're trying to take action against a certain big headline set of commercial activities while allowing under the surface some of it to continue. I think one should not underestimate the fact that the Gulf countries have been forced in recent months to really recalibrate their relationships both to the United States, but also to China and to a number of other countries. And they realize that the United States is less able to protect them, that American actions against Iran expose them to retaliation, and that that means both increased assertiveness on their own part militarily and geopolitically, but also developing their own relations with regional powers. And that includes eventually, I think, some kind of modus vivendi with Iran. So there's definitely been, I think, a lot of signaling, but we cannot take the Emirati announcement completely at face value either. The proof will have to be in analyzing commercial data and trade data in the months to come. And only in time can we tell if this is really what's happening.
0: Nicholas Mulder, how is this playing out in Iran? I mean, yesterday the Iranian rial dropped to a record low of nearly 2 million to the dollar. But Iranian government officials continue to dismiss the Trump administration's sanctions announcement. Is there a disconnect between the political defiance we're seeing from the Iranian government and the actual impact of the sanctions on the ground?
12: Well, the sanctions have definitely had an impact, and the U.S. naval blockade, to be more specific, more still since the beginning of June. For ordinary Iranians, of course, this war, which did not spare them in the least, has been horrific. On top of that, there's major reconstruction costs that are now very difficult to finance because of Iran's relative isolation. And what exports had been getting out of Iran in the form of oil and other exports now have also dropped off. So Iran is no longer as free to trade as it wants. There are a number of overland routes that have been activated with neighboring countries, but those have a much reduced volume in terms of what they can sustain. And I do think you're right to suggest that the Iranian government, certainly the people that now seem to be having the most influence over decision-making, a number of IRGC and military figures, believe that this economic blockade shows that the Americans are out of military options, and that actually they interpret this as a sign of American weakness. So they're not afraid to up the ante further and to threaten retaliation. And they seem also quite capable of carrying it out if they so choose. The question is whose negotiating position is going to strengthen further by that kind of escalation? Will time be on the side of the Trump administration, or is the Trump administration actually itself racing against the economic clock with, like I said, rising inflation in the U.S., deteriorating bond market, midterms coming up? In Iran, the government seems determined to ride this out, even if it means that the population will continue to suffer further in the near term. So that's how I see the lay of the land as it stands right now.
0: Nicholas Mulder is an associate professor of history at Cornell University.

0: Yellow Ice by La Santa Cecilia in our Democracy Now! Studio. This is Democracy Now!, democracynow.org. I'm Anjali Kamath in New York with Juan Gonzalez in Chicago. In more than a third of counties in the state of Illinois, local police, sheriffs, and even prosecutors have collaborated with federal immigration agents, leading to the detention and deportation proceedings of at least 150 people since President Trump returned to office, despite a state law barring the practice. Details of these secretive partnerships have been revealed in two new sweeping investigations by reporter Aura Bogado of Injustice Watch. As part of her investigation, Aura Bogado obtained police body cam footage from April 2025 when Riverton, Illinois police officer Brad Herzog pulled over 31-year-old Guatemalan national Daniel Torres Perez. Herzog ran Torres's name through a law enforcement database. Then Herzog's phone rang. It was the FBI.
1: Hello.
2: Officer, how are you?
1: Good, how are you?
2: Good, man. Hey, my central dispatch, or my, the FBI central dispatch called me up saying that every bell and whistle went off, saying you ran Daniel Torres.
3: You happened to
2: just encountered him?
1: Yes, I've got him on a traffic stop right now.
2: I'm sorry, you broke up. Can you say that again?
1: I have him on a traffic stop right now.
2: I'll be honest with you, sir. I know that you, this puts you in a weird bind. I know that he has a ICE warrant, which is what I was helping him out on, but I know you can't act on that. But I was under the impression he also had a state bench warrant.
4: I just read his column.
1: Okay, let me check and confirm it. Sangamon 734. Sir?
2: Yeah, I feel you.
1: Okay, yeah, everybody missed it. I don't see how, but yeah, there is an active warrant for him for DUI. No bond, so he will be going to...
2: I need that guy for an ICE warrant, but I think you can take him under the state warrant, and that would hold him overnight, staying him, correct?
1: That is correct, sir.
0: For more, we go to Chicago, where we're joined by Aura Bogado, senior immigration reporter at Injustice Watch. Her two new investigations out today are titled, Illinois Promised to Protect Immigrants, Local Officials Helped Deport Them Anyway, co-published with The Intercept, and The County Prosecutors Who Became ICE Informants, co-published with Wired. Aura, welcome back to Democracy Now! Astounding investigation, incredible revelations. Talk about the role of cops, sheriffs, and prosecutors in sharing information with federal immigration agents in Illinois, a state that's supposed to be a sanctuary state. I mean, the Trust Act expressly prohibits this, or so one would expect. How is this collaboration happening, and is it legal?
5: Yeah, those are great questions. Thanks for having me, Anjali. Part of the reason that I came to Chicago was to really investigate how much of not only the Trust Act, but the many promises that are made by the state's leaders to its immigrant communities and to residents at large about protecting these communities was true. And what I found was a pattern over and over and over again, as you mentioned, in more than one in three counties, an agency, whether that's a police department, a sheriff's department, or even a county prosecutor, has worked with federal immigration officials to flag, detain, and deport at least 150 people. Those are 150 individuals whose lives were very often changed, you know, communities completely split apart. I've spent a lot of time not only, you know, going through records and paperwork and talking to the law enforcement side of this, but also with families. I've talked with more than 20 people who, you know, were in these records. A lot of them have been deported, mostly to Central America, and with their families. You know, this week, I think, you know, and a lot of our

0: families' kids are going back to school, whether that's pre-K or college. And I've been talking with children sort of this whole year, and sometimes they contact me when they miss their dad, because mostly the people who've been affected are overwhelmingly men. There are some women, but it's overwhelmingly men. And their children miss them, particularly at a time of change, in the fall, not only here in Chicago, but throughout Illinois. In terms of what is and isn't legal, it probably doesn't surprise a lot of people to know that law enforcement agents, police and sheriff's deputies continue to work with ICE. What was surprising to me, and I think to a lot of people that I spoke with, is that county prosecutors who are prosecuting defendants for a variety of, misdemeanor crimes and also more serious felony crimes, get in contact with ICE agents and often flag someone who wasn't already on ICE's radar, resulting in deportation. Sometimes the only reason that they reach out to ICE is because they say, for example, this person is homeless, or this person doesn't speak English. They have no premise to even know what a person's immigration status is, but they continue to reach out to ICE here in Illinois.
1: And Otto, what was surprising to me, I mean, there was a lot in your reporting on this that was really shocking, but this this almost like real-time communication between a local police on a traffic stop and ICE, and if, in other words, federal authorities almost monitoring what's going on. And because clearly in many of these so-called sanctuary states, there's a big difference between what happens in the major cities and what happens in the more rural areas. And in Illinois, for instance, Chicago is very different than downstate Illinois, the prosecutors and the police in those parts of the state. But this whole issue of how closely interlocked the ICE and federal authorities are with local police, can you talk about that a little more?
0: Sure. Prior to doing this reporting, I knew that there's sort of these data loopholes. If someone is booked into custody, a fingerprint will absolutely make its way to ICE, and ICE will try and do what it can to apprehend that person. What surprised me, and as we all saw in that video, and that's not the only example of it that we have, is that when someone is pulled over and an officer enters that name into dispatch, the dispatch then sends it to the Illinois State Police, which sends it to the FBI. The FBI then sends it to DHS. That's where ICE can sort of see that a person is there. And then the information that ICE may have, an administrative request, administrative warrant, administrative detainer request, is then routed all the way back to that officer in real time, and that can prove very consequential. The person who's pulled over in the video that we just saw, Daniel, he was deported a few months after that incident. He was never able to go back home to his family in Illinois, and so it's the stakes are really, really high. I also assumed that outside of Chicago it would look very different. We have found here in Cook County that there are a lot of incidents that are similar. For example, in Tinley Park, which is here in Cook County, it's a little ways from Chicago, but you can take a train there. You can drive over there. There are officers who also interacted with immigration agents in real time. They didn't detain the person on site, but they provided crucial information to immigration agents, including, for example, when and where a person was working, their home address, in one incident, a mother's name. And so it's a lot of personal data that one would imagine wouldn't be shared because of the statutes that we have here in Illinois, and again, the many promises that, for example, our Governor J.B. Pritzker has made to these communities. But it continues to happen, and it does happen, like you said, in real time. And the consequences are really, really detrimental for families.
1: Yeah, and I wanted to ask you about that. This whole has there been any response from Governor Pritzker or the Illinois State Police Director Brendan Kelly to some of the stuff that you found? Did you attempt to reach the governor's office?
0: I did. Unfortunately, I didn't hear back from Governor Pritzker's office. I also didn't hear back from Brendan Kelly. Brendan Kelly is the director of the Illinois State Police. He is handpicked by J.B. Pritzker. And so what happens in his office, comes down in some ways from the top. He serves in Pritzker's cabinet. And so, you know, he enjoys that position. But the Illinois State Police, Brendan Kelly, did not get back to me. And neither did J.B. Pritzker. Unfortunately, I don't know, more than 60 offices or so did not respond to my many requests for comment. I took a long time working on this investigation, and I made sure that these agencies had plenty of time to respond. Unfortunately, Pritzker's office didn't.
2: And Aura, your piece for Wired has these incredible story about prosecutors, local prosecutors sharing information with federal immigration agents. And it's unclear whether they are covered by Illinois law. Is that right? Talk about the scale at which this is happening and also tell the story of the person you profile in that story, Rolando Perez Samayoa.
0: Yeah, so in one in six Illinois counties, I found evidence that county prosecutors are indeed sharing information with ICE and federal immigration agents. It essentially happens in one of two ways. Sometimes they will respond, a staffer or even the elected state county prosecutor here in Illinois will respond to a request either from an immigration court, an ICE agent, et cetera. They very often send different police records, information about, when and where to find someone. But oftentimes, we found that these staffers, these assistant prosecutors, and even the county prosecutors themselves will reach out to ICE. No one has to ask. The information is turned over. Some of what's shared there, for example, is when and where someone will be released from jail, when someone will appear at court. And again, these are the very defendants that their own offices are trying. Something important to remember is that, when someone is accused of a crime, no matter how big or small in the United States, there are constitutional rights for everybody that is afforded to every person, right? Those rights are suspended in the immigration context. The bar that is needed to sort of prove a case for deportability is so much lower. You're also not afforded counsel as you are in a criminal case. And so the rights just could not be more different. They're really on different ends of the spectrum. And in the case that I write about, Rolando Samayoa, he was in a DUI. He told me that it's like one of his biggest regrets in life. He felt very, very bad about it. The first time we talked, he told me, I moved to Illinois because it's supposed to be a sanctuary. He was originally going to go to Alabama and heard from social media, from friends and from family that this is the place to be. This is a place that was going to keep someone like him and his family safe. Instead, what happened was an assistant prosecutor in the county in which he was a defendant reached out to a Homeland Security agent and shared a lot of details. The agent's first response was like, okay, we're on it. Later, he asked for more details. 3 weeks after that assistant prosecutor reached out to this Homeland Security agent, Rolando's home was raided. He was coming out. He had just had a birthday, and he was supposed to celebrate, and he was going out to dinner. As soon as he stepped out, ICE agents sort of surrounded him. His son saw this happening and was, like, coming forward. ICE agents perceived that as some kind of threat and aimed 8 guns at this child, a 17-year-old. And, you can imagine what kind of trauma for anyone, could incur from something like that. Again, this is a child. ICE did not deny that that happened, and instead, you know, it issued a statement about how it uses force and in what kinds of situations, and that, you know, within a couple of hours, they were taken out of Illinois and to the a St. Louis immigration office. Rolando has told me that he felt incredible pressure to sign a voluntary departure. They were put on a plane to El Paso and spent a night there. The very next day, they were walked over to Ciudad Juarez in Mexico, and they had to raise the money to head back to Chiapas, which is their native state. And again, those are the consequences. You can have someone who, you know, makes a mistake, you know, is in a DUI, is trying to do his part to rectify what happened. And, you know, unbeknownst to him, he always thought it could be, like, police that was looking out for him. For some reason, he didn't get on ICE's radar, it appears, until this assistant prosecutor let Homeland Security know.
2: Aura Bogado, we'll have to leave it there. Thank you so much for joining us and for this work. Senior immigration reporter at Injustice Watch, we'll link to your two new investigations. Coming up, incarcerated for life in Trump's war on the left. Stay with us.

0: Love's Got a Hold by Alicia Anderson and Lawrence Hobbs. This is Democracy Now!, democracynow.org. I'm Anjali Kamath in New York with Juan Gonzalez in Chicago. We end today's show with Autumn Hill, an activist who was sentenced to 50 years in prison earlier this summer on charges stemming from an anti-ICE protest outside the Prairie Land ICE Jail in Alvarado, Texas. In June, a federal judge in Texas handed down prison sentences ranging from 30 to 100 years to Hill and eight other protesters who are collectively known as the Prairie Land Nine. They were convicted of terrorism-related charges after federal prosecutors accused them of being members of an Antifa terror cell. Antifa stands for anti-fascist. During the July 4, 2025 demonstration, fireworks were set off and a police officer was shot and wounded. Former U.S. Marine Corps reservist Benjamin Song, who was convicted of the shooting, received a 100-year sentence. In a statement, he said he only fired his rifle because he believed the officer was about to shoot another activist. One activist, who wasn't even at the protest, was sentenced to 30 years in prison for moving a box of anti-fascist magazines and pamphlets. Our guest, Autumn Hill, says she left the protest before the police officer was shot, but she was still charged and convicted of rioting, providing material support to terrorists, conspiring to use and carry explosives, and using and carrying explosives. Hill and other activists had brought fireworks to stage a noise demonstration to show support for people detained in the ICE jail. She's profiled in a recent piece in Rolling Stone headlined, "Incarcerated for Life in Trump's War on the Left." In a few minutes, we'll speak to Rolling Stone reporter Jack Crosby. But first, let's turn to Autumn Hill in her own words. Democracy Now! Spoke to her by phone last week from the Johnson County Correctional Facility.
1: Growing up Christian, I was deeply moved by the radical love tradition of Jesus Christ. And I saw civil rights leaders like Martin Luther King Jr. in American history and the abolitionists of the Civil War era as being inheritors of that. I've always seen those as being, those political goals as having a basis in a spirituality that is founded in radical love and that is founded in seeing every human being as equal, as equally worthy of love, as equally worthy not just of love in kind of a lovey-dovey, feeling sort of a way, but real material love that works itself out in actions of care and tenderness, and sometimes in acts of fierce protection and defense of the bodies and the rights of others from those who would seek to deprive them of those rights. Being outside of Fairyland on the night of July 4th was, for me, an act of radical love. It was an act of solidarity with the immigrant community in the United States of America. Scripture talks about this idea that, you love the alien, you love the stranger, you love the sojourner in the land, because that's who you are, actually. I'm not a Christian per se anymore. I am part of what I see as being an interreligious, tradition of radical love that includes, Christians like Dr. King and his friend Vincent Harding, and Muslims like Malcolm X and Dr. Omid Safi, and Buddhists like Thich Nhat Hanh. This radical love tradition to me is about the idea that justice is bringing love into the public space. The fact that this happened in Texas, in one of the most conservative parts of the country, this was the perfect storm for the Trump administration to finally be able to push through a case and to make an example out of activists and to kind of create this warning, that if you resist the Trump administration in any way, if you resist police, if you resist the mass incarceration of immigrants they are going to bury you. I'm absolutely being imprisoned, you know, for a political agenda.
0: That was Autumn Hill speaking to Democracy Now!'s Nicole Salazar from Johnson County Correctional Facility. Autumn Hill was sentenced in June to 50 years in prison on charges stemming from an anti-ICE protest outside the Prairie Land ICE Jail in Texas. We're joined now by Jack Crosby, senior writer at Rolling Stone magazine. His recent feature on the Prairie Land case is headlined "Incarcerated for Life in Trump's War on the Left." And his latest is "How Trump's War on the Left Will Come for the Center." Welcome to Democracy Now! Why did you choose to write about Autumn Hill? And tell us more about her. You had several conversations with her, and she's been in jail for almost a year now?
2: Yeah, thanks so much for having me. I've been writing about left-wing movements for a number of years, and I had some experience reporting in the specific communities that Autumn was a part of. I had never met her before, but I had met other activists in the Dallas-Fort Worth scene in past stories that I had done. But what I really feel like I've been tracking for several years now is a sort of organized, growing campaign by not just the Trump administration, some of this started during the Biden years, but by conservative forces in various governments around the country to create kind of a new playbook for criminalizing dissent. And Autumn's case, and I think more broadly the case of all of the Prairie Land defendants, was one of the most extreme examples of this. It was if you were a federal prosecutor trying to establish that, you know, anti-fascists were all violent and you kind of, it's not what the facts of the case said, but if you were trying to push that narrative on an audience that doesn't understand the full context of everything that is happening, you know, this was a goldmine for those federal prosecutors. And so I wanted to look further into that, and I wanted to look at the precedent that they were trying to set and what they might try to do with that precedent, and also what the ramifications of that meant for very normal, politically engaged people like Autumn Hill, who's now serving effectively the rest of her life in prison.
0: And she has been in jail since last July. What's her life in detention like? And she's going to be transferred to a federal prison soon, is that right?
2: The timing on when she'll be transferred to federal prison and sort of the chain of custody is all kind of up in the air. She often does not know, you know, at all when these things are going to happen. You know, when you're incarcerated, I think your life depends very much on people coming into your very isolated living situation and just sort of telling you how it's going to be. And that's very much been her life for the past year. For a lot of her time in Johnson County, for some of her time in Tarrant County, and some of her time in FMC Fort Worth, which is the only federal facility she's been in, she's been held in what's called administrative segregation. Sometimes there have been reasons put for this. Sometimes it's been because, as a trans woman, because of her gender identity in certain facilities, sometimes they're held in administrative segregation for security reasons. But what this effectively is it's solitary confinement. And she's been in different stretches in effectively solitary confinement for months at a time. She's not at the moment. As far as I know, I haven't spoken to her in a few days, but earlier this week, last week when I spoke to her, she was in a 26-person pod in Johnson County. So, not a huge general population, but a much more, normal, given the circumstances, living situation.
3: And Jack Crosby, I wanted to ask you that this whole what did the government have to prove this charge of material support for terrorism? What did it exactly mean? And also, how were these defendants, the impact of the Charlie Kirk assassination, which happened in September of 2025, did that have any impact on how they were prosecuted?
2: Yeah, it had a huge impact. So one of the timing of this case is really interesting. It happens sort of at one of these turning points in American history. So the The incident at the Prairie Land Detention Facility happens on July 4th, 2025. Charlie Kirk isn't shot until several weeks later. So Autumn's lawyer told me that in the beginning, when the charges first came down and they were arrested, this was much more a case that was focused on the shooting of a police officer, right? A few weeks after this, Charlie Kirk is shot, and after his shooting, the government kind of goes into overdrive in pushing to further criminalize sort of left-wing organizing within the United States. There's a presidential memorandum that's written and some executive orders. The most consequential of this is known as National Security Presidential Memorandum 7, I believe, or NSPM 7 for short. And in this memo, it basically lays out how the Trump administration, A, considers the umbrella term of Antifa to not only be an actual contiguous group, which it is not, it is an ideology, but it considers that group to be a terrorist organization. And what NSPM 7 does as well is it outlines a sort of framework for how the government can go at breaking up that organization. And what we see in Hill's case is that after NSPM 7 comes out, the prosecution's entire sort of narrative about what happened in the case changes. And they start referring to the defendants in Prairie Land as an Antifa cell. And that really becomes the thing that I would say that they're trying to prove in this case, but as Autumn's lawyer has explained to me, the government doesn't really have a burden of proof in these things. NSPM 7 is not a legal framework. It's not something that has been, you know, precedent has been set by any courts on this. It is just something that the president has said and that prosecutors can then rely on to try and push a narrative to a jury, to the public. And there's no real burden of proof. They can just say that you're Antifa, and that becomes sort of gospel according to the government if they say it.
0: Jack Crosby is a senior writer at Rolling Stone magazine. We will link to your piece, Incarcerated for Life and Trump's War on the Left. We're going to continue this discussion and post it online at democracynow.org, and we'll learn more about material support for terrorism and how that relates to this case. And that does it for today's show. Democracy Now! Is produced with Mike Burke, Dina Guzder, Messiah Rhodes, Nicole Salazar, Nermeen Sheikh, Maria Tarasena. I'm Anjali Kamath. Thanks for joining us for another edition of Democracy Now!
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21: From the New Arts and Media Studios in Milwaukee, I'm Charles Bursell. This is The Log. I will give you $1,000 if you can explain to me, without jargon, in plain English, what the hell the bond market is, how it works, why it's so important, why it's in the news, what's happening, why does my life depend on it, why does America's entire financial system depend on it. Money. Money, money. If you know me at all, if you've listened to this program at all, you know that I'm an abolitionist. I want to literally abolish money. It's just nothing but a pain in our neck 24 hours a day. It's used to accumulate power. Nothing good can come from it. The very concept of money needs to be abolished from the earth from our minds. Okay, so I'm exaggerating a little bit. I'm not quite that naive about the bond market, about the financial industry. But maybe not. Socrates taught us that the more you learn, the more you know, the more you understand how much you don't know. Or something like that. Here, let's look up the quote right now, because I want to get this right. The more you know, quote Socrates. The more you know, the more you realize you know nothing. Okay, that's much more succinct. Thank you, Socrates. Is a modern paraphrase of a concept attributed to the ancient Greek philosopher Socrates. Okay, well, I'll take it. The more you know, the more you realize you know nothing. That's my experience with money and finance. I've tried and tried over the years, I really have, to be better educated about how the financial system works. Especially since I'm such a critic. And I've read books and articles and listened to podcasts about anarchist economics. I've often mentioned David Graeber, The Dawn of Everything, where he tells us that modern financial systems, the concept of money itself, has not been a universal, ever-present concept. We as humans spent thousands, tens of thousands, hundreds of thousands of years as a species on this planet without having to worry about bond yields. His other seminal work, Debt, The First 5,000 Years, discusses the very concept of money and why it's completely unnecessary. So as I was kind of steeped in this kind of literature and this kind of thinking, I did go back. And I've now spent many years trying to understand how money works. What Adam Smith had to say, what the Keynesians had to say, what Friedman had to say. And I keep coming back to Socrates. The more I know, the more I realize I know nothing. The world of money and finance is this hodgepodge labyrinth of nonsense. And the more I learn about it, the more convinced I am of my abolitionist approach, of my devotion to an anarchist economy. All this uproar about the bond market recently. How we ever got into a situation where this complex Rube Goldberg, too many cooks in the kitchen system can wreak havoc with our lives. Because now all of a sudden, oh my God, our pension fund, my retirement is tied up in this. The unemployment rate, am I going to lose my job? Because this fantastical, mythical bond market? And men in suits having anxiety attacks in boardrooms high atop skyscrapers on Wall Street? It's madness. The financial world is utter madness. And the more I learn about it, the more I realize how complicated, how convoluted this complex, nightmarish, Kafka-esque world built by these madmen. I've had it. And now toss into the mix cryptocurrencies, a giant scam, another complex, tangled web of grifters and scammers. World Liberty, the Orange Menace crime family's little storefront in that world, now going to become a bank. I don't even know what that means. What the hell does that even mean? What are they doing? The whole Capital One thing made headlines recently. The Orange Menace is suing Capital One because they closed more than 300 bank accounts he had with Capital One. He was debanked because they were flagged for financial activity that had characteristics of money laundering. That's what we learned in this court filing a week or two ago. Another recent headline with our buddy Scott Bessent of the Treasury Department. The Corporate Transparency Act of 2021 created a registry so that we could know who actually owns American companies. Well, now that's gone. Thrown into the wood chipper. Basically making shell companies now easier to establish, to maintain. You know, the kind of shell companies that Jeffrey Epstein would use to move his assets around for his sex trafficking network. the kind of shell company that Orange Menace lawyers established to pay Stormy Daniels. The kind of shell companies that Jared Kushner established to hide millions of dollars going in and out of the crime family business. So yeah, this registry now dismantled. And by all accounts, it was working pretty well. The Financial Crimes Enforcement Network, FinCEN, was able to successfully track down illicit funds that nefarious players were attempting to move around the chess table here. No more. Nope. They call it regulatory relief for small business. No, no. It's a calculated move used to assist the organized crime syndicate that is our government. The entire system, the entire financial system needs to be burned to the ground. Now we've got benevolent dictator Orange Menace deciding to flood the beef market with millions of pounds of foreign beef, and for some reason he refuses to disclose the nations with whom he's dealing, promises American consumers that this mystery beef will be sold at their local grocery store at 25% off the normal price. No reason to believe that promise any more than we believe any of his other promises. So he's making private deals that can't be disclosed, screwing American ranchers, putting mystery beef on our table, and promising price controls. For somebody who keeps crying communism, why does he keep doing these kind of Chinese communist, Russian Soviet kind of moves? Dictating price controls? Yeah, they shout and cry and wring their hands over communism, which is a word they don't even understand. What they think it means, or what they want it to mean, is Soviet Russia, the worst of the worst, Stalin. And yet they're engaging in classic Soviet-style finance. Chinese Communist Party finance. The United States federal government owns stock in over 30 companies, 30 private companies. In some, we, the American people, the federal government, are majority owners in these private for-profit companies. Make any of this make sense? The financial world is upside down, sideways, it's every which way but loose. And you have to know, you just have to know, that the Orange Menace and his oligarch buddies are getting a taste out of every move they make. Hell, look at Venezuela. Okay, we'll just send in the army, kidnap the president and his wife, take over the oil, sell it, put the money in a Swiss bank account. Nobody knows how much money it is or where it is. Yeah, billions of dollars embezzled from Venezuela's state-owned oil company have repeatedly been traced to Swiss bank accounts. The whole thing stinks. The long-promised chump accounts recently became real. U.S. Department of the Treasury handing out $1,000 a pop to the little ones, to newborns in America. Oh, here's your chump account. $1,000. It's all a scam. It's all a ruse. By the time the kid turns 18, accounting for inflation between now and then, if they cash this thing in, it's going to be worth a couple $3,000. Enough to buy a nice night out. And at 18, what do you think they're going to do with that kind of money? It'll be gone in a week on nothing. The only people who are going to benefit are rich families who can actually put this away, who can actually contribute month after month, year after year. The only people who are going to benefit from these chump accounts are the people who don't need them in the first place. And I'd like to know who's actually holding this money in the meantime. Who's managing the money? Who's taking their little taste off the top every time an investment is made? Every time they try to benefit from the bond market. Buy low and sell high. And sell off, raising interest rates and threatening our jobs and our livelihoods. Yeah, the more I learn about our financial system, the more I realize there is to learn. And the more I am disgusted by it, and the more convinced I am than ever that the anarchist approach, the abolitionist approach, the decentralization of money and finance from our very core systems is the only way to go. This one's bothered me for a very long time. The debate over immigrants to America, documented, undocumented, doesn't matter, and the work they do. Because in this very heated debate over immigration over the last couple of decades, there seem to be two sides primarily. One is the MAGA, kick them all out of the country idea. We want all undocumented immigrants out, and we want to reduce or even end legal immigration. Pretty extreme, very wrong, in my opinion. But let's look at the other side, the so-called liberal argument. Op-eds, expert interviews, these panel discussions. Oh, that's horrible. That's dehumanizing immigrants. And besides, what do you suppose would happen to the economy if suddenly we had no immigration? We're already seeing signs of it with all these deportations. Nursing homes don't have caregivers. Roofing and construction. Food processing plants, meat cutters. We need immigrants. Who else is going to take all these jobs in hospitality, in restaurants, in hotels? My God, agriculture. The farm workers. Who's going to milk our cows? Who's going to pick our grapes? Much of the argument from that side of the aisle, they're right, the economy will tank without immigrant workers. My problem, of course, with all of this is that's kind of where they leave it. In other words, if they had their way, hey, leave immigrants alone. Stop harassing them. Stop deporting them. We need immigration reform with proper work permits. Even a pathway to citizenship. Oh, we're such good liberals. It all sounds fine, right? But you know what they never get to? They never get to the next step. It doesn't even occur to them that this class system is maybe not ideal. In the very best liberal argument that we hear, that we need immigrants to do these low-paying, grunt jobs, often very dangerous jobs, while I, comfortable liberal, do my job, which is much more comfortable, which is easier, which is less dangerous, and it's much better paying. Whatever that job is. Yeah, I'll be the dentist. I'll be the corporate lawyer. Not that everybody has these big, glamorous, well-paying jobs. We know for a fact, Bernie keeps reminding us, that 60% of Americans live paycheck to paycheck. But still, even from that crowd, we seem to be okay with the idea that only immigrants can be farm workers, that no American citizen would take these jobs. Dishwashers, busboys, farm laborers, assembly line meat cutters, low-level construction work, low-pay caregiver work for children, the elderly. The liberals seem to be fine with that. Well, that's what immigrant workers do. So of the two arguments, on one side, deport all undocumented workers. The other side, immigration reform and a path to citizenship, so these people can do the jobs we won't do. Those seem to be the two sides of the argument. And I'm not with either side. Everyone should do all jobs. Are you really okay with this? This sort of de facto class system? Not that it's unique to America, certainly it isn't. But as represented by corporate media, the so-called left, which of course isn't really left, but that's the way they're portrayed in the media, they seem just fine with this class system. Sure, make them legal, let them stay, give them some sort of a work permit, even a path to citizenship. But, yeah, they're going to do the grunt work. I'm not going to do it. And they say it right out loud. It's not like they're hiding this. That's kind of my point here. They say it right out loud in their op-eds, in their expert interviews, in their panel discussions. Well, Americans aren't going to do this work. We need immigrants. And in the good cop, bad cop game they're playing here, that's the good cop. There's another option. Everybody should have a living wage, regardless of immigrant status. Everybody should have a safe working environment, regardless of documentation. There shouldn't be one class of worker that's in more danger than the others. But the so-called conservatives want to kick them out of the country, and the so-called liberals want to keep them in their place. They say it. No, there's another option. Use the law. Congress, the courts, the government of this nation must enforce through law equal treatment for all people. That includes working conditions. It includes livable wages. No class system. In other words, equality taken seriously for a change. So that's what I say. I say open borders. I say no classes. I say equality taken seriously. And you might even agree with me. Well, nobody agrees with me about open borders. There's just a few of us. So I won't even ask you to consider that today. We'll save that for another time. But a classless society where a certain group isn't expected, even required, to do all the grunt work, the dangerous work, the low-paying work? I bet I could get a lot of people to agree with me there. They'd like to see a classless society. If not perfectly classless, at least more equitable. I'll bet a lot of people would agree with me there. I'll bet you agree with me. But here's the question you have to ask yourself. If you do agree with that, a classless or at least a more classless society, more equality, if you agree with that, but then you're unwilling to do what's necessary to achieve those goals, well, what's that going to take? That's going to take legislation. That's going to take acts of Congress, local ordinances, state laws, enforcement of these ordinances, these laws, these acts of Congress, enforcement from local police, from state sheriffs, from the courts, from Congress. It doesn't just happen. So ask yourself, if you agree with me on the basics, that there shouldn't be a lower, underprivileged class to do the dirty work. If you agree with me that that's a bad thing, it's immoral. And if you agree with me that equality should be taken seriously, regardless of immigration status, if I've got you on those two, then I'm asking you to go along with me on point number three. And that is the legislation and the enforcement required to guarantee one and two. If you can't bring yourself to even imagine that, what it would take, what you might have to demand from office holders, from the candidates you're going to choose at the next election, if you're not willing to seriously look at what it will take to get us there, well, then you better do some self-evaluation. You better rethink this. That's on you. Because so far, it's been really, really easy. It just trips right off the tongue. Well, we need these people to do all this work, this low-paying, dangerous work that Americans won't do. We need them. No. If you really care about this, then you have to care about the solution. And if you can't do that, then you and I are not on the same side of this argument. Because right now there are two sides, and they're both wrong. I mean, one is worse, for sure. One is a lot worse. But both are wrong. Think about all the neighbors who came out last winter in Minneapolis. This was before the murders of Renee Good and Alex Pretty. There were already massive protests. Thousands of people in the streets. Hundreds, maybe thousands of people helping their immigrant neighbors get their kids to school, get groceries for them. Were any of them making that so-called liberal argument? Well, we need them to be the nannies to our children. I'm certainly not going to work down at that dangerous meat-cutting plant. No. No, the people in Minneapolis had it exactly right. They weren't making that argument. All they knew is that they were neighbors, friends, co-workers, people, human beings who deserve dignity, freedom, who don't deserve harassment, who don't deserve this classification into some lower status. I was never more proud to be an American and a Midwesterner than when I saw the people of Minneapolis last winter come out for their neighbors and friends. So the next time the topic of immigration comes up, whether it's ideas for immigration reform, or we're all condemning the horrible fascist mass deportation, ICE, Gestapo tactics. The next time this comes up in conversation, please don't let yourself fall back on the, well, we need immigrants for the economy. I'm not going to do those jobs. Please don't fall back on that one. And give some real thought to the steps it will take to get us where we really need to be. Fairness, equity, basic decency for all people. Because if you can't get there, you're not so liberal or leftist that you think you are. Remember when the Orange Menace threatened to annihilate the entire nation of Iran, to decimate its culture, that over-the-top language, an entire civilization will be blown away? Yeah, well, if you'll recall, what he was describing in his little tweets were war crimes. He was threatening war crimes. And I heard from people reporting on this, talking to scholars, military experts, that the threats themselves were tantamount to war crimes. Well, he's at it again. Quote, any country that allows its financial institutions, businesses, airports, or government entities to provide any type of lifeline to Iran will itself face tremendous, all caps, economic consequences. Part of a lengthy tweet he wrote the other night. Oil smuggling, swap lines, cash transfers, exchange houses, ship registries, front companies. It all needs to stop now, all caps. You know who you are. This will be an economic D-Day, and we need all of our allies to stand with the United States of America to isolate and defeat the Iran threat. So, technically, the experts don't call this a war crime. I'm not sure why, but okay, what do the experts call it? Well, a crime against humanity. Yeah, I'll take it. Okay, so legal experts might reject the war crime label, but those same experts do argue that these kind of aggressive unilateral blockades constitute a crime against humanity, a violation of human rights. To me, it seems self-evident. But what do I know? So what do the experts say? Well, it's illegal collective punishment. And collective punishment in wartime, military attacks on civilians, yeah, war crimes. So the economic version of this, causing severe shortages of medicine, of food, the intent, of course, is to bring pressure on the regime, on the leadership. But the tactic is to make civilians suffer so egregiously that somehow that'll translate into capitulation from the regime. So this so-called economic D-Day, these threats of destroying the nation by starving the people, is a clear violation of national sovereignty. It's a crime against humanity. It's extraterritorial, to toss in another $9 word. Collective punishment has been a concept long established in international law. Human rights experts tell us that broad-based sanctions are fundamentally incompatible with international human rights law. Because the measures target entire economies, they function as an illegal collective punishment that causes widespread civil harm to innocent populations. And the reporting coming out of Iran is that it's already begun. People, families, children are starving in some areas because of the sanctions. Same thing, by the way, happening in Cuba. You and I have talked about that. The maritime oil blockade, crippling electricity infrastructure, disrupting agricultural supply lines, hindering critical medical care. The sanctions, the tariffs, the threats already standing in Iran, resulting in a severely devalued Iranian currency, spiked the cost of basic goods, and the Orange Menace is now asking to turn it up to 11, threatening third-party nations and even private corporations, Anybody who dares to trade with Cuba or with Iran or any targeted country, threats against those third-party nations. Just moments before I opened up the mic here, I heard, I think it was Scott Bessent, Treasury Secretary, pull out the old George W. Bush line. You're either with us or you're against us. Yeah, that's back. That little nugget, that sentiment is again coming out of the mouths of Washington, D.C. war criminals. Oh, can't call it a war crime. Sorry. Just a little crime against humanity, that's all. All of this in direct conflict with the consensus of international court decisions, which, of course, the United States and Israel do not recognize. They don't recognize international courts. Hell, they don't recognize international law. We've heard Stephen Miller say that very succinctly and directly. There is no international law. Only power. In the past, there have been hundreds of examples of limited sanctions. Certainly the idea of divestment. I myself and many on the so-called left promote divestment, whether it be from, you know, years ago, apartheid South Africa, or today's rogue terrorist state of Israel. That's one thing. That's just taking a moral stand. No, we're not going to do business with you. That's an entirely different concept. Don't confuse the two. It's perfectly legitimate, it's perfectly moral to divest from a rogue nation. Now, I'll admit, it's walking a bit of a tight wire. You have to make it very clear, both rhetorically and tangibly, economically, that we still support the people and find every possible way to make that real. The International Red Cross, other aid organizations, other NGOs. There's a way to do this. What the Orange Menace and Scott Bessent and Stephen Miller and the American fascist regime are promoting is a full-on weaponization of the global financial system. And it's a crime against humanity. All right. 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Follow us on Blue Sky and Substack. Peter Donalds wrote and performed our theme song. All right, there it is. I love you. I'll see you out there.

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enjoying summer, making ceramics again, and just working a lot. But we're back this week with a new episode. Right now we got Damien Dalla Torre, a song called Santi, off his 2024 album, I Can Feel My Dreams, which actually won Best Contemporary Album of the Year by The Guardian, for whatever that's worth. Really cool. He's an Italian-born saxophonist, composer, and producer based in Leipzig, Germany. His work explores the intersection of contemporary jazz, ambient music, and experimental pop, combining acoustic instrumentation with subtle electronic processing and textural composition. Enjoy.

0: What was the siren song?
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1: Right. Those last two songs was song for KRH by Mitsubishi Suicide. Really cool three-piece screamo outfit. They all kind of rotate on instruments and take turns on vocals. I think they're based out of the UK. Don't quote me on that, but I'm not going to look it up because you can do that if you want to. But I'm pretty sure they are. And then before that was The Ladies with Vacation Asphyxia, Vacation, off the only album they ever came out with. That's Zach Hill's band. He was, if you don't know Zach Hill by name, he was the drummer from Death Grips. Really good album. Just always amazed at how insane and kind of manic and crazy the drums are on almost every song on that album, yet a lot of the like other instruments are kind of chill in this way, and somehow it works. Like, you think it would be like clashing more, but it works beautifully, and is to this day one of my all-time favorite albums. But next up we got a song that has been stuck in my head for a couple weeks now. This is it. Yeah. Song is called I Love You in a DJ Way by the band Think About You.

0: so good.
1: Probably won't get to finish this one, but we'll start it off at least. Yeah, we'll start it. This is Gwenifer Raymond, Welsh American primitive guitar style player. With One Day You Will Lie Here, But Everything Will.

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song about arthritis. 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The show goes for 3 hours. If you didn't like that song, you may like another song that I play. But I doubt it, because that was pretty great. Let's go. It's 9 o'clock.

Oh, yes. And that was American Progress with Government Cheese. Prior to that, Dio with Sacred Heart. I'd like to believe that this narrative of this last half hour was the Sacred Heart that Dio was looking for was the Government Cheese. Rivers of Nile with their thesis statement. Because if you have a band and you name your band and then, like, you do several albums and you get to, like, I don't know, what is it, five? And then you finally have a self-titled album, and then you put out a song on the self-title that is the name of your band. That is your thesis statement. So, and it's 3:16 in time, so it's about Stone Cold Steve Austin, I believe. Chris

in that I skip leg day. You're listening to River West Radio, riverwestradio.com. I don't. Leg day is all I do. What am I talking about? I don't have any definition. 104.1, Milwaukee. Let's listen to some more hard, heavy music for a little bit. And then we're going to maybe have our guest come in at 10 o'clock. And he's going to calm us all down. And we're going to be, everything will be good. Everything will be great. Meanwhile, do some knuckle push-ups.

certainly does not mean you're a communist if you dress like this. This means that you probably are going to the Milwaukee Polka Riot happening Saturday, September 5th over at Lindemans River West End. The cool thing about that is that particular event is River West Radio will be hooking up some of our DJs with some turntables so that we can provide you traditional polka in between all of this alternative polka that we'd be playing. What exactly does alternative polka sound like? Well, I will play for you one of the bands that'll be at the festival in the top of the hour. But first, I'm going to go over what you just heard so that there's no confusion. Beginning at the 9:31, we had Hatebreed with Perseverance off of that very same titled release. Metallica with For Whom the Bell Tolls off of Ride the Lightning. Danzig sang Left Hand Black off of Danzig 3, How the Gods Kill. Audio Slave with Set It off of their self-titled release. Since By Man gave you Caravaggio as Blasphemy off of a split CD that they did back in 2004. R.E.M. sang Crush with Eyeliner off of the release Monster from 1994, and Lars Fredriksson and the Bastards closed the set out with To Have and Have Not off of their self-titled release from 2001. I should use that voice more. Or not, I don't know, we'll see what happens. But yes, this is your station, River West Radio. The one that hooks it up with the Ghost Walk, the one that hooks it up with the Polka Riot, the one that gives you the great Center Street Today's tent with our merch and live banter. I think this past year we were selling some beer out there on the street and chalking it up on the sidewalk and on the actual street. RiverWestRadio.com. Go there for more information about shows that are happening. 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And here it is. Take the survey. Your voice matters. Take the survey. Okay. I'll go through it. I am a River West Radio producer or co-host. That describes my relationship. How's it going for me? 1 out of 5. You know what? If I could give a half star, I'd be 4.5 just because I can't get the record player to work, but that's just my fault. What's the name of my shows? Keith G, the Brewmeister. But, like, we could also say, there goes the neighborhood. I can spell neighborhood. And I'll put in parentheses defunct, or I don't know. So what did I say? Did I say that that show was done and over with, or did I say it was just like on hiatus? I'll just put hiatus. And then Burdock Radio for the old heads. That is 2012 to 2016. Boom. Oh, this is long. I gotta write like a whole thing. But what do you like about your experience? And this is working well. What areas would you like to improve? Promotion, maybe? Oh, I know. Equipment technology. There it is. Let's go. Because that's, yeah.

I enjoy the freedom of... Let's go. Let's go. Let's do this. I'm not going to make you suffer through this whole thing because it's awkward silence for you. So what I'm going to do is I'm going to play Pokeholics. The Pokeholics will be at the Milwaukee Poker Riot. The Milwaukee Poker Riot is the festival that I put on. We say it's a festival, but really it's just a mess of bands playing. But in between, we have traditional polka being played by polka DJs. This year, DJ Shotsky. We have DJ Stashu on the lineup. Hopefully she'll be able to make it in from, she's from way out of state there, and myself. So that's three DJs, hopefully spinning records and keeping the crowd entertained in between bands. But the bands themselves do what we like to call alternative polka and polka adjacent music. So that means that Foho, which is a Brazilian style of accordion music, will be featured by a band called Foho for Show out of Madison. There's also a Milwaukee band called the Good Friends Klezmer Band. And Good Friends Klezmer Band plays klezmer music, obviously. And we have them on board. So those are like our polka-adjacent bands. Alternatively, we have polka hip-hop from my band, November Criminals. Also, the Pokaholics, who play polka on guitars. And then we've also got, I'm calling them Bluesy Floozy, but I think they want to be Baggy Magnums. And unfortunately, we've already sent out the shirt order with the Bluesy Floozy name on it. So, but either way, that particular outfit, I have come to refer to them as Post Brew Wave because there's a Brew Wave CD or the Great Brew Wave album that sits with me at my collection. It's also in the Riveros Radio collection. So I didn't have to buy it. My dumb, dumb self should have looked. But there it is, featuring all the bands from like the 80s in Milwaukee who are doing kind of new wave stuff, but very much with Milwaukee flavorings to it. This, I think, is a Post Brew Wave band in the sense that they are operating outside of that time period, but also still fitting kind of neatly within it in a certain sense. Also playing is, the Frantastic Sound System. Frantastic Sound System coming up from Chicago do sort of a bluesy Cajun Zydeco rock thing. You know, they're comfortably familiar and yet energetic and different enough, I think, that if you stick around for them, I think they're going to be our closer this year. They're going to provide you with all kinds of entertainment and energy. So there you have that. Here we go with the Pokeholics, though.

1972, a crack commando unit was sent to prison by a military court for a crime they didn't commit. These men promptly escaped from a maximum security stockade to the Los Angeles underground. Today, still wanted by the government, they survive as soldiers of fortune. If you have a problem, if no one else can help, and if you can find them, maybe you can hire the A-Team.

0: Yes, the A-team is in the house. It's myself and Mr. James Murphy. Hi, James.
1: Hey, Keith.
0: Like, needing to find theme songs to play people in, and I'm struggling, and then I'm like, oh, I do have a recording of the A-team, so... I don't know. Like, just got to follow the chord there. Sorry, brother. We are talking you up, though, because you have an event coming up. Right off the bat, I want to let people know about that, because otherwise there's a chance we will forget, because it has happened before where I've had guests on and we totally forgot to plug the thing. So we should do that right away.
1: Thank you. I'm one for forgetting. Yes. Hello. Sorry for my distracted arrival and welcome. Saturday. I got to get the date right, because I've had it wrong for like 4 months. August 29th, Saturday at Anodyne. Crow Eater. I'm going to do it with a duo with Adam Dosmagen on an upright. So I'm trying something a little different. I've done it before, but playing like a kick drum and hi-hat with a guitar and singing. And we are joined by the Sweet Cheeks. Sweet Cheeks. There's no the. Okay.
0: I always add the to bands, but it happens.
1: And they're great. I'm excited to see them and have a merging of sounds. I always appreciate that at shows. Like, something becomes born by the atmosphere created from the different performances or styles, and you look at the whole event as like a singular thing. You take time out of it and overlap it, and it becomes this, I don't know, like a whole little pocket universe in a way.
0: I like it. So Anodyne is located down on, is it Bruce?
1: Yes. It's like 200 something.
0: It's close to like the Third Ward, but it's not. It's kind of close to, it's closer to the high school that's over there, Bradley Tech.
1: Yeah, it's like right like between first and second off Bruce. Okay.
0: If you leave River West, listeners, there's a place you can go.
1: They got this thing called the internets.
0: Yeah, right. You can find out. But
1: yeah, and then tickets are for sale. You know, and if you go online to anodyne.com website, you can get them a little bit cheaper if you want to get them ahead of time.
0: Yeah, but we just can't tell people prices is the only thing we can't do.
1: Well, thank you for stopping me. Yeah, because I didn't want to.
0: We're going
1: to
0: surprise everyone when they look at it, be like, well, that's very affordable. And
1: yeah, I mean, every time you go, prices are definitely a surprise these days.
0: For everything, man, for real. Well, I want to get into the music a little bit. But I didn't know if you wanted to play something right away, or do you want to just kind of tell folks about the song first?
1: I may as well get into it, I guess.
0: I haven't let him warm up or anything, folks. I'm just I'm just over here cracking the whip on, dude. Like, let's go. Yeah. Let's do this.
1: Well, I've been running late since the day I was born, so.
0: Man, that sounds like a song.
1: Let's see what we can do. I'll try this little one just to get everything going.
0: Yeah, man.
1: And thank you again, Keith. Thanks for having me, man.
0: I'm glad to have you, and I'm glad that you were able to bring a guitar with you, and that we can actually utilize all the microphones in here. And I get to flex my muscles a little bit on the board. So.
1: It's important for a man to be able to flex his muscles sometimes.

0: Marvelous, marvelous, my friend. What is the name of that song, please?
1: The Sad Tale of Maggie Jo.
0: All right.
1: J-O. With that hyphen. I like hyphens in words.
0: Maggie Jo.
1: Mm-hmm.
0: J-O. All right. Making sure I got you listed up here. And, golly, I'm trying to think. You've been doing the Crow Eater project for a while now. But it differs from the stuff that I remember from back in the day. And I know that like there's a sort of a different style that you're going for with a lot of the songwriting, as I recall. And that was definitely more like on the, how do I put it, like an Appalachian murder mystery type ballad, you know? I'm digging it.
1: Man. Thanks, man.
0: Really good. I always forget how good you sound when you start singing, too. That's another thing.
1: Oh my goodness, God. Keith.
0: You're nuts, man. I don't know how to handle you in this room. With all this energy. That's crazy. What's that one about, man? It's like for you, like obviously kind of tells its own tale, right?
1: Well, I mean,
0: what sparked it, I guess, is a better question, maybe. Sad Tale of Maggie Jo.
1: Well, you know, you think about enemies, right? Or that thing that haunts us and plagues us ourselves, and that it's a sense of empowerment, like the cowboy on the white horse comes in,
0: yes,
1: you know, and expected to save the day, and then he doesn't. He's not there, mm-hmm. you know, and so she's got to kind of do for herself.
0: Right, right.
1: And then, so you know, even if you don't free me, I've already been saved, walking to the gallows, even though, you know, the person ends up maybe not free as we might see it, but their heart, soul is free, and they, you know,
0: yeah.
1: set themselves. So maybe it's a little reminder to myself,
0: mm-hmm.
1: a little bit.
0: Yeah. That work is hard to do a lot of times, and I don't know that we are all able to pull it off, but it takes a lot of courage, and I think songs like that are reflective of it. You know? I like hearing it, you know, so it's good.
1: Yeah. On another level, I was actually, it's weird, I was listening to Gunsmoke radio.
0: So, okay.
1: Which I think is great that William Conrad is Bill Conrad from Rocky and Bullwinkle, the narrator.
0: Oh,
1: I was like, what?
0: Because no.
1: he's got, yeah.
0: Really?
1: The okay. narrator voice, yeah. And the creative directors of Rocky and Bullwinkle, they kept making him do it faster and faster, so we had to like give him that intensity for like that show.
0: Yeah.
1: But it's such a trip because he pitches his voice higher, but then you hear him on like Gunsmoke, and it's like he's got this voice that'll send shivers up your spine when he like yells. You're like, holy crap.
0: Yeah.
1: But anyways, like just heard a couple episodes where, you know, they're probably in the 50s, but talking like some guy is being too rough with his wife,
0: uh-huh.
1: and Marshall Dillon wasn't having it.
0: Yeah.
1: You know? And this other one actually ended where the lady, like, ended up stabbing him to death.
0: Oh, my
1: like,
0: God.
1: Like, right in the other room. And Dillon comes in, and he's, like, heard him smacking her around and got there too late.
0: Yeah.
1: But then he's dead, and he's like, you know, self-defense, man.
0: They went hard on some of those radio shows back then. I have a tape cassette of The Shadow. It's like a box set, actually. And I played through one of them at my house. And I'm like, I'm going to listen to this, and then I'm going to bring it in, and I'll play it for everybody. And I was listening to it, and I'm like, I don't know if I should play that. The Shadow, for those who don't know, he doesn't have any superpowers that I know of. Like, The Shadow is just kind of a guy, kind of...
1: He has a mystic training of hypnosis. That's how he becomes invisible, so he can make people not be aware of his presence.
0: Okay.
1: Originally.
0: Well, because he's like hiding in the room with this guy, and essentially talks the guy into doing himself in.
1: Yeah.
0: And I'm like, holy smokes, I don't know how you're allowed to just have that on the air. That seems like not good to play. But at the same time, I'm like, it's over the course of like 20 minutes or half hour or whatever it is, the length of the thing. And then, you know, you realize like it's a radio serial. There's all kinds of other drama that led up to that moment. But that moment is like intense.
1: Yeah.
0: And it's like, this is how he deals with the bad guy, because he can't beat him because the guy's got a gun. It's like, uh-huh. Okay, that's what we're doing now.
1: Yeah, it's far out what they were putting out. Even, you want to hear some crazy stuff? There's a 1970s radio show called Zero Hour, which was sort of hosted by Rod Serling.
0: I know of this.
1: And that is... Like, for even what they were, like, putting on TV at the time in the 70s, you know, but you're like listening to like one of those, and they were all week. A week, it would be every day, Monday through Friday, so yeah. 5-part episode. So it'd be one, so it's a long, like, good chunk of story.
0: You gotta tune in. You gotta listen.
1: But I was shocked. You know, there's one that I just won't go back and listen to. I'm like, nah, I can't even.
0: It's too much.
1: Yeah.
0: Yeah, they wonder why everybody was all messed up now.
1: Well, I don't know. But it's interesting because we're talking about like this world where we have all this theater, this drama presentation, we can do whatever visually, and like that, just like, right, the theater of the mind, the power of just sound and drama.
0: Yes.
1: Right? That can, and like we're listening to these and like, wow, this, we're getting like freaked out or intense, or it's causing us to have this like emotional and thoughtful reaction about what we're experiencing.
0: Yeah, man. And there's also great Foley editing, or Foley art happens too. I think that's what we all focus on when we think about those radio serials and stuff like that too, though, is you focus on the guys with the noise-making machines over there trying to emulate stuff, and it's like you forget it's also like the scripts that they put together have some incredible, you know, just situations, narratives, and then, like you were saying, the voice actors coming in and being the driving force of it all, like making it like seem even more real in a way.
1: Well, like a suspense, you know, that one. And they have this one where like Orson Welles comes in and he's doing like, there's four characters and he's doing like three of the voices.
0: It's just called Suspense.
1: Yeah.
0: Okay.
1: That's a high end production. What's a trip though is like the ones that aren't transcribed. So it's all live. So all the Foley, all the orchestra, everything's happening in the studio, and then when you like think about that, so it's like theater,
0: yeah,
1: and the timing and precision, it's impressive, you know.
0: I feel like we've had somebody put one together here at the station at some point, and I'm just blanking on the production name of it, but they've done some Foley work and had a radio script that went through here, but I cannot for life me remember the name of the program. But that's the kind of stuff that you can pull off on a community radio station like this. You know, you're just allowed to kind of have a theater of the mind happen. So, oh my God. I want to get back into those old radio dramas a little bit. I just got to find the case. I had a whole collection of like old CBS radios. It just was like one episode from each show from like the 1930s up to the 50s. So you had some, you know, you had the fun stuff. You had your like Groucho show, and then there was some other serials that were on there. I want to say that there was a couple Orson Welles things on it, but I don't remember the names. I don't know if it was Suspense or not. There was Westerns, and you know, you got your noir-ish pieces. Yeah,
1: hard-boiled.
0: And then there's like the, you know, the romance dramas, which are like very funny in a way, because everyone has to have that voice, you know, that melodrama and melodramatic voices acting, which is so funny that like all of that existed already on the radio for people to take in. And when we moved over to just having it on television all the time, the visual elements kind of served, I think, as a focus for everybody. So now you have to sit and watch, you know what I mean? Yeah. I'm trying to imagine though, doing the dishes while like some of that stuff was actually happening on the radio. I think I would have broken all my plates, you know, in fear. Some of it's so scary, dude.
1: Well, that's why those were later shows, you know, dinner time shows. You had your lighter fare during the day. I'd be curious, I don't know. Looking back when you have music, then when they switch over to the programming throughout your day, kind of, because that would have been like your prime time, your news, you know, and all that happening sort of. It's tough though too. You got to try to, sometimes when you try to listen to the dramas, when I get heavy into them, it's like, everybody's killing everybody all the time. They all got murders.
0: Yeah.
1: And like, so you try to switch over to like the Halls of Ivy, like a nice little romantic comedy, light fare, little, you know,
0: it's a hard left turn sometimes. your brain is like, I can't absorb this right now.
1: Yeah. You know, I'm just tired of it, you know, the world sometimes. So you go listen to Charlie McCarthy, you know, Edgar Bergen, which, you know, when I was a kid, and I was like, yeah, there's this ventriloquist and he has a radio show, and I'm like, what's the point?
0: Why would that work? How does that work?
1: But it's hilarious, and they have, you know, because they have a live audience or whatever.
0: Yeah.
1: And they were doing movies, you know, and stuff. So he was known and coming, I think, from like vaudeville or stage performance to generate that. But you know Edgar Bergen, Charlie McCarthy?
0: I don't, man. Oh, it's my goodness. It's like outside my brain right now. Like,
1: He's huge. He was he got to do the Muppet movie. Okay. He was in there as a guest at the when they're at the carnival.
0: I wonder if I saw him, if I'd know him, like kind of thing.
1: Maybe. Know? Charlie McCarthy, he's got the dummy, he's got the monocle and the top hat. And
0: that
1: the
0: seems very familiar. Yeah, yeah.
1: Yeah, it was great. And then he had his, like, I was in Mortimer Snerd, the kind of simple guy, but it was a, you know, it was like, at first you think it's whatever, but it was hilarious.
0: Yeah.
1: You know, and super funny. And W.C. Fields would guest, and him and the puppet, like, they had a antagonistic relationship, you know, long term. So it's, I don't know. It's weird thinking about those old performers. I know we're going off on a tangent, but it kind of fits. You know, I think about like Buster Keaton and Cliff Edwards and stuff like that.
0: Yeah.
1: And these guys that get work, you know, and like Cliff Edwards would like hang around Disney Studios just like hoping to get a job because he had nothing, you know, and he was like, you know, like Buster Keaton, like top grossing artist of the 1920s, right?
0: Right.
1: And top of your thing, and now you got nothing. And as the animators, man, that would befriend these guys,
0: yeah,
1: and just like be cool and listen to them and hang out. And like animation is another grueling industry where you, when you're an animator at that board, that is you know, you're chained to it. That's it.
0: Well, they got the, was it called like the Roach Motel or something like that? the animators would all be in the beat up shack basically like making it happen. And then that makes sense that they would befriend those guys, because then I could see them coming in, maybe getting a little work on the side for some voice acting. Yeah,
1: yeah. Or even, and you know, if you

0: you know who's got more is this dude who hasn't worked in 10 years. Yeah. So let's bring him in and see what he can you know, contribute to the film. And then I was just thinking, like, the amount of different people that had to, like, make a studio system, like, function like that, you know. And I don't know that it's better or worse. You know, we can have that discussion all day, like, you know, when the studio system kind of dissolved or kind of went away, and now it's just a distribution system, and then it's all up to the producers to go out and, like, scrape the cash together to make the movies happen. It's like, well, that's the hard part to me, is it kind of cuts off independent filmmaking. But then there never would have been independent filmmaking had the studio system still existed. You know what I mean? It's just like, is there, you know, better or worse kind of a, you know, it's hard to call.
1: Well, it's funny. I've been thinking a lot about what it takes, like, to put on a production, right? A movie, the amount of money, the amount of people, the amount of effort that goes in.
0: I can tell you what it's taking to put on a street festival, if you want to know.
1: Well, we can't talk prices here.
0: Can't talk prices, but I can tell you it's not comfortable.
1: No, it's, I mean,
0: and this is a small affair.
1: So you extrapolate that. So I started thinking, oh, we were talking about the theater of the mind, right? And outsourcing creativity is kind of a theme right now, right?
0: Yeah.
1: So I was thinking about the scope of human history and the idea, like, when I was really, after, you know, the one quote I got from Nietzsche that I thought was worth anything was, to understand humanity as it is, you have to understand it as it always has been. So I tried to compare, and I started to think about that. You put all this money into making these movie studios, and what does it get? And you get all these egos involved and people making millions, and then you get people making the world happen, your nurses, your teachers, like all these people that take care of us, that help society exist. And what is the ultimate value of all that weighted money towards these people doing their thing? Not that I don't marvel at, you know, their talents and their abilities, but, like, societally, like, are we disproportionately, like, given our resources? And then, you know, if, do we pull that back? You know, can we pull that back and redistribute it with our, like, our intention and be like, you know what? We've maybe been in this escapist fantasy too long, and we've let our millions of dollars go to other people creating their fantasies and realities, you know, the imagination factory, and, you know, that we get lost in these worlds, and people knowing, like, you know, myself, get caught up in it, like, get so obsessed with these characters and these stories and these dramas, you know, every details, or, like, series, you know, or, like, Star Trek, or, like, franchises and stuff.
0: Yeah.
1: And it becomes this identity, and we're branding ourselves, you know, with these icons, and... But where does that reflect our own selves? Is our self a reflection now of just what we like versus what we create ourselves? Mm-hmm. Even going to when, you know, going back when you made your clothes, you know, or like going thinking about a tribe, you know, and your mom made you this dress, or you had to make it, and it's your, like, one nice dress. And we got so much of everything now, maybe we don't take anything, maybe we take everything for granted. Like, I heard Sean Lennon talking about, you know, music doesn't matter to anybody the same way because you have infinite access to infinite all the time.
0: Yeah.
1: So it loses its like, special quality. There's a lack of, like, intimacy to some degree. Every, you know, people are still finding it, you know, and these are blanket statements, so there's nuance that we don't have time to, like, go into. Right. Just thoughts, I guess.
0: Well, I think that there's something to be said about this desire to capture everything and record it. And then on the hopes that, I'm not exactly sure what's to be gained at times, but the way that we're functionally using AI to copy all of that, to create its own version of it, is one method, and whether or not that's the thing that we intended to have happen. But there's also an element of, as you were saying about the ego, the human ego, the more we have our ability to capture and record everything, the more we have our ego sort of bottled up. And ready to be distributed to other people if it needs to happen that way. But then, like, who decides what is going out there for mass consumption? And then there's also these channels of social media where you can, you know, theoretically, obviously it doesn't work this way, but you coordinate off or fence it off so that only the few people that you invite into your world have access, you know? And that's the sort of stuff that I talk about with, like, my mother, for example. Is like, hey, you can share these pictures or whatever. And then I know another, you know, other

0: families where the kids don't want their images online at all, you know, and they're upset that they get on there, and then it's like a big fight. It's like, well, why are they upset about that? And it's like, there's it's twofold now. It's like a privacy thing. And then, you know, I remember being like, I don't want my picture taken. Don't put, you know, and this was before digital anything, you know. And then there's like, you had these conversations about not having your picture taken because you didn't want to remember, like, I don't know, how fat you were or what you look like on a given day because you weren't dressed up or ready for it. Now it's like you don't want your image there because you don't want it to be distorted in some kind of artificial reality for the benefit of who you do not know, you know. And that's a weird place to be in terms of humanity. But now it's not just photographs, it's our voice recordings, it's our art, it's everything that we put out there for the benefit of creative.
1: Your texting, your phrasing, your thoughts, you know, and then it correlates like the meaning. So it takes like a little bit of a psychological imprint with what you are responding to, how you respond, the language that's used. And so, yeah, it is a scary thing. I don't know, maybe it's weird, you know. We could liken it back and wonder how much of it stems from like the mechanistic view of reality. Maybe the idea of association with like sort of like scientism, like I'm not going like anti-science, but the idea of like scientism being the ultimate thing, scientific stuff, where you cut out the human experience, you cut out the human reality, you cut out human consciousness as having an effect, and then you devalue it. And then people, you know, if you think that you're nothing, you came from nothing, you're just going to be nothing, that you're just like, you know, chemical chance, I'm going to die. There's no, what is sacred about that? What do you hold? You know, everybody's up to their own. So what has a kind of a value, you know, and what the deeper layers of that does to the psychology of a society or species, even if we have these other thoughts, now there's these commingling things. And so maybe that fear of death, that oblivion, not knowing, causes us to sort of latch on to the temporary moments, causes us to emphasize our biology, our physical being, and sacrificing the mental, emotional, and spiritual aspects of ourself. And then we forget like the physical aspect. Maybe what we pass on would have been our kids, right? There's all that time, you know, indigenous, you talk 7 generations forward and back. So are we making decisions in our personal lives and our political, socioeconomic lives with considering 7 generations forward?
0: Well, I'm a dead end, so that doesn't matter. You know?
1: But we're all connected. So every decision, you know, we all make these decisions. Like even if you had no kids, say you're part of like a tribe, those kids are your kid. You know, you're related. You got cousins, you got nieces, all that. And you all have to work together to survive. Whereas now we also got the overemphasis of individuation. You know, that idea of you got to get by on yourself. You know, parents struggling, not getting by, and all the hardships and trauma that's caused by that, instead of there being like a decent support group, because our society isn't thinking about the care of kids. Because I think, what else is a society but its children, you know, and the environment in which they are growing?
0: I feel like there's a certain amount of necessity that is kind of breeding that out, or not breeding, that's not a good word. Maybe that's kind of weeding that out. To a degree, because as we find ourselves struggling more and more financially, especially, but you know, in general, I think people are leaning on each other and finding new ways to kind of make that connection happen. So there's a chance that there's going to be like a different approach that happens in this elements of society that have less. We're finding out more and more like what actually sharing and what actually like depending upon each other looks like, and how we can make that work as a community in the face of these megaliths coming in and basically building all these, you know, we say data centers and things like that. But there were other things, other super projects before that people didn't necessarily want, but they were told that they needed, and then they have to cope with the side effects of having them. And data centers as being the most recent thing is like the easiest one to talk about probably, because you look at like Gary, Indiana right now going through it, there's data centers that have energy, I guess, but the neighborhoods do not. If I'm not mistaken, that's what's happening at the moment, because they refuse to fix the lines because they won't deploy the National Guard because they're shooting at our workers. Like, are they? Do they not want power? You know what I mean? Like, it's very strange times to be in, but I think that more that we see like neighborhoods and people having to rely on each other, there's a better chance that their humanity is going to flourish. But that's my hope anyway, I guess.
1: Well, it comes down to, I was thinking about this, and I'll use it as a segue because maybe I'll play another song. Like when I was a kid coming up, I was always in character. This is like, for whatever reason, real little kid, 3, 2, 3, 4, 5, Costumes. But you'd have to be addressed as a character. So mm-hmm. It's like moving this. Identity, like self, be comfortable being self. And I thought about the human being, right? Where we have this great power for imitation. And I think, right, maybe quoting Aquinas, Thomas. And like we can imitate, right? We can hop like a frog. We could try to run like a dog. We could try to, swim. Mm. Like, try to look, can I swim like a dolphin? And all these things. We could try to emulate bird calls, all these sort of things. And humans are the great, that's one of our gifts, say. And he's like, so why don't we imitate the best thing we can imagine? And he's like, why don't we imitate the angels? Mm. I've often thought about that. And how do we imitate goodness? Do we know goodness? Where is goodness? But thinking about that, like, I don't know, imitating and learning from like our natural world, as we talk about, the digital simulacra kind of taking over the artifice, and like, what can we learn now by returning kind of to like, not controlling or dominating animals in nature, but by like watching them and letting them be and accepting them as friends and teachers again, kind of a deal. Is it okay to jump in? I don't cut you off or just...

0: Beautiful, beautiful. What is the name of that song, sir?
1: How the Eagle Flies.
0: How the Eagle Flies. All right. I'm just making sure that I keep track of what I've got going on here.
1: Oh, thanks, man.
0: Yeah, yeah. The next performance down at Anodyne, you said, is at the upright bass, and then you're going to have a kick and a hi-hat type situation going on.
1: Boom, chick, boom,
0: yeah,
1: boom, chick.
0: Love it.
1: Give it a little old time, you know.
0: Yeah, yeah, definitely got like a, yeah, kind of an alley vibe to it. So we had you play out the alley three years ago? I can't remember how long ago that was.
1: Yeah, that was like the first Croator kind of performance.
0: That's wild to think about. But then since you've gone around, you've played a bunch of gigs around. I've seen you play a couple of different places. And you've been getting some airplay here and there from different stations and stuff like that. So I feel like there's a cusp that we're getting to, right? But at the same time, it's like, I know how hard the grind is when you got like life getting in the way sometimes of like artistic projects that are going on. How do you find time to sit down and creatively just get into it and write songs and write music?
1: It just kind of happens. Uh-huh. I have to, you know, put stuff aside. Sometimes housework doesn't get done, you know, or stuff like that. Yeah. They'll get a little caught up. And I had luck. Well, when it was slower, one of my jobs is delivery, so we got a lot of downtime in between.
0: Okay.
1: So I keep a little guitar in my car, and a lot of this Crowder material is sort of born out of a necessity. Sort mm-hmm. of working it as a therapeutic means, or like this. These emotions, these feelings, I got to do something. And I've been cut off from creativity as a form of expression or a way to deal with life, you know, process it. Mm-hmm. And so it's like allowing myself to reconnect like with that and use it. And that sort of relates to maybe the more simplistic nature of the songs or the compositions, as well as sort of intentionally drawing upon a certain kind of musical heritage, mm-hmm. personal and global, I guess. Thinking about what we were talking about, value, you know, or what do we pass down, and I started thinking about like pre-recordings, you know, and music and songs being carried over the ocean and stuff like that, and generations, you know, my grandfather sang this song, my dad sang it, you know, I'm teaching it to my kid, and
0: yeah.
1: And so I started thinking about that and the idea of like folk idiom for that purpose, because what are you going to do, you know, I'm not going to give you, Beethoven Symphony in Ninth, you know, okay, kid, we're going to sit down, we're going to learn all these parts real quick, and you pass it on and on, mm. you know. So you put like little music inside these simple songs, you can put like little musical nuggets too that if you pick apart,
0: yeah,
1: you can unfold into like almost any genre. That was kind of the fun part about looking back and seeing you go, right, they call it roots, right? You go back to the roots and you see how everything is connected. You know, there's just music, mm-hmm. you know, it all kind of comes from the source, and you got like different sort of systems.
0: Yeah, yeah.
1: But
0: what is the process like when you bring somebody in to collaborate with on the sound? Like, because we're having this upright bass player come in. Is this somebody that you just kind of like, I trust this guy to like get it and know what he's doing, sort of thing? Or?
1: Yeah, it's Adam Dosmagen. I played him with a bunch.
0: Oh,
1: you know,
0: it's this guy you know. That's, like, he's super talented.
1: Yeah, he played with Vedic Eden and Micah Olson and Herman Astro. Like, he's, you know, I really enjoy him. He's a great guy. Yeah. I love him as a friend and as a musician.
0: Cool.
1: He's got a groove. This one, it's a little bit tricky because I'm doing like so much at once that I can get a little bit off the rails. So
0: okay.
1: It's just like, you know, it helps to have someone holding it down to give me something to latch onto.
0: Yeah, yeah.
1: It's a running gun trying to get the full bigger band together. It's been, you know, challenging in different kind of ways, but the most successful overcoming, I think, is an internal process. Mm-hmm. My whole trip right now is kind of understanding, you know, I don't work for the fruits of the labor, but I understand now that what I'm gaining is sort of an internal change or a psychological, psycho-emotional, spiritual adjustment, you know, and then aligning it with the body. Whereas, like, when I can't guarantee anything of success in life, you know, like my situation. So it's like, what ultimately, looking at the, you know, kind of big picture, what really matters, and thinking about, you know, what the Egyptians say, when you die, you know, your heart gets weighed against a feather, and that determines where you go. So how heavy is your heart? So I've been working real hard on trying to lighten that and clean that up, and a lot of that can come from challenges and things that confront us that we're not prepared for, and how we feel about it, and you know, how we handle it, and how that help what that causes us to feel about ourselves and about the world. So in that regard, I have some couple bumps, you know, but I felt like, you know, everything came together real nice. The band, that I love, the musicians I've gotten to work with, my dear friend Jeremy Scholes, Demetrius Ford, Paul Westfall, Adam, Joe Smoggin, Tori Yoakum. I hope I pronounced her name right. I never asked, and I heard it said. I always feel bad about that. But
0: there's going to be a time that'll come real soon where you're going to be like, am I saying this right?
1: Yeah.
0: And then you get the no. Or you get the, yeah.
1: Yeah, I'll probably forget. John Litke.
0: Okay.
1: I mispronounced his name for years, and then he told me. I was like, oh, man. But then I forgot which way it was supposed to be. Like, after that, I have a brain. If I get two ways to do a thing, I can't, like, then if I get confused, it's like forever it'll take me to straighten him out.
0: I think I've asked him to, and I said, and I would say, like, John Litke, and he's like, yeah, sure. I think he doesn't care that much. No. I think he's one of those easygoing souls.
1: He's a great person, too, man.
0: You know, and he, talking on him, we've played some of the music that he's been putting out recently.
1: Nice.
0: The heaviest stuff, and I'm like, yeah. Seeing him at a metal show and then you talk to him, it's like, it's so funny because it's like, you know, you expect, I guess you expect more aggression out of people when you're at like a loud concert and everything's distorted and drums are blasting and everything. And then you talk to someone like John and it's just like, this could be just around a campfire, you know what I mean? Like just talking to one of the elders, just one nice, kind soul, you know. It's just really funny to have that contrast. He's like one of the prime examples of it, you know.
1: Yeah, well, in his music and the Lost Tribes of the Moon stuff, there's a lot of thought. You know, he's a thoughtful person. Like, he's moving. Like, he's creating a real tapestry.
0: It is. It's a lot of textures, layers to his music. And then the collaboration element on that is interesting, too, because I think the first one has a different singer from the second one. So, like, release-wise. Yeah. And so that there's got to be some amount of, like, conversation that happens in the recording booth there.
1: Well, yeah, you know, it's like if folks can't make it, you kind of like an actor on a show or like getting replaced, or you find, hopefully you know somebody, but you have to adjust to them and they adjust to you, you know, it's like, okay, because you can't bring somebody in and expect them to be what they're not, you know, kind of a deal, and that's why I think it all comes down to people. If you can work with a person and talk with them, and good communication, you know, is a key, and like you know, and then the talent like helps support that.
0: And the fortunate thing that you got going for you is not only are you a good communicator verbally, but you've got a guitar that you can sometimes get your ideas out that way, and then the people that are musically trained or inclined can pick it up a lot easier that way. So it's two ways to communicate, and that's kind of a luxury in a way. Yeah.
1: Well, music. It's been kind of fun with the music, the Scrowator stuff, the approach, the nature of the music. It's actually been nice because having people come in, and I tried to write it. I was like, man, I don't know if I'm going to get a band. You know, when I do it, if I can, like the consistency of it. So I kind of prepared to have just a rotating cast.
0: Yeah.
1: So I tried to write it. It's like, well, I don't want it too complicated because if people got to come in and learn it, they're all busy. You know, they got all this stuff going on. And so I want to make it really like, easy for them to kind of get into it. And I think following, sticking to like traditional idioms in a way kind of helps because the music then sort of communicates it and lets you know how to go about it.
0: Yeah.
1: And so I've had you know, the folks that have played will be like, oh, yeah, man, it's really easy to fit in because, you know, you just kind of know, you know, what to do. The music kind of lets you know.
0: Yeah.
1: Little things here and there, you know, might have preferences or, like, approaches. But so that's been a kind of cool realization, I guess, you know, internal.
0: You know, time for, like, one more. Do you want to belt another track out maybe? Or are you
1: sure
0: feeling like cutting a rug? Or
1: how much time I got?
0: Well, I don't know, man. It's not really like hard cap like that, but I was just letting you know we got like 3 minutes before the top of the hour, so I didn't know if you wanted to get hitting on the road or if you had a...
1: So you got to stop at the hour?
0: No, I go till noon, but I don't know how long you wanted to be here.
1: Oh, no, well, look, I can do one more. Okay. It might be more than 3 minutes.
0: That's fine.
1: Okay, I don't know if like...
0: No, it's not that. I was just letting you know.
1: Station ID, time.
0: Yeah, about a 5 minute window. Yeah. Okay. It'll be okay. I think anybody listening knows that they're... I could say it now. You're on WXRW 104.1, if you didn't know. And this is River West Radio, streaming live on riverwestradio.com with Crow Eater right now.
1: Mm-hmm. What is it going to do? Hey, buddy. I'll test a slow one. It's tough, you know, sometimes you're slow one, so I'll do a little bit slower one. I hope it's okay. I tried my Johnny Cash voice today. I might forget a little bit, I don't play it often. And I don't know why I feel like I do. It is what it is. I can't make amends.

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Storms coming in, darkness on the wind. Pray it don't last long, the crops ain't that strong. Hail sitting hide, well dear Mary I know, there's goodness

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Dead is done, the nights are getting long, and autumn does fall, and it's oranges and browns. And one more to be said, one last look at the ground, the garden we planted.

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0: 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We're going to have this whole interview up on RiverWestRadio.com a little bit later today, so that anybody who missed portions of it can go back and listen to it again. Maybe you get something out of our dialogue together. But thanks, James, for stopping by.
1: Yeah, thank you so much, Keith, for having me. Yeah, it's great to see you, my
0: friend.
1: It's
0: great to see you. One more time, the next gig is this upcoming Saturday.
2: Saturday.
0: At
2: August 29th at Anodyne Coffee Roasting on Bruce Street.
1: What do they call it, Walker's Point?
0: Yeah, that's it.
1: Walker's Point location.
0: Why couldn't I think of Walker's Point for some reason? What is the time that you will be performing?
1: Oh, 7:30.
0: 7:30, there we have it.
1: 7:30. Doors open at 6:30 and 7:30. And we'll be starting the festivities.
0: And Sweet Sheiks, not the Sweet Sheiks, but just Sweet Sheiks will also be there. And is there one more act? I can't remember.
1: No, just us two. Trying to keep it. So it'd be nice, you know, maybe the hour plus set from each kind of early show, 7:30, probably be done before 10, hopefully around 10.
0: Yeah, so if you got...
1: All ages,
0: there you go. There's coffee there. I know that.
1: Yep.
0: So we got that going for us. There's no reason. You can't... If you go, you will not fall asleep. You will definitely be jacked up on caffeine, brother. Let me tell you something.
1: You know, and surprisingly, it seems like kids like Crow Eater music.
0: So yeah?
1: I have a market with the kids' demographic from a sad middle-aged man songs. They love it.
0: You know.
1: You can dance to it, you know.
0: You can sway a little bit here and there. And you know,
1: not these ones, but...
0: Well, yeah. You know, I think once the bass starts popping... And accidentally becomes a psychobilly freak out.
1: You know? It sounds like every night at my house.
0: It's all right. All right. So once again, that's down at Anodyne on Saturday at about 7:30. You can check out Crow Eater, and he'll be there with some support, gigantic bass playing man, and have his kick drum, right? What is it again?
1: Kicking a hi-hat.
0: Kicking a hi-hat.
1: My boom chicka.
0: Boom chicka, dude. It's going to be just like that, some backpack and boogie stuff, all right? Thanks again for stomping in, man.
1: So much. Thank you, man.
0: All right, and we're going to bop out of here with
1: thanks for listening, folks.
0: Some steam and steel.

All right, that was Coleman Hawkins giving us Get Happy of Beanbags. Lalo Schifrin with Boato or Bodo or Boato? I don't know. Bossa Nova, New Brazilian Jazz. I should probably learn how to pronounce things before I play them. Les Paul Trio before that, Steel Guitar Rag. The infamous String Dusters with Masquerade prior to that. You also heard Big Richard with The Devil's Outside off of Girl Dinner. Steam and Steel with Rutland Road off of Songs for a Railroad's Golden Age. I want to thank Crow Eater for coming in, Mr. James Murphy, playing some songs. He had The Sad Tale of Maggie Joe was his first song, then How the Eagle Flies, then Fell the Gardener were the three songs that he played during his time with us. So thanks again, James, for making the trip down and for hanging out for a good long while there. And hope the show goes well Saturday. If I can make it, I will. And if not, I think it will still be a fine, fine show down at Anodyne with my guy, James Murphy, on Saturday at about 7:30. So let's keep it moving. We're in the 11:30 time slot here with only a half hour left to go. And I have to play another track off of the Snowpack.

Harpo, come on, Harpo.

right. There was Enon in this city. Before that, In Excess, Deliver Me. Concrete Blonde with The Beast prior to that. Weezer with My Name is Jonas. And we started this half hour with Crazy, Crazy Angel, Part 1 off of First Band on the Moon by Snowpeck. One more track left on that cassette, and then we will have to go hunting. Probably have to do that sooner than later. Coming up tonight at Lineman's River West Inn, if you're listening live, this is Monday, and the featured reader is Bodega Rat. The open mic portion of the night begins at 7:30. The feature tends to go on around 8:30, and doors open at 7. That's at Lineman's River West Inn at 1001 East Locust Street. My thanks again to Crow Eater James Murphy for coming in and talking to me. Yeah, the show's down at Anodyne on Saturday, so you can catch his music with some bass behind him and a little kick and hi-hat combo doing it for the rhythm section. Yeah, that's it. That's about all I got, man. We're going to close out today with Jerry Grillo Band, Deed I Do, off of Some of the Best. Found that one in our stacks back here. Until next week, the weather is outside. Take care.

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1: There are heroines and heroes wherever we look. 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Yes, we're all having our day in the sun.
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1: and Steph.
2: Hello, Katie. How are you doing today?
3: I am so good, Steph. Awesome. How are you?
2: I'm so good. I invite everyone, listeners alike, to please pull up a chair and hang out with us. What are we talking about today?
3: We are talking about so many events.
2: So many.
3: Milwaukee is so incredibly busy the next few weeks with lots
2: making
3: of music.
2: Up for the last, like the last bit of summer. We're just like jam packing everything in.
3: Yes.
2: We're also inviting Jeff Kinder as our guest today. He is the owner of Haven Cafe. So we will be talking about what brought him to be an owner of Haven, what Haven's all about, all good things.
3: Yeah, and we're also discussing a bunch of just silly topics that we are so excited
2: to love our silly. Cool,
3: talk about.
2: Cool. So this is our first hour-long episode. Woo! So exciting. And we promise we will have no issue filling it, as I'm sure you all can assume. But since we are filling it, it means now we can kind of just slow down a bit and chill and chat. So, Katie, tell me about how your day has been leading up to being right here next to me.
3: My day has been beautiful. I did a lot of reading and writing about the reading because I'm preparing for my final
2: semester.
3: You are
2: both the consumer and the creator.
3: In a way, but yeah, just... Oh, I went to Daily Bird and I tried the Dirty Bird.
2: Yeah, I've been meaning to. Did you get like the cherry version or regular?
3: Just regular, but.
2: Oh, wait, I was thinking of Fridge Sig. That one is the one I've been meaning to try.
3: Oh.
2: Dirty Bird, I have tried. I've gotten dirty with the bird before.
3: That is beautiful. No, it was spicy, mm-hmm, the ginger, mm-hmm, turmeric, and oh my goodness.
2: Good for you, good for you.
3: How about you? What'd you do today?
2: My day has been jam-packed, and it's only partway through. The stuff I've done thus far has not been that exciting. I went to the grocery store to buy Monster, because anyone who knows me knows I have a terrible addiction to the Ultra Strawberry Dreams flavor of Monster. Then I went to work. I was working at Milwaukee Riverkeeper today. Then I met my boss's dogs because I'm going to be pet sitting for her this weekend. And now I'm here doing my weekly highlight. This is the best part of my week each week.
3: Oh my gosh. Aww.
2: Well, Katie, I know that we are making this a recurring segment, and I haven't been that good at being a guesser in the past, but I'm feeling good this time. We are playing Guess That Song on your recorder.
3: Yes. I've decided to go with the theme of...
2: I gotta say, sorry to interrupt us, but I love your rings. I know no one can see them, but I really
3: thank
2: love
3: you.
2: That.
3: Thank you so much. I got them. Well, these two are from, oh my gosh, Blueberry Fest. That's what it's called, Blueberry Fest. And then this one, I just sort of happened upon it.
2: They all go well together. I would have thought it was all one set.
3: Thank you for everyone who is listening to this. I just have silver rings on and they're kind of funky.
2: Yeah, they're like abstract. You guys, you should really see this. We will have video streaming soon. So one day in the future,
3: it's
2: you might
3: true.
2: See it.
3: Some priority, not priority, some prime time hand shots in your future.
2: Yeah. All right, let's guess that swung.

0: the chorus.
1: I am not. Oh my gosh, we have a round of applause from the audience. I should have gotten some clues before, like genre or year or something, because right now it's not ringing a bell, and I hate that for me, because why can't I ever guess what song you're playing?
0: No, I promise you know it. Okay, so it's the year of, not the year, the era of like popular hip hop pop vibe. Okay. It's
1: is that like 2010s?
0: I can't think of it. I can't remember if it's in like the late 90s or early Y2K.
1: Okay, so around then.
0: Should I do it again?
1: Maybe just the chorus.
0: Okay.
1: Should I answer this call from suspected spam? Yeah. Take it away, Katie.

0: All right, give me the answer.
1: Okay, it's Hey by Outkast.
0: Oh my gosh.
1: My baby don't mess around.
0: Of course. Hey. Yeah, you did it really well. You did it really well. That song makes me think of, I want to say it was like Just Dance. I think it was one of the songs in like Just Dance 2 maybe. beautiful. Okay. Well, let us get into our 60 stupid seconds, which is a chance for us to share some quick stupid thoughts that don't deserve a whole conversation.
1: All right, so for this week, I have been really into the Onion headlines, and I just thought I'd share my favorite ones for my 60 stupid seconds, starting with, study, majority of middle-aged men lack support network they'll need to handle Neil Young's death.
0: I definitely saw that on Instagram and liked it. My stupid thought is that I never use timers when I'm baking anything in the oven, which is a terrible idea for someone that has ADHD as bad as I do, but I haven't burnt down any houses yet.
1: Dad's driving directions hinge on where old Shell gas station used to be.
0: In 19 years ago in seventh grade, my friends made fun of me for how I pronounced the word alien. And so now, almost two decades later, I still really consciously put effort into pronouncing it right.
1: White House taps mean teen in Zara fitting room as the new press secretary.
0: Beautiful. I love it. Okay. Now we are headed into events. Katie, what fun events have you gone to this past week?
1: Oh my gosh. Well, huge events that we went to. The first one being last Thursday after our show, we were part of the Center Street Days
0: Street cleanup. Yeah. Hosted by Stephen Bostwick. Thank you, Stephen, for putting that on.
1: Yes, that was very fun. And then
0: I picked up many a cigarette butt with my bare hands.
1: I could not believe. We need gloves the next time that happens.
0: To each their own.
1: But yes, no. And then on Saturday, we both came in early to the radio station and helped set up the tent for Center Street Days. And we had a mean merch table that we set up.
0: Yeah, it was really cool being like a part of, like, on the other side of the Center Street Days Fest, because I've attended it almost every year as, you know, someone just walking the street. But here we got to stand under a tent and sell things.
1: indeed. Other things that happen at Center Street Days is Steph and I, we walked around and saw a bunch of AI.
0: So much AI.
1: It was really disheartening to
0: see, yeah, from small businesses to see at a street fest in River West of all neighborhoods. I feel like we are a very artsy neighborhood. That sucked. And it made it easy to walk away from, you know, those food trucks once you saw that.
1: Yeah, it's true. But we have, what if the community started hiring small artists to do their menus?
0: I saw one food truck had just a plain white sheet of paper and like a simple marquee Sharpie. That's what I'm calling them now, marquees. And just, yeah, a simple Sharpie, like, written out menu. There was no flourishes at all. And that's all you need. That got the point across. And on the same topic of like walking away from food trucks, I also walked away from many food trucks because the vegan options were really lacking, which again, I was surprised for in this neighborhood, because I feel like we have a disproportionately large vegan vegetarian population here. But we tried going to Fernie's Pizza after to quench our appetite.
1: We did. And we went for the vegan special, which they were sadly sold out of.
0: Yeah, it turns out they sell out of their special slices, they say, within the first hour. So anyone listening, be aware of that, because we were not aware.
1: Yes. But anyways, if you're ever by Clark Foods and you're hungry around lunchtime, they have really phenomenal pizza.
0: Yeah, because you did still walk away with a slice and said it was great. I've heard rave reviews from everyone. So I'm going to go back one day.
1: Early.
0: Yeah.
1: But beautiful things at Center Street Days were really fun bands playing. A great band I saw was Theoni, which was cool because it features the man who taught me all I know about music theory.
0: That's awesome.
1: The Joshua Backus. Really cool band. Check them out. Very hardcore. At the quarter stage, there was Aluminum Knot Tie, and we actually heard them from the tent, and I was like, who is this? And so when we walked away, I looked at who the band was during that time frame. And
0: I heard that the quarter stage was where we should have been.
1: I know, but we were just having so much fun talking to everybody.
0: No regrets.
1: And then there is a small artist who called Snail Jam that had a booth at Center Street Days, and I got a really cool Ice Out poster.
0: Is it the one of Snoopy holding a little sign that says Ice Out?
1: No, but that one's cute too.
0: Okay, because I have like a tiny print of that one, and I was wondering if we were print twins.
1: Oh my gosh, we should be print twins one day.
0: Yeah, with a different print someday.
1: Check them out at snail.jam.snail.jam.
0: There you go.
1: On Instagram. That's a tongue twister.
0: Woohoo.
1: But yeah.
0: Up to any other events in the past week? Or did that kind of take the cake for you?
1: That was mine. What about you?
0: I also did not do too much. My week was just very supporting the local restaurant economy heavy, which is not different from my usual week. But I am a big advocate for not cooking food at home. So, you know, in the past few days, went to Rochambeau. I went to Daily Bird. I was just at Comic Cafe yesterday. So don't worry, guys. I'm keeping the economy stimulated. but looking ahead, by golly, do we have a lot coming up in these next few days.
1: We really do.
0: So some of these events start like right after this show ends. So if you're not listening live, it might be a little too late. But for any live listeners, heads up. Tonight at Haven Cafe at 7 o'clock, they've got the Yak and Yarn Meetup, which is basically you bring any craft or project you're working on and you just work on it just among other artists working on their craft. So just like a little co-working vibe. And that's the third Thursdays of each month at Haven at 7 p.m. On a similar vibe, where I'm headed after the show is Midwest Sad, because Eclectic Art Collective is hosting a different Skillshare each month. It's on the third Thursday of each month, and each time they have a different artist come in and teach you a skill. They share their skill. This week it is the Courage to Collage, and they provide the supplies for you to do that project. You're also welcome to bring any other unrelated art project along and just, again, co-work around other artists. So I'm looking forward to cutting stuff up and gluing stuff down.
1: Yes. Where I'm headed after is tonight at Lineman's River West. There is a really cool show presenting Anything You Want, Heavy Bend, and Bovee. Doors are at 6:30 and music is at 7:30. There's a $10 cover charge. And then also tonight at 9 p.m., there's a free screening of the Watermelon Woman at the Downer Theater. This is a part of PD's Popcorn, and all donations directly support Cactus Plus MKE's Moving Image Program, which is an experimental film series, a big part of Cactus Plus MKEs. They are an educational arts nonprofit branch of the Bayview venue, the Cactus Club.
0: We love Cactus Club.
1: I do.
0: And so moving forward to tomorrow, because everything we just listed is just tonight. That's crazy. tomorrow, I'm super stoked. I am headed to a show at Uptowner, which I've heard that they are focusing more on booking, like, different music acts, so that's going to be exciting to watch that grow. But tomorrow it's a punk show. We've got a really killer lineup. We've got Lash Out here from Milwaukee, Noxious coming in from Chicago, Tongue and Death Grip from Waukegan, Illinois. That's where I was born. Mokosos from San Jose, California, Combat Vegas from Las Vegas, and another Milwaukee band, Rabid Wreck. So that is at 7:30 tomorrow night for $15. I'm going to come with more than $15 because I'm looking forward to buying so much merch from these Milwaukee bands, and, you know, mosh around a little bit. It's going to be a real fun time.
1: Yes, that's awesome. I have a couple for tomorrow as well. There's a dual vinyl release with the bands Faded Places and Modern Tigers, with the bands Shade Seeker and San. This takes place at Falcon Hall at the Falcon Bowl. There's a $15 cover. It's an all-ages show, and you can expect to see some heavy psych rock vibes. And then also tomorrow, my good friend and fellow musician, Braden Anderson, is releasing his live album from his National Aquarium live show. Braden is a local indie folk artist from Milwaukee, and National Aquarium is a free living room music venue hosted by Camila Gutierrez and Nolan O'Keefe.
0: And moving into Saturday, what are you up to on that fine day?
1: On Saturday, there's an end of summer show at Mad Planet with a $15 cover charge featuring Midwest indie skate rock band Social Sig, R&B hip hop music from headband Henny, local indie rock from Bovie, and galaxy funk band called Celestial.
0: Also that same day, a bit earlier in the day, at X-Ray Arcade, there is a pop-up market hosted by Graveyard Gallery called Why to Slay with three Ys. It is a 2000s-inspired pop-up market, so it's going to be just full of nostalgia and comfort vibes. And then later that same night, head to Vegas Pub for Kingston Burial's 9-year anniversary show. It's free, starts at 10 p.m., and they are a DJ collective specializing in rare records from Jamaica's darker electric dancehall scene and a lot of other reggae subgenres. Music is loud and bumping, so get ready to dance.
1: Wow. On Sunday, August 23rd, the Gig on Right has a bluegrass jam from 1 to 4 p.m. You can bring a fiddle or any instrument and jam, or just stop by, grab a drink, and listen to the music.
0: Tuesday, the 25th, I'm excited for this. I'm going to try to make it. A new secondhand art supply shop is opening on the east side. 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They are hosting a grand opening from 2 to 7. It takes place at Studio B on Murray. And their whole shtick is community, creativity, and sustainability.
1: Wow. And then on Wednesday, August 26th, River West Radio's very own River West Radio Owl is presenting the poetry of activist Brenda Hillman with music hosted by Karen Beaumont. Karen Beaumont is a local musician, and her primary instrument is the organ. And keep these on your radar, but the Falcon Flea is coming up later this month, and early September, there's a queer country and anti-fascist folk affair at Cactus Club at 7:30.
0: Many a thing to do at the end of summer. All right, let us take our first song break. Katie, do you want to introduce this one since it's a friend of yours?
1: Absolutely. My good friend, Matea Joy, just released her song last week called When You Move to Chicago, and it's a very beautiful sentiment to friendship.

0: Wow, that song is so beautiful. I almost cried the first time I heard it.
1: It really is. I forgot to mention, the producer, the sound production on the song was by Braden Anderson, who I mentioned earlier with his album release tomorrow. I just wanted to shout that out as well.
0: It all loops together. Well, once again, that was When You Moved to Chicago by Matea Joy. So we've got Jeff Kinder sitting with us. Hello, Jeff.
2: Hey, how are you?
0: Good. How are you doing?
2: Doing well.
0: Well, we like to break the ice with our guests just to dive right in.
1: Yes. Are you feeling a deep question, or are you feeling a lighter ease into things?
2: I think maybe a lighter ease into things right now. Everything's a little deep in the world in the moment. So.
0: That's a good point.
1: That's a good point. That is beautiful.
0: All right. Which of the three words do you most identify with right now?
1: Are you feeling hyper, local, or happy?
2: I think maybe a little hyper right now.
0: Hyper at 5 p.m.
2: I've been drinking coffee all day.
0: Yeah. I mean, you do own a cafe. That makes sense. It's probably flowing through your veins. So, Jeff, just give a general introduction to yourself. Who are you in Milwaukee?
2: My name is Jeff Kinder. I've been in Milwaukee about 18 years now. Been in bars for the entire time and a little longer. But I was with Ryan's Cocktail Lounge and Jazz Estate for about 7 years, and then, or not 7 years, about a decade, and then left them a while back and took some time for myself and work in an art bar in the meantime. And then I eventually opened Haven Cafe down at Van Buren and Jono back in May 1st of 2025. So we're a year and some chains old, and just kind of keeps growing and getting better.
0: Wow. Yes, I first went to Haven sometime within that first year, and just upon walking in, I immediately loved it. It was just way bigger than you're used to seeing from any space in the city. And it really does, like, the building and the furniture and decorations and everything, they alone really invite you to just sit there and not leave for a few hours.
2: That's the goal.
1: Wow. What inspired you to, like, open a community space?
2: I guess the... I've always been in hospitality, and Milwaukee's got a lot of bars, and so I didn't really want to go just bar direction, because less folks drink now than they used to. Mm-hmm. We don't necessarily need any more bars, and if you want to get after it, there's a million great places to get after it. But really, it was what my role as being me can do for people is provide space. And I was kind of missing, like, when you're younger and you could, like, sit in the coffee shop and smoke cigs for hours. Like, you can't smoke cigs inside anymore. But there's... Like, every place that opens has such short hours, and it's like you get people in and out.
1: Yeah.
2: And so it is a little bit of a struggle, like, having such long hours, and there's not a lot of time to, like, maintain things in moments. But at the end of the day, like, it's things that we'll get to maintaining things, we'll get to certain projects, but, you know, you can spend the entire day there, and we're not going to force you to get another cup of coffee, force you to get another drink. You can just kind of exist and... do what you need to do.
0: Yes, it definitely is that spot. I've pulled up there with my laptop to do work. I've brought friends there. It kind of, like, hits a lot of different marks, no matter what you're looking for. What do you feel like are other good examples in the city of community-centered, inclusive spaces? Like, kind of like maybe they were your inspiration, or ones that you think, like, they're doing it right?
2: I think Art Bar, 100%. I've worked there on and off since I've been here. They always kind of took me back, and hopefully I don't have to ask them for a job again. But Art Bar for sure. Daily Bird I love.
0: Yes.
2: Like, Fuel Cafe was awesome. I think Daily Bird is a little more my speed on the, like, trying to stay positive in the world.
0: Mm-hmm. Yeah, I love Daily Bird and everything they're about.
1: Yeah. Oh my gosh. And you remember when it was Fuel Cafe?
2: Oh yeah, it was great. They had on Mondays they had these spaghettini sandwiches that had veggie meatballs back then.
0: Oh, nice. And so everyone raves about the old Fuel and their food menu items.
2: Well, it's why we do the El Rey chips at Haven now. It just kind of like clicked one day. It's like, oh, dang, we can just go get the same chips that Fuel got.
0: I only went into Fuel once, and it was to use their ATM, so I don't think that even really counts.
2: It was good.
1: Yeah, I feel nostalgic for Fuel Cafe, because I was like 15, 16 when I frequented there with Amy, my sibling. Shout out
0: Amy. Okay, so how did you land on the name Haven Cafe? Because it really is a haven. I think I said that in my Google review.
2: I think it was just trying to think of a bunch of different things, and, like, at the end of the day, like,
0: Do you remember some of your other contenders?
2: Oh. Idle Hands was one.
0: Ooh.
2: Sort of like the idea of Idle Hands, but also like the Murder City of the Devil song is kind of awesome. That was one. I can't remember too many else that stuck out, but once I kind of like came onto Haven, I was like, oh, that's what I'm shooting for, is a space, is a place just to go and exist.
0: Mm-hmm.
1: Wow. And you do a lot of events. Do you have favorite events that you've held?
2: Oh, we worked with the Sense across the street from you guys for a big 419 event, and that was amazing.
0: Awesome.
2: It got a little loud in there, so we had to clear it out before the the spaghetti dinner for an organization that brings music education to kids. But the
0: different vibe.
2: That 419 that bicycle day event was absolutely amazing. It was packed. Everyone was having a good time. That was one of my favorites. And on a daily basis, anybody who's trying to do something, whether it's crafting or book clubs or anything like that, like people come through all the time and use our tables, and that's what the tables are for.
0: Yeah, you really hosted like a wide array of events. I know I did karaoke once when you had your short-lived karaoke.
2: We're getting karaoke back. Wants to host karaoke.
1: Should we host?
0: Wait, you guys
1: karaoke?
0: Might be hearing the inception of our newest adventure.
2: I mean, it's,
1: let us know.
2: We can plug right in and get the songs going.
0: Oh my god. Okay, we need to talk off mic.
1: We do. Wow.
0: I've been for karaoke. I've been for secondhand sales, or not even sales. It was like a free thing. What's that called?
2: Oh, it was like I think a clothing swap.
0: Yeah, yep. Clothing swap is what they call.
2: I think that was around or a little before you did Milwaukee Vegan Week last year.
0: Yeah, something. I don't know. Everything. It's all a blur. that actually brings up a good point, is that I kind of met you through Vegan Week because I reached out to Haven Cafe and you took it in full stride. You were very excited to be like a participating member of this event. Mm-hmm. And that's just a real testament to how you engage with everything else in the community.
2: Yeah, that's what we try to do.
1: Aw. That is beautiful. Well, oh my goodness. I have a beautiful question for you, Jeff.
2: Okay.
1: I have had an influx of DMs.
0: Her phone has been ringing
1: off the hook. Off the hook. The community is dying to know, Jeff. Would you ever eat a pickled pig's foot?
2: Oh yeah, absolutely.
0: No hesitation there. Okay, Katie, can you give us a little context?
2: Oh, yep.
0: Or Jeff, maybe you can give us context.
2: So I think it was two Sundays ago.
1: Mm-hmm.
2: We were at a jazz gallery, and my girlfriend's in a band, Tontine, and they were opening for some out-of-towners. And somewhere along the lines, the conversation of pickle items started, and then I remember my dad talking about eating pickled pig's feet in southern Kansas when he was a kid.
1: Oh my god!
2: Maybe not like all the time, but it happened.
1: Mm-hmm.
2: And I figure if someone else has eaten at some point, then I can probably eat it.
0: Yeah. That's kind of how I feel about foods I might be nervous to try. Like, I'm like, oh, it sounds gross or it looks gross. I'm like, well, it wouldn't be like a food that's made it onto the shelves if it was that bad. Like, there's a market for it, and maybe I'm that market.
2: Mm-hmm.
0: I'm pretty.
1: Are you vegan?
0: Yeah, I was gonna say.
2: Maybe not for the vegan side.
0: Yeah,
2: of it,
0: I'm like, I will really probably eat like anything that is food that's vegan. yeah, I've got a lot of qualifiers, but beyond that, I'll eat anything.
1: That's nice.
2: So I think it's like I'm ex veggie.
0: Yeah.
2: Not ex vegan, but ex veggie, and like it makes you learn to like a lot and appreciate a lot of spices and different cuisine.
0: Mm-hmm, for sure.
2: But then once you go get used to animal protein and animal fat again, it's like, oh, that's great.
0: Yes. Yeah, no, I like my horizons have been broadened through those dietary restrictions, but yet I still find myself nestling into Uncrustables and takeout all the time.
1: I wish I could try vegetarian or vegan, but every time I do, I'm so tired. Like a couple days into it, like I just start
0: pumping iron.
1: I know. I'm like, I need eggs. I need a steak. I need chicken.
2: Yeah.
0: I have a vegan friend who has raved to me multiple times about your eggplant sandwich on the menu.

0: nowadays it's pretty just kind of collaborative. You know, who wants to do what, etc. Like my hill to die on in the beginning was I just wanted breakfast sandwiches all day long because bartenders never get breakfast sandwiches.
1: Yeah.
0: And I wanted bartenders to get breakfast sandwiches.
2: That's beautiful.
0: And then after that, it was like a Cuban's one of my favorite sandwiches. And so we just like a couple core things stayed and then just kind of like going through to see what works.
1: Wow.
0: I think we're pretty soon we start doing like a lot of like puff pastry stuff.
1: Oh.
0: Because like easy to like bake and kind of snack on in the evening with your friends.
1: Oh my gosh.
0: So it's, I mean, yeah, we had
2: you definitely have a really great commingling of both cafe and bar.
0: That's 100% the direction we just kind of wanted to go. We just started happy hour. It's a Americano to Americano, and that's for the cafe and the bar side of things. So it's ideal. You can go and hang out with any of your friends and no one's stuck just drinking or just getting caffeinated.
1: Yeah. Oh, nice.
2: Yeah. I also know I've enjoyed some THC beverages there too.
0: Oh, we're going to keep that stuff going as long as I think we can.
2: Yeah, so yeah, for sure.
0: Hopefully it doesn't go.
2: No, I'm surprised when I go places that don't offer THC drinks now these days. I've reached that point.
1: I know at Corazon, that's a common question of, do you have THC drinks, but it's just tequila?
2: Yeah, no, when I was at Comet yesterday, that was my first question to my server, and she lamented with me about how, like, it's kind of crazy that they don't. But I have hope that it's on the horizon.
0: I think there was when it first started happening, I remember some folks laying off it because their insurance wouldn't, the business's insurance wouldn't cover it. I talked to my guy and he said we're good to go.
2: You ever been so high you get caught in an insurance claim?
1: That's crazy. That's a crazy statement.
0: Anyone? If it's like a long-term thing and you keep on eating pizza while you're high,
2: oh my god,
0: then maybe eventually it catches
2: that
0: up
2: could be
0: to
2: like
0: you,
2: a medical issue.
0: Yeah, that's they're not trying to fund you anyway, so.
1: Wow. Well, of your specials on your menu, what has stayed on your menu?
2: Yeah, what's been there since day one? And don't say latte.
0: on the food side, the Cuban's been there since day one. The standard breakfast sandwiches have been there since day one. On the bar side, it's changed a few times. We're about ready to change up again for season changes. THC drinks have kind of... The mainstays are... Just a bunch of canned sodas, but the THC cocktails have changed a number of times too. But it's, the breakfast sandwiches have been the main thing. It's like breaking out from the breakfast sandwiches. It's like, oh, we got more stuff on the weekends too.
1: Aww.
2: Yeah.
0: But it's still, everyone still keeps going back for breakfast. So
1: that's beautiful.
2: Yeah, I need you guys right after this radio show. I need you to increase your opening hours. I need you to open a little earlier for me because I go to work. I leave at like 8:20. And you guys don't open till 9.
0: Oh, on the weekends, yeah.
2: Yeah.
0: It's crossed my mind.
2: Wait, are you open at 8 on weekdays?
0: Mm-hmm.
2: Oh, my gosh.
1: Oh, my goodness.
2: Okay.
1: Wow.
0: 8 on the weekends, 9 on the weekends, because everyone should sleep in a little
2: bit. Yeah, no, yeah. I agree with that. Okay, that's really good to know, because I'm catching like an 8:21 bus, and I know that there's a bus stop right near Haven.
0: Oh, absolutely. I think it was heading to work one day, and some friends from River West were... beat me to Haven, so I kind of started bartending right away.
2: Oh my gosh.
1: Wow.
0: It was after I think it was after the election, so
2: yeah, so I think they understandably
1: were,
0: they had a long night at work.
2: Love it. So what kind of triggered, like, because it's a big decision to go from bartender to owner, like how do you, like what was like a, I don't know, I can't even imagine that as someone who works as a server and a bartender, making a step into ownerdom has never crossed my mind.
0: I'd managed quite a few times before. It was always bartending and managing kind of thing. And the thought process is what you can kind of give back, and it's hard to give back by being the individual in the individual transactions.
2: Because then your boss gets mad at you and you give out free stuff.
0: And I think there's a little bit of, you know, you think you can do things better or different than how they've always been done, and some things maybe you can do different, but it's also been done a certain way for such a long time that like trying to alter that, like you see why it's consistently like that. Not saying there's not room for improvement, but you just got to put your head down and do what you think needs to happen.
2: I like that. I like that you just literally took matters into your own hands.
0: It's the whole like just do it slogan like made more sense once I started doing it.
2: Yeah.

0: Yeah, it sounds stupid. Like when you're not doing it, you're like, obviously.
1: But if you, it's like, well, here's the thing. You got to get it past it somehow.
0: Uh huh.
1: Just start going past it, and whatever you need to do to get there, that just to the other side of it. That's just what you do.
0: Awesome. Yeah. Well,
1: including really YouTube beautiful. University.
0: Yeah, I love YouTube U. But yeah, you landed there. You landed on the other side, and I have a good friend, Victoria, who works mm-hmm. there, and she raves about working there and working with you as a boss. So kudos to you, Jeff.
1: Thank you. Yes, appreciate it.
2: I can second that. I have also heard Victoria say that.
0: And I'm sure your other employees say it, too.
2: Yes.
1: I think we'll see Victoria in a little bit, right?
0: Yes, because Victoria will be my companion to that collaging event at Midwest SAD after this.
2: Yes.
0: Do you ever attend your own events, like going on at Haven? I guess they're not your events, but the ones that you open your home to.
1: I think if I'm there, I'm usually in the background.
0: Yeah.
1: When it's really busy like that, it's easier to like either serve people or check in on the kitchen or
0: sure,
1: make lattes
0: yeah, just
1: and
0: keep things operating
1: and to mingle.
2: Wow.
0: Cool.
2: Well, Jeff,
0: thank you so much for all of this intel. It's been fun picking your brain.
1: Yeah.
0: We're going to head into our next song break, and then Jeff will be joining us in our last segment too while we talk about non-Haven Cafe things.
1: Yeah, sounds great.
2: Yes. Well, the upcoming song is called Burn by a country grunge band, Heavy Bend.

0: That was an awesome end. Yes. And once again, that was the song Burn by Heavy Bend from their 2025 album For Friends and Family. And they're also playing at Linneman's tonight at 7:30.
1: It's true.
0: Come hang out with Katie.
1: Yeah, you can come hang out with me.
0: Cool. So next up, I'm feeling a little nosy. What about you?
1: I'm feeling nosy.
0: It's your nosy neighbors, and this is just a friendly neighborhood check-in. You know, what's going on?
1: Well, I have two things, possibly three if you might have seen one of them. But the first one is on the 3400 block of Fratney in the alley. You can come by and pick up an 8x10 foot jute rug. Or if you're missing your 8x10 foot jute rug, it's...
0: Wait, what's a jute rug?
1: It's just like material.
2: It's like the fabrics that are like hemp.
0: Oh,
2: like that's
0: like a
2: similar.
0: Potato sack.
2: Not, but
1: yeah,
2: it's like a natural fabric, but it's.
0: How do you spell jute? It sounds like a slur.
1: J U T E. Yeah, you're being a jute.
0: Oh.
1: Who said that?
0: And so, okay, everyone, go run quick. Don't walk.
2: I might drive by the rack.
0: Well, what I've heard is going on in the neighborhood is that the Little Free Library at Center and Wheel, it's on Wheel, but it's right by that Leave a Mug, Take a Mug thing. The Little Free Library there has put out a call for more books, please. It is barren of books, and it's the cutest little free library. If you haven't seen it, even if you don't have books to put in it, I think you should walk by and check it out, because it is made by an artist who goes by the name Grandpa Stuff, and they just make all super cute things. For example, inside this little free library, there's a tiny fireplace, a whole closet, a bookshelf with books on it, and not real books you can read. These are tiny miniature books. But yeah, so help them out. Fill it up with books.
1: Absolutely. Okay, my other nosy neighbor, I have seen multiple posts about people taking dogs and then driving as fast as they can on their leash. And I just have to talk about, like, River West, what is up?
0: I have not heard this.
1: What is going on? Why are people doing this to dogs? Where are you getting these dogs to be able to do this?
0: They're not even their dogs. They're just...
1: I have no idea. It's just people.
0: Jeff, are you doing this with your dog?
1: Yeah.
2: No, we go on walks and then we
0: like
2: sleep
0: a normal
2: a lot.
0: Person.
2: Like, it's, I understand a skateboard or a bicycle.
0: Yeah.
2: Like, it's like, it's, we're that's, both being healthy.
0: That sounds like scary.
2: That sounds like those
0: dangerous.
2: People shouldn't have dogs.
0: Yeah.
1: Anyways, I just wanted to be like, hey, River West.
0: What's happening?
1: What's going on with your dog? Why are you doing that?
0: The last neighborly update I have is that I saw on the Daily Bird's Instagram story yesterday. I haven't heard anything else about it since, so I don't know what the story is, but on their story they posted that they were broken into and a tall yellow bike of theirs was taken. So if you see a tall yellow bike, and it's like taller than a normal bike, it stands out and it's bright yellow just like the Daily Bird is, so keep an eye out and let the bird staff know if you see that.
1: Yeah, bring that bike home.
0: Bring that bike back to the bird.
1: Back to the bird. Yeah.
0: Aww. Any other neighborly updates?
1: I did see that they're trying to put a new gas station on.
0: Yeah, on Holton and Burleigh.
1: Yeah.
2: Oh, sure.
1: On Holton and Burleigh, and there was a meeting about it. Was it last night?
0: I didn't know that there was a meeting.
1: There was a meeting, because there's a whole lot you can figure out about the ethics of this gas station being put up. And but yeah.
2: Is there anything?
0: Yeah, anything we should know? Anything I should be concerned about?
1: The biggest thing is that there's just debate on if it should be a 24-hour gas station as opposed to...
0: I vote no.
1: Yeah.
0: I've had some scary encounters at that bus stop, and I know other people have too, and those were not even in the middle of the night. So I think, I don't know, middle of the night. I feel like I sound like such a... word I can't say on the radio, but yeah, I don't know.
2: Yeah. It's like, it's however though, like if there's more eyes out looking at all hours, then either it attracts people or that probably wouldn't deter people. But at least
0: yeah,
2: there's people
0: I see
2: seeing
0: that
2: what's
0: point
2: going
0: too.
2: On.
0: Yeah.
1: The owners of the gas station did say that they would be in charge of litter cleanup.
0: And you know we feel passionately about that.
1: And we do feel passionately about that. Oh my gosh.
0: In fact, this is a great time to mention.
1: Yes. So Steph and I were inspired by our street cleanup the last week. And so we decided that if you're in town and you want to stop by around 6:30 when we're done with our show, we're going to do some cleanup of the streets in River West.
0: Yeah, we will bring like bags and gloves to the radio station here with us and just head out to the streets immediately after we're done. We will not be doing that today because we both have so much going on. But yeah, starting next Thursday, if you see two gals and a guest walking down the street, that's what it is.
2: Cool.
1: Yeah.
0: So I think it is about time for girls and guest to gab. So we've picked out some topics to talk with Jeff and Katie and myself here. Mm-hmm. And I think let's start with a bit of a game that we are calling Kiss, Marry, Kill to make it radio appropriate. But it's a game that you're all familiar with.
1: Mm-hmm.
0: So what kind of characters should we present for this first round?
1: Okay, I think I'm in a very Victorian era vibe.
0: Ooh.
1: So vampire, sprite. Like a ghost,
0: okay.
1: But sprite in this.
0: Is a sprite like a kind of like a darker, like more evil ghost?
1: I don't know. I think it's more of like a wisp.
0: Okay, because I imagine those soot sprites from Spirited Away, like those little black puffs.
1: Yes!
0: So
1: yes.
0: We could say that,
1: okay.
0: A vampire, and I want to say werewolf just because of vampire.
1: Yeah.
2: I've never been good at like the whole fantasy world thing.
0: Mm. Okay, so vampire, werewolf, and a soot sprite.
2: So are sprites kind of like Tinkerbell?
0: She's
1: sure.
0: A fairy.
2: Oh,
1: she's a fairy.
2: Okay.
1: Yeah, she's a fairy.
0: But a sprite? Maybe we should get rid of the sprite.
1: Okay, ghost.
0: Vampire, werewolf, ghost. Okay.
1: Okay.
0: Without thinking about it too much, I'm just going to trust my gut. Let's see. I'm going to kill the werewolf. Seems a little scary to have near me.
1: Mm.
0: I'm going to kill the vampire because I like garlic and it's just not, we're not going to work together.
1: Yeah.
0: And that means I'm going to kiss the ghost. Mwah, mwah, mwah.
1: Wow. Okay, Jeff. What? Kiss, marry, kill.
2: I think probably kill the werewolf.
0: Mm. Agreed.
2: Uh-huh. Probably marry the vampire.
0: Because it's like an eternal love.
2: It's like an eternal thing, and like they're nighttime creatures.
0: Oh, yeah.
2: At least I'm daytime now, but I wasn't always daytime.
0: That's a smart thing to think
2: and,
0: about.
2: I guess kiss the ghost.
1: Wow. Yeah. Okay. Yeah.
0: And your lips will go right through it.
1: Yeah. Well, so I think that I would kiss the vampire.
0: Wait, I just realized I killed twice and didn't marry anyone.
1: Wait, really?
2: I think that just told enough right there. That just said enough right there.
1: Oh my gosh.
0: Okay. Yeah. I guess I can't change my answers.
1: Wow.
0: That's like a tarot reading for myself.
1: You should go to a psychic.
0: What
1: like
0: does this mean?
1: Yeah.
0: Okay, Katie, take it away.
1: So I'm going to kiss the vampire because, you know, we can always be friends afterwards. And like, I feel like that's eternity.
0: So
1: if it's eternity, like,
0: friendship forever.
1: I feel like if there's a divorce situation happening, anyways. marry the werewolf, because in this situation the werewolf is not eternity but I am. And so the werewolf I'm thinking is like a wealthy like surgical doctor.
0: Oh, so he's not like the like grimy little like rabid guy you typically imagine.
1: No,
0: he's like a put together werewolf.
1: Yeah, like during the day he's in scrubs doing neurosurgery, and then at night he's like, I'm a fuzzy beast.
0: And like that's a little cuddly.
1: Yeah. But we have to have separate rooms. I'm like very.
2: Tony has his little.
1: Yeah, where he has his own like werewolf vibe, and then I have my own room with my cats, and then.
0: Do they get along, your cats and the werewolf?
1: I think in this scenario, yeah.
0: Good.
2: Because cats usually put like dogs in their place pretty quick.
1: They do. Mm-hmm. They do, and bears. Mm-hmm. Yeah. But wow. And then I guess kill the ghost because the ghost is dead and it's like a thing.
0: Yeah, you're kind of like just like agreeing with what it's already.
1: Yeah, I'm banishing them to another dimension.
0: Wow, I really like this world you've built.
1: Thank you.
0: Okay, now switching to the topic of running away. Katie, gosh, this topic was actually your idea because you were thinking about running away to Lansing, Iowa. Yeah. What's that all about?
1: So a few years ago, my aunt, my mom's sister, my aunt, used to live in Minneapolis for like so many years and then moved to like not Minneapolis. Like I won't say where because I like don't want to share. But like it feels like she moved to Lansing, Iowa because she does a lot of things in Lansing, Iowa. And that makes me really giggle. And it's a very beautiful part. And I never thought like Iowa is beautiful.
0: No, I never thought about Iowa.
1: I've never thought about Iowa.
2: You got loose meat sandwiches, the IED truck stop.
0: Did you say loose meat?
2: Yeah.
0: What is that?
2: Or a tavern. It's like it's it's steamed ground beef with onions on a flat top.
1: Oh, is that Iowan?
2: It's Iowan. It's that part of Midwest. It's a Iowan, and I think it goes throughout the Upper West and like Montana, Wyoming as tavern sandwiches.
0: It sounds like a cooked version of the cannibal sandwich.
1: Oh.
2: I think it's a cooked version of the cannibal sandwich.
0: Which just makes it a normal eater's
2: sandwich. Like a dry, it's like a dry sloppy Joe.
0: Oh, okay. So a tidy Joe.
2: It's a, a tidy Joe.
1: So anyways, I named my cat Iowa after Lansing, Iowa.
0: If I were to run away somewhere, I don't know, because this is different than choosing a city to vacation in. Because I feel like I would need to run away somewhere kind of unheard of, like a Lansing, Iowa. I want to go somewhere with long green grass and bright blue skies. So I guess keep me here in the Midwest. Jeff, where are you running to?
2: I think probably just someplace big enough but cold. Probably probably somewhere in Canada.
0: Ooh,
2: or Russia if the things change.
0: Or Russia if things change. If we could be so lucky. Awesome. Well, we are nearing the end of our first hour-long episode.
1: I know.
0: Well, before we leave, I think we should impart upon the listeners two pieces of unsolicited advice.
1: Absolutely. My piece of unsolicited advice this week is to try out some new eyeliner.
0: Is that what you're sporting today?
1: Yes.
0: It looks so good.
1: Thank you. I'm trying to be more adventurous in my makeup.
0: You know, maybe I will heed your advice because I have been using the same eyeliner for so many years and I have no complaints about it. It's working for me. But hey, what is yet to be discovered, you know?
1: Yeah.
0: Well, my piece of unsolicited advice is oftentimes like reheating any kind of bread food does not go well in the microwave, as anyone knows, like pizza or breadsticks. Mm-hmm. But my piece of advice is to get it wet first. The way I get it wet is I actually wet a paper towel and then I wrap the food item in the wet paper towel and then microwave it. And I have just loved the way that's turned out. So I think everyone should do that.
1: Yeah.
0: And try new eyeliner.
1: Yeah.
0: Incredible. Well,
1: coming up next week, we have JD Morgan, who is of a band called
0: Primitive Broadcast Service,
1: and they have been a band for about 9 years. Yeah. And they're a trio. They are a noise rock trio.
0: Yeah, so we are so looking forward to chatting with him and hearing some of their band's music, and then we'll also give recaps on all these events that we will have gone to by that time. And I also want to use these final moments to announce that Katie and I are going to start doing a monthly solicited piece of advice segment. Normally we give out unsolicited advice, but for the last Thursday of each month, we want to give solicited. So let us know your questions.
1: We love you. Bye.
2: Bye. Thank you.
1: Thanks, Jeff.
2: Thank you.

0: why we had to acapella our.
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know what time it is, man. It is MK Direct Social Live on 104.1 WXRW Studios today, guys. And we got another great, exciting show for you guys today, as well as the week is concluding. This is the month of August, man. So we got a lot of great things going on in August. We had the Brewers do a 22-0 takeover. That was pretty awesome, man. They're going down in history for that, too, as well as the second team to do a blowout, in a sense, where baseball has never really experienced that. It's more like basketball, football. You kind of get, like, more of the blowout games and whatnot. But in baseball, to be 22 and the other team to score zero is kind of insane. So shout-out to the Brewers, man, for being number one in the league right now in the MLB. And shout-out to the Milwaukee team for putting that together, and for Milwaukee being proud fans of the Milwaukee Brewers, going crazy with that too as well. Also, I'm your host Cartier Chris. Together we got a lot of things going on today. As far as events are going on, make sure you guys tap into Irish Fest. The State Fair is officially over. We had a huge fiasco with that, so we're working on trying to build better propositions to building a better environmental and community event for next year as well, and keeping the youth more intact to doing things that they need to be doing in regards to making sure that they're just conducting themselves in a fair manner, in a sense, you know, not causing so much chaos, not investing in a lot of destruction, and more focused on just having fun and spreading positive activities. If you didn't know anything else, man, we got Mimosa Fest going on at the Milwaukee Rooftop Elevate MKE, which is going on August 22nd at 4 o'clock. You guys can tap into that. They got a lot of things going on in regards to that, too, as well. Excuse me, guys. August 29th, we have a huge event. But before I get into that, August 22nd, we do have a huge back-to-school event hosted by my guy, Ziploc Zay. I'm a part of that, too, as well. We're going to be giving back a lot of great things to the community, too, as well. A lot of school supplies for the kids, a lot of backpacks, clothes, shoes. Jakari Kicks is going to be involved in that, too, as well. So if you have kids, you have nephews, you have nieces, you have kids that just might be a stepdad or a stepmom, you feel me? Bring the kids out there. Let them have some fun. Let them indulge in the activities that they got out there. And then if you need more information on that, please check out MK Direct Social at the Instagram page, and you can also find more information on our website at mkdirect.com. And today's interview, too, also is sponsored by River West Radio, which you can also find at www.riverwestradio.com/mkdirectsocial. And you can click on that blue little alien guy, man. It's going to take you far. You can watch today's episode and any other previous episode that you guys want to watch. That being said, I just have to bring some brief news into perspective. RIP to the family and the victims of Funny Money. If you guys were in tune to him, he's a local Milwaukee rapper. We had a Lush event where we were just at the event maybe about 2 weeks ago, introduced ourselves to him. And it's just kind of sad to meet people, and then as soon as you meet them, stuff like this happens in tragedy. Shout out to the victims of that too as well. And also, free my boy Chicken P. You know, he coming home. You know, there's a lot of allegations that was going on in regards to that too as well. But at the end of the day, you know, we post a lot of factual information, and it's not information unless we post the facts. So make sure you guys tap into that too as well. With that being said, our guest is in the building today. But before we get into that, man, I just want to give you guys a huge highlight to C-Dub Hip Hop, which is C-Dub Hip Hop on Instagram page and on Facebook too as well. They always present to us a playlist for us to play. This was a little bit outdated, but I love to play the music anyways because there's always great artists from around the community and around surrounding areas within the city and outside the city too as well. And with that being said, if you guys want to tap into what they got going on, you could also follow their page on the Instagram platform. Mainly, shout out to my boy Bank. That's the contact to reach and get in contact with. He'll be sure to get you on an interview and do quite a few other things with you guys too as well, as far as getting your music on a playlist and getting you put on the radio too as well. So yeah, let's play some of that music real quick, and then we'll get into our guest of honor today. Man, he's been on the radio before, so I'm going to give you guys a little hint, but I'm not going to give you guys too much of a hint. Hopefully we got some clean music that we'll be able to play. In the meantime, we're going through this real quick, and then we'll go from there. But stay tuned, guys. We'll lock in. Let's get it.

0: 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We'll be able to listen to your music, review it, and get you on the radio, guys. As long as it's clean, there's no cursing, there's no profanity, we'll be able to get you locked in with that too as well. Also, guys, I'd like to bring in my guest of honor today, man. He's been here before. He does clothing. He does music. He does a lot of other things, too, by the way. But I'm going to let him talk a little bit more about what he got going on, man. Who do we have on the radio with us today? Let's go. Let's go, man. So we got Cash Getter, man, on the radio with us today, man. Tell him again who we got on the radio.
1: Yeah, it's your boy Cash Getter, man. Y'all already know what it is, man. We in here. We in New Milwaukee.
0: Let's go. Let's go. So with that being said, man, we've had him on the radio before, like I said before, guys. He's been very influential in the community, too, as well. He's done a lot of showcases throughout the community. And he's very en route to becoming one of the top people as far as doing music. His page is starting to do a lot of numbers and stuff as well, too. I'll let him recap his socials real quick so you guys know where to find him at. Go ahead, tell him.
1: And so you can follow me at CSHGTR. And then you can also follow my fashion page. It's TIERSFRMGOD. Tears from God.
0: Let's go. Let's go. And about this clothing brand that you got, right? Tell them a little bit about that and how you got started with that.
1: I was just really like sitting around. You know, I always was making clothes and things like that. So, you know, I just started getting more into it. And, am I selling it? I can airdrop it?
0: Yep, you can airdrop the music. Okay. And so while we're preparing to get his music on the radio, guys, he's kind of taking a brief moment. But again, there's a lot of activities that are going on in the community as well, too. Again, like I said, the funeral of Funny Money, a rapper that we had at Lush Social Lounge. He's very prolific in his approach. He had a deal signed with the major record label over the weekend. And it's just unfortunate that after that, slowly, you know, he succumbed to his injuries, and we had to lay him to rest. But on the lighter side, though, we do have Chicken P, who is out and free. He beat his allegations on the charges that were brought to him back in Ohio for a case that was pending. It's been brought to us by social media outlets and also by Ohio, and also the Ohio news reporters that are out there. Broadcasting a story that he's been freed of all charges, pleaded guilty to a lesser charge, in which the other cases got dismissed. He only had to serve a little bit of time. In regards to that, he'll be coming home on probation to Milwaukee, and then he'll be serving his terms here in the Milwaukee County Municipal Court System, Milwaukee County Criminal Justice System as well. So he'll be doing his 3 to 6 year bid in regards to that, hopefully 3 years of probation and 3 years of actual jail time in association with that. But again, guys, we do have my boy Cash GTR on the radio with us today, man. And for those that don't know nothing about you, man, they might be first time listeners, first time hearing of you being on the radio with us. Just give them a little insight about who you are and how you got the name Cash Getter.
1: Really, it was just like situations that I was going through at the time. And you know, money don't define who you are.
0: It's facts.
1: And really, it was supposed to be a brand.
0: Okay.
1: But I mean, obviously, I'm the brand, and I'm gonna be the face of the brand. So I just want to make you know, light of that is Cash Getter means like, well, I'm Cash Getter, you know, and you know, Cash Getter, you know what I'm saying? The Cash Getter.
0: Let's go.
1: You know what I'm saying? And then. You know, I'm a cash getter, so every day I, you know, figure out how to make some cash, you know what I'm saying? You know, that it don't define who I am, you know what I'm saying? It's just, it's like an affirmation, if you think about it.
0: Facts. I feel you on that, yeah. Man. So, born and raised in Milwaukee, you said that before on the episode that you were out there in Connecticut for a little bit, in Meriden, Connecticut, right?
1: Absolutely.
0: How was that experience for you being out there, man?
1: Man, I learned how to ride my first bike out there.
0: That's crazy. Yeah, dirt bike, was, or actual bike bike?
1: No, like a bike bike.
0: Okay, that's what's up, man. No, my so you were back in your kid years, huh?
1: Yeah, like what since was I was saying? A kid, I remember even being on the Greyhound with anybody for. Mm-hmm. I think I might have been on there with my grandma or my aunt. You know what I'm saying?
0: Okay.
1: And they the ones really like my grandma really like raised me for real. And
0: that's what's up, man.
1: She's just so nice.
0: That's what's up, man.
1: She raised me like how she is, and that's like, you know, I'm my grandma's baby for real. But I'm a mama's boy.
0: Okay, I feel that.
1: I love my mom. I don't care what she do.
0: Man, I feel you on the same way, man. So a little bit about your music and just highlighting who you are. Yep, I got it. Right. A little bit about your music and highlighting who you are. Let's just talk about the recent music that you've been producing for the community and for yourself too as well. Let's talk about a little bit about that.
1: Like my project, I got Tears.
0: Okay.
1: I just dropped Tears 2 on all platforms.
0: Let's
1: and
0: go.
1: That's TIERS and then the number 2. Really it's just like, you know, it go back to the clothing line though, and Tears. That's a double entendre, so it's like the tears that they don't see behind closed doors, and then how many tears till we get to God's tear.
0: Right.
1: So that's what we're trying to reach. So it's about growth and development and, you know, things like that.
0: Definitely feel you on that, man. Definitely feel you on that. And can relate to you is that as being an artist myself back in the day. What I like to say in regards to that too as well, though, is for anybody that's out there pushing music, man, the best word of advice that I can give you in regards to that is to just keep doing it. At the end of the day, you might find somebody that doesn't like your music. You might find some people that do like your music. But at the end of the day, as long as you like your music and as long as you approve of it, there's always going to be somebody that's always going to be, you know, a person that's going to be a nayer or a person that's going to be like a yayer in a sense, meaning that a lot of people will be critics of your music, but all good publicity is good publicity. Whether you got haters or whether you got people that actually enjoy your music and want to see you out there locally doing your thing. So if that's you and you're inspired by this message, make sure to keep pushing. Make sure to keep being consistent in your admits and doing what you have to do. And just stay focused on the prize, man. Set goals and accomplish those. And just keep moving forward in regards to that.
1: Hey, I want to say something too, bro.
0: Talk to me, man.
1: Nice to the people that want to like make music or is like doing music. Like, don't do it because like you see everybody getting famous and things like that. You want to do it because you got passion and you love to do it, and maybe you didn't have a way to express yourself.
0: Right.
1: And that's a way to express yourself. So don't ever cater to anybody that wants to hear a certain sound. You know, you should be wanting to make any sound you want to make. It's just like an artist, like art, like Picasso, like.
0: Mm-hmm.
1: You know, if you think you messed up on something, you really didn't mess up. it's just like he said, if somebody don't listen to you, then somebody else gonna listen to it. It's just like a job. If you get a job, you be like, I'm not gonna do that job, but somebody's gonna do it.
0: Right.
1: You know what I'm saying?
0: That's facts. True words from my boy Cash Getter, man. So you got a building that you do most of your stuff out of with your clothing and whatnot. Would you like to let people know where they can find and buy your product?
1: Absolutely. I have a website, actually.
0: Okay, talk to him.
1: So, I have to look that up because I just made the website.
0: Okay.
1: That's right here. It's actually in Shopify. So, it's actually in my links in my bio on my Instagram.
0: Okay.
1: Under the name Casgetter. So, it's CSHGTR. And you can find everything like that. My story is called Tears from God. So, you'll see that, too, highlighted in the links.
0: Nice. So what types of material do you put together so people can come and take a look at it and buy some of your products? What would you say that you guys like to do?
1: Anything. Custom everything.
0: Okay.
1: Polyester, everything. You know what I'm saying?
0: Nice.
1: So it just depends on what they have. Usually people really haven't been giving me anything, honestly. Mm-hmm. I've been coming out of pocket for everything and, you know, just spreading the message out throughout the community and just letting them know what they're getting themselves into.
0: That's
1: what they wearing on their head. And the thing about me is that I don't want everybody to look the same, because everybody's not the same.
0: Right.
1: So
0: everybody has individualistic.
1: Exactly. Like, just like this hat.
0: Perfect.
1: I don't know what it was, but I just made it, and I was like, this is fire.
0: It definitely is, man. I give him that, man. For those that want to check out the social media account, man, I will have this posted on there too as well. But on the live stream, guys, if you guys want to take a look on the live stream, you can find us on YouTube at riverwestradio.com. We got this awesome hat here that he made for us. It's a little laggy on the setup, but you guys can check it out here, man. He makes custom hats. It has the drip paint on here. It has the MK Direct Social logo on the side of the hat, man. And he stitched that in very perfectly and very moderately, too, at the same time. But again, guys, like, if you want to check into what he has going on, again, the clothing line is called Tears from God. You can check out the Instagram page, too, as well. And he does have a Shopify link, too, if you guys want to go there and purchase products from him as well. Mostly for what I've been seeing is hats. What else do you do?
1: Absolutely. Hats. I love doing jackets and jeans. I love jeans. Jeans is a big one. And then shout out to Papillon, man.
0: Let's go.
1: He definitely a pioneer of something, man. He got away, man. So shout out to him, man, because he inspired me, and I always been into jeans. But he inspired me, like, on some New York type vibes, you know what I'm saying?
0: Facts.
1: And I could relate, though. So Papillon, man, he going crazy. Y'all need to go check him out.
0: Shout out Papillon Clothing, man. He does great artistry on, as far as when it comes to, like, clothing and designs and stuff. He could take anything from scratch, tailor you out, get you some custom designs, do some pants, shirt fitting, whole outfits and stuff, if you guys would like that. Scars, a bunch of other unique items and stuff, too, as well. He'll put
1: real
0: that
1: quick,
0: stuff together,
1: brother,
0: for you. Talk to me.
1: Just a quick little story, man. Hey, I gave Poppy on some jeans, bro.
0: Talk to
1: Swear
0: me.
1: To God, bro. He came. He slipped. I'm like, all right, bet. I'm like, hey, bro. You can have these jeans, all these weak as fuck. I like these jeans. Oh, sorry, my bad. I like these jeans weak. I'm like, man, you can have them, bro. He started to do what he was doing because, like, everybody was doing their thing at the spot. And he's just like, he just started, you know, doing his thing. I'm like, bro, he like, this shirt, like, let me get this shirt. I'm like, I don't really like this shirt, bro, because I was in the midst of doing what I'm doing. I'm thinking about I'm like, man, what could bro do? You know what I'm saying?
0: Right.
1: And I'm like, all right, I got some shirts I don't really care about. So I'm like, here, bro. Do this. We got Spades and get a recording. And they doing their thing. And Papillon in the other room, he going crazy. I'm like, man, I should be rapping, but Pop, these jeans cold, bro. I don't even like these jeans. He made me like the jeans, dog.
0: That's fire.
1: Like,
0: though,
1: it was some Godspeed jeans he made. Like, he got them, brother. Like, those is crazy. Like, I didn't even like them jeans at all. I'm like, dog,
0: crazy with them.
1: I said, hey, bro, these is weak.
0: Yeah.
1: He said, all right, cool. I said, bro, hey, at the end of it, I said, hey, man,

0: jersey every day, bro. Allen Iverson, I used to wear a jersey, bro, every day. And then I don't know what happened to that jersey. My mom probably found out I was wearing it.
1: Let me go ahead and discard this jersey real quick so we can't wear it no more.
0: But I love the Allen Iverson jersey, bro.
1: Which one you had, the black one or the blue one?
0: I had the black one.
1: Okay, okay.
0: That's fire, right?
1: Yeah, the old one. Yes, sir.
0: Yep. The blue one would have been crazy, but I had the black one.
1: Ain't gonna lie, growing up, I think basketball was a huge thing in our era, bro. We used to play basketball outside and try to act like we was like and one and all that too. And we had my first couple jerseys I had was Allen Iverson jersey too, number 3. And then my second jersey I had was a Tracy McGrady jersey because I was a huge fan with Tracy McGrady. And then my brother ended up getting me a jersey, but it was a little too big for me because he was like, bro, you're going to grow into it. I didn't grow into it. You know what I'm saying? I was still about 5'4 at the time before I reached the height of 5'8, which I'm at now. I didn't know that, you know, at being a grown guy at 18 years that you don't stop growing until you're about 25 years of age. So when I got to be about 21, that's when I matured to my actual height of being 5'8. But, I mean, my dad and them, they still got the jersey. They still got it posted up.
0: Which one, though?
1: The Tracy McGrady jersey.
0: On the Magics?
1: So when he used to play for the Rockets.
0: Oh, okay, okay.
1: So
0: okay,
1: when he was playing on the Magic, I had that jersey when he was on that team.
0: Okay.
1: But then once he went to the Rockets, you know, he went to the Rockets, played on the Hawks and all that stuff too and whatnot. I wasn't really following after that because he was kind of, you know, just on the bench doing whatever just to fill in the last remainders of his career in a sense. But I feel like it's a huge achievement. Because I compare that to the story now. Like, we got LeBron James going to the 76ers. We got Jaylen Brown on the 76ers.
0: Oh, yeah, wait. You can't say that's the same.
1: So, you know what I'm saying? So check me out. So, no. Allen Iverson and Dikembe Mutombo were the ones that pretty much engraved Philadelphia 76ers to be what they were. Because at the time frame, they used to go to the championship, but they used to lose every time. And it used to be Allen Iverson that used to bring them to that threshold. It's the same thing with Miami with Giannis and having
0: Bam Adebayo.
1: Adebayo. So now you got them, and now we got Klay Thompson actually about to be a part of the Miami Heat. Yep. So now that's a good thing too as well. But it's like to have somebody that's like Jimmy Butler, right? That used to play with the Miami Heat, going to another team to play with the Golden State Warriors, and they're not able to contribute or do what they have to do because he's, you know, facing injuries and whatnot.
0: It don't fit him, though. He was good with him on the Bulls.
1: I feel like
0: he was
1: for him,
0: on the Bulls. He was a Bull for real.
1: Yeah, he should have definitely been on the Bulls or a team like Detroit. He should have been on Detroit. Detroit had a good squad, bro.
0: Oh, my bad.
1: They had a good squad. Detroit was a good squad.
0: Sorry. For that,
1: I feel like that.
0: You gotta say the Knicks.
1: The Knicks. He would have been pretty good, but they had Jalen Brunson, and he a dog, bro.
0: That's what I'm saying.
1: It's like you can't have two people like that.
0: Him and Jimmy. It's crazy.
1: So look. Let me just compare. So you got Westbrook, right? They used to play on the team with I ain't gonna say Westbrook, but you
0: Westbrook
1: had I would probably go Westbrook. Westbrook, you know, he had to retire because it's like the teams that you play for, bro. You might not be able to meet the requirements of what you want. You know what I'm saying? When you put three dominant ball players in the same category, you're not going to get possessions how you want them to.
0: You're not going to get results, yeah.
1: So it was just you got to have two dominant people, and then you got to have the three fill-in players and stuff.
0: Absolutely.
1: So it's like that goes into, like, you doing with clothing, too, at the same time. It's like you being who you are, you got a lot of support. You got the community being the fill-in players, man. You the main source, you know what I'm saying?
0: Honestly, God.
1: You know what I'm saying?
0: God. I don't know, bro. Like, for real, like, I be just trying to get the message out.
1: Mm-hmm.
0: I just be just like, hey, look, this is that, and that is this. And that's it. I'm not out here trying to confuse nobody. I be like, they be, you know, trying to find, like, what's the catch? It ain't no catch. The whole catch is that you're going to find somebody with the same logo, but it might be somewhere else.
1: Facts.
0: And it might be like that. It might be different. It might be blue. It might be red. It might be yellow. You know what I'm saying? So it's always going to be something. Then you run into him, and it's like almost, it's the same thing as like Spider-Man pointing at Spider-Man.
1: Right.
0: Because it's like, oh, shit, that's you.
1: Right.
0: Yeah, you, yeah. Like, that's what it is. I don't want people to be like getting that type of reaction. Like, damn, bro, he got one too.
1: Facts.
0: I'm not the only one that think like that.
1: Facts.
0: Type shit.
2: Man, my bad.
1: You're good. I had to catch you before it went overboard. I got you, so we can get it on the air. So with that being said, man, we got my boy Cash Getter in the building, man. And on everything that we love, man, we got to make sure that we get his music on the docket today. This is a song called Cash Getter. It's called Merc. It's a radio edit version, man. It's

0: called Trace Us.
1: Right. Yeah.
0: So with that being said, let's
1: produced
0: go ahead.
1: By Ferno 215. He from
0: produced
1: Philly.
0: By Ferno from Philly.
1: Yeah, he from Philly. I met him in Arizona.
0: Let's
1: yeah,
0: go, man.
1: Yeah, he
0: called. So real quick, before we even get into this, you want to talk a little bit about that, or you want to go?
1: Yeah,
0: right into
1: real
0: the
1: quick, I want to talk about that, man.
0: Okay,
1: my
0: go ahead.
1: Boy Ferno, man. Shout out Ferno, man. He out there in Arizona. That's my boy. You know, original producer. You know, he produced a track and he did everything that he could while we was together in our presence. You know what I'm saying? So I just hope y'all enjoy this song. It's called Traces. Cause at the time I be feeling like a 007 agent. go ahead.
0: Let's get it, man. This is a song by my boy Cash Getter, man, clothing designer and artist, man. Let's get to it.
2: Wayne at the Copas, see a swing to the heavier. What's your name on the choice? I'm choice.

0: us.
1: Yo, yo, yo, we are right back with MK Direct Social Live on 104.1 WXRW Studios, guys. And I hope you like that song selection by my boy Cash Getter, Merc Man. The song is called Trace Us, man. He got some Ace Boogie vibes in the building going crazy with that. We're going to get right back into this interview, and we're going to talk about a little bit about this song that he just did and a little bit about his culture. And we'll conclude this interview with a great, great, great show today, guys. So just tell us a little bit about that song a little bit furthermore, man. You said he's from you did it in Philly.
2: Yeah. I did it in Arizona. My guy from Philly, the producer.
1: Okay, nice, yep. Man. Nice, yep. Man. So do you got different producers to do your songs and stuff then, too?
2: Nah, he was the only producer at the time. Like, okay. Literally, like, and I was, like, in a zone where it's, like, I was, like, man, I'm ready.
1: Okay.
2: Like, hey, they got to chase me. Like, like, I was on the vibes, like, I'm ready. You know, like, I'm some superstar. Type vibes, you know what I'm saying? I'm still on that, you know what I'm saying? And I just, I don't want it to never die. So, you know, I just be listening to them songs and just to remind myself, like, yeah, you gonna get there.
1: Yeah.
2: Ain't no telling when, but it's there, though. You know what I'm saying? And that's what I wanted to say to, like, artists coming up, too, like, or any artists that's struggling, like, just drop that shit.
1: Yeah.
2: You know what I'm saying? Just drop it. Just drop it. That's it. I seen a video with Tyler the Creator. He said,
1: "Okay,
2: drop it." I said, "All right, mm-hmm. Okay." I heard you, Tyler the Creator. I heard you.
1: Man, you see,
2: I'm scrolling.
1: Life,
2: I'm a
1: right?
2: passive scroller. Yeah, yeah. I'm a passive scroller. So I took that one day to heart because I kept seeing it. I'm like,
1: "That's fine."
2: I just need to drop it because I keep listening to it and I keep saying it's fire, and I might drop it to tear too. Listening to it, and I'm like, you know what? I'm gonna just drop it. Why I keep hiding it?
1: Man,
2: you know what I'm saying? So
1: I definitely feel you on that, man. Yeah. I definitely feel you on that. So I guess my next question is like, so doing music and then having this clothing business that you guys are running, what would you say one of your biggest like struggles and stuff as far as like getting the message out there for people to hear your music and then getting the message out there for people to buy your clothing or to just know what you got going on?
2: I would say like. It's always gonna be like trials and tribulations and errors and things like that, but I feel like if you just go harder than the last time you went when you really felt like you should have went harder, you go hard this time. It might not be right now, but you know that it's right now and you feeling it. So it's like, yeah, like I can go harder than I went yesterday because I sold like 5-10 hats in this spot.
1: Right.
2: I sold that 5 hats, let's say, for, you know, $20, $30 a hat. You know what I'm saying? Fire. And I never went lower than that. Mm-hmm. But I just, you know, it's all about just getting the support from your city and then people to believe in what you got going on.
1: That's true. That's yeah. true. It's all about longevity, too, yeah. man, as far as putting that out there. And again, staying consistent with it, too, as well.
2: Like, can't nobody say nothing like, oh, I know, bro, for this, for that. No, you just know me for rapping, bro. I know how to rap, bro. I can really rap. But I like to, like, be like an artist, like a painter. Because that's what a painter do. He going to paint something, he going to put it in a museum.
1: That's fire.
2: Oh, man, y'all like this? Oh, man. Oh, what is that? He going to tell you what it is. But it only makes sense to him and what he's seeing. Facts. Like you could be seeing something, but he sees something completely different.
1: That's facts.
2: So
1: that's yeah. facts. And a lot of the paintings that end up at the public museum, or even in art shows and whatnot, have the artist's perspective and point of view when it comes to a lot of things. People have to look at it with insight. Then you have those people that kind of look at it and they see their own personal view, and that kind of gives it a little bit more insight and gives a little bit more credibility in a sense. And I'm gonna just say, art has its own value. You know
2: exactly.
1: what I'm saying? So when it comes down to it, it could be a picture of blank, nothing, but somebody could see something in that picture. You know what I'm saying?
2: See, yeah.
1: And
2: see, that's
1: crazy.
2: That's what you might need to do. See, you got artists and a lot of artists here, right? And they only got like, they might have one fire song. You should do it like Genius, bro. So they can explain to the crowd what they saying. So they explain to their fans what they talking about. Because I be listening to something, yeah. I be like, trash.
1: Yeah.
2: I don't know what they should say.
1: Yeah.
2: I be trying to put it in every which way, but if I can hear what they talking about in their way, then I could be like, oh, you know what? That was fire.
1: You know what's crazy is we're actually starting a segment. It's not going to be this month, but beginning of next month, we're going to be starting a segment called Into the Artistry Lyrics.
2: That's what we're going to be doing. Perfect.
1: So right now we got a minute in Milwaukee, which is all positive stuff about Milwaukee. Three questions about Milwaukee in regards to bringing people that's outside of Milwaukee into Milwaukee so they can see like what the Milwaukee people have to talk about as far as bringing the city to a great place. I kind of said that the wrong way. But as far as like bringing them to a city so they can understand that Milwaukee is a great place in a sense. And then just knowing the people of Milwaukee and then knowing how to understand the people of Milwaukee in a sense too as well. So, like how you mentioned, you were on the episode of A Minute in Milwaukee. You kind of mentioned going to Brady Street, which is one of the staples here. It's one of the towns where people go. They drink. They have fun. They go to bars. They bar hop. They got good food. Great community. Great atmosphere. Water Street's another one of those places.
2: Yeah, absolutely.
1: And then here in our own local Center Street, you know, we have a lot of bars and stuff here on this area, too,
2: River
1: as well.
2: River West, right?
1: River West. Yep, yeah, that's correct.
2: River West.
1: So,
2: fire.
1: It's a lot of great places here that people can indulge in. We got Seachai, which is right around the corner, which is the smoke shop there, too, as well. If you guys indulge in hookah, they got great food, too. There's Diaspora, which is a nice bar. They just opened up. There's Sports Lounge right around the corner. There's Timbuktu. There's Quarters. There's Uptowner. There's another bar that's around the corner from here. Bremen Cafe, which is around the corner from here, too, as well. I forgot the name of the one that's literally up the corner. And then there's Mad Planet, too, as well. Right? So, I mean, if you guys want to indulge in all the great festivities, Milwaukee is a huge place for festivals and events.
2: Summerfest.
1: So, just stay tuned. Stay tuned.
2: We got a lot of stuff. You know what I'm saying? It'll be a lot of people that be messing it up. But,
1: facts.
2: You know, just go in the daytime.
1: It's more of the youth, man. I give it to the youth, man. But I think if we just empower the youth and give them something else to do, because we took a lot of the programs out in the community that kind of like gave them an outlet to do what they wanted to do in a sense to be better, we'd be able to kind of mold them to be in a better direction. And then we wouldn't have a lot of the fights and activities that's going on in regards to having gang wars and, you know, kids fighting amongst kids and just having nothing to do, so then they're just lashing out for no reason.
2: They should be at the park doing that if they do it.
1: I mean, hey, they want to start a boxing match there and do what they do. Cool, you know what I'm saying? Just make sure no one gets hurt, and I'm fine with that.
2: Give them boxing gloves.
1: Facts.
2: Be all right.
1: Facts. So, real quick, man, before I go into this next commercial break, and then we'll take the next 8 minutes to go into more detail about what you got going on, what is your message for the youth in regards to making them better or inspiring them to do things similar to what you're doing as far as, like, say you might have a lot of the kids nowadays are involved in social media, so they want to be involved in things that have to do with music, they want to be involved in things that have to do with arts and crafts, they want to be involved in things that just don't have to deal with working a typical 9-to-5. What would you say to them to kind of inspire them to be better or to perfect their craft or to be great like how you assume to be or how you are right now?
2: That's too many kids to ask of what they want to do in their life. But all I want to say is, like, just be yourself.
1: Facts.
2: No matter what, you just keep being you. Like, if that's who you are, don't let none of your friends or nobody dictate who you are.
1: Mm-hmm.
2: Because then that's going to change how you see a life. And you don't want to do that. You want to always be listening to, like, if you got parents or something, or if you got, like, somebody you look up to and you respect, you got the utmost respect for, you know, it should be, like, about that. And then everything after that would be the characteristics of you. So, yeah.
1: I like that. Yeah. So I got two more questions just to follow up, just because you answered that so perfectly. My second question to you would be this. What advice would you have to the youth? Like, how would you, if you were a person that was sitting in the seat right now and you had to mold a program to inspire the youth to be greater, what would that program be and how would you execute that?
2: There is no program, brother. They are the program. They are, you know, and they gonna work how they gonna work. Just how we work when we work, and we still working. And you know what I would say to them is, you know, like I said before, keep being you.
1: That's fine.
2: Don't let nobody change you.
1: That's fine.
2: Cause you all you got at the end of the day. So my mom said, don't never expect nothing from nobody.
1: That's
2: so
1: true.
2: You're welcome.
1: That's what's up, man. That's what's up.
2: What's up?
1: All right, so my last and final question before we go into this quick commercial break and then get back into this interview would be, if today was your last day on Earth, Lord forbid, right? What legacy would you want to leave behind to let people know, whether that's the youth, people, family, friends? What legacy would you want to leave behind? One last message to the people before you pass.
2: Like, damn, he tried to walk in all our shoes. He tried to understand where we all coming from. That's it.
1: That's what's up, man. Conclusion by words, man, made by my boy Cash Gitter, man. He does clothing, man. He does music. If you want to follow him on all platforms, it is CSHGTR on IG. If you guys want to follow his clothing brand, you can follow it on Shopify. It is also on the name that I just provided to you above. And if you want to follow his clothing brand too as well, is also Tears of God, correct?
2: Tears from God.
1: Tears from God.
2: TIERSFRMGOD.
1: Let's get it. Let's get it. And real quick, we're going to play a quick music selection, man. Again, if you guys are artists and you guys want to get your music out here on the radio, please make sure you submit that to mkdirectsocial@gmail.com or mkdirect.com. We will listen to your music, make sure that it is approved. No cursing, no profanity, no derogatory terms, and we'll get it on the radio for you guys too as well. Until then, we're going to play this song selection by my boy Munch Lauren. It's called Cha Cha, which is a hit song from my boy Munch Lauren. You can follow him on all platforms too as well, man. Stay tuned, guys.

0: 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You can watch today's episode and any other previous episode on the dial. 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And just check out the other shows that we have here to offer, too, as well. We have Bar for Far that comes on after this, too, as well. Shout out to my boy Watley that does a great thing. Great show at 6 o'clock. Mondays, we have my boy Silky that goes on at 5 o'clock. Kendall goes on at 4:30. She hasn't been here in a while, but her show still lives long. And there's a lot of great shows like Ching Bong. And there's the Milwaukee Ghost Walk is going to be coming back, too. So we're waiting for October to come around the corner so we can start giving you some awesome ghost stories, too, as well. With that being said, man, I hope you guys enjoy Center Street Days. We had a great event that day. We were broadcasting live from 12 o'clock to 1 o'clock. We were supposed to be there from 11 to 1, guys. But, hey, we had some setup that we had to do. And we had a lot of great people that showed up, too, as well. We had Simone and her fashion show, which came on from 12 to 2. Shout out to the station manager, Zav. Shout out to our producer and our engineer, which is Pierre. If you guys ever see those guys, Pierre's the one with the long hair. Zav's the one with the short hair, always wears the sandals. You guys can say hello to them. They're going to be cool to introduce you guys to what's going on here at the station. And they'll be able to let you know what merch we have for sale and what shows that we have available. And if you guys are ever wanting to get your stuff broadcast on the radio, or you guys have things that you guys want to advertise on the radio, please make sure that you guys make your way through here to 824 East Center Street. They're going to be the ones that get you on the radio, whether it's a one-minute promo, whether it's a 30-second promo, whether it's just getting on a show and just advertising your business, or just, you know, supporting what we have here at the local River West Community Station. Just tap into what we got going on, guys. We love you guys from the bottom of my heart. Always remember to put God first. And with that being said, let's get right back into our interview with my boy Cash Gitter. So real quick, I got 30 seconds real quick. I know I kind of butcher some of the time, but people that you want to work with real quick. What some people that you want to work with real quick?
1: Man, that's a good question, man. Some people I want to.
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0: 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Interstellar Vision, Intellectual Minds. We have an awesome episode for you today, ladies and gentlemen. I am very ecstatic. I have a new friend, a new brother, connected off of LinkedIn. LinkedIn has given me 3 fire connections this year. So shout out to LinkedIn. Highly recommend it for all professionals. This is not a LinkedIn ad. But LinkedIn, nah, I need a sponsorship before I give you another shout out. Anyways, beside the point, this brother that I am introducing today, very, very high level, high vibrational enlightenment energy, living in purpose, as you will hear throughout the show and through the lyrics, and came to my Watch Me Shine talent show that I hosted at Thrive on June 5th. That's kind of how we initially connected, and he pulled up there. It was all love, good energy, wanted to tap him in, and then we just talked about finding a way to build together, and we got a project coming up and a collaboration that we will get into in a little bit, but do mark your calendars for September 5th from 10 to 3 at Kumba for Demo Dot Discography. We'll talk more later. But I really am excited to facilitate the sharing of this brother's story because he has a high maturity level and is living what he speaks and is setting a right example for the youth in so many different ways. With no further ado, we got the CEO, baby. Byron Brown, owner of Botter Technologies and Botter Learning Foundation. What's the word, brother?
1: What it do?
0: Yes, sir. Well, just ecstatic to have you here. Very ecstatic that you sent me a message on LinkedIn after I added you, because one thing that I'm really bad at is reaching out to the people that I add.
1: Yeah.
0: But like I said, I've had 3 awesome, and I'm very honored that you are one of those 3, because you've been a fantastic addition into my life. Built likewise, my website.
1: Likewise.
0: VisionMindsENT.com is up and running and live. Do I have more work to do in terms of organizing the website? Yes, but it's already a beautiful demonstration of what he can do, and I can promise you that anything that is not perfect is my fault. So this man is absolutely like on it, and watching you, one thing I really respect about you is your initiative and just watching you like teach yourself how to do things online. But of course, did you self-teach all of your technology intelligence?
1: Not all of it. I did go to school for coding, HTML and JavaScript, so I learned C# language. I just went to school for that for about 2 years. I didn't go for the whole 4.
0: What university?
1: I actually went to MATC, and then I followed up and went to Fox Valley Technical.
0: Okay, so what made you decide that you didn't need the last 2 years?
1: You know, just me being me, basically thinking I knew everything, that basically thinking I knew enough, you know, that I could go out there and get clients and do it on my own, which I did when I first started, but I still didn't know enough. You know, with technology, you got to stay on it anyway. You got to stay on top of it, because as we see now, it's getting embraced in different ways now.
0: What are some of those new ways that you see it getting embraced?
1: I just say, like, really by using artificial intelligence, people are like, honing in on their skills and using AI to enhance their skills.
0: Going back to skills and the college concept, do you think that that was the right decision, or do you think that you would have been better off staying in school? And this, the deeper question behind this is actually about the power of self-learning. Mm-hmm. Like, yeah, university is cool and college is cool, but honestly, for a lot of things, you probably don't need it.
1: Yeah. No, for real. And I would say for me, since I'm more of a hands-on visual learner, I don't necessarily need it. I would need just basically like YouTube that I can follow through and go along and do it. So with me in school, I say if you're a visual learner, just go out and do it, because you're going to learn by doing it. You're going to learn by visually seeing it and doing it. But if you the type that actually needs like that, like a set schedule or a set structure, then school is for you. Because not when I'm on my own, there's no set schedule. Like I have to learn this by myself. No, you know what I mean? There's no deadline that I have to learn it by, no assignment that I have to turn in. So you have to be more dedicated by yourself.
0: You do have to be more dedicated by yourself, and you get more freedom by yourself as well, because you could be learning something by yourself that only takes you maybe an hour to learn, but in the classroom could have took 3 hours to learn because of the way that the instructor is teaching it at a group pace.
1: Yeah, definitely. I can see it that way as well.
0: It's a lot of factors that decide what is best for you in regards to education. Mm-hmm. However, my number one suggestion for education, my number one suggestion for, I'm just playing with my mic. You hear that a little bit or not really?
1: Not really.
0: Okay, bet. My number one suggestion for university is, or education, is find someone who's already succeeding in what it is that you want to pursue and earn the opportunity to have them build a mentorship relationship with you.
1: Yeah, mentor is definitely, I say, key to what you want to do and where you want to go in life. I will say, like, even like college education, it's more of the old school way as far as, like, that's what was needed back in the day. Like, you actually needed a college degree to actually do something, but now you don't need it actually to be successful.
0: Yeah, all you need is a catalog of proof of what you say you could do. So if you could say you could build websites, well, show me some websites you've done.
1: Right.
0: If you say that you are a hip-hop artist, well, show me some music videos, performances, and content that you made. If you tell me you're whatever, the most incredible business administrator of all time, well, show me what companies you assisted and in what ways you impacted them. I'm not going to ask for a degree.
1: Yeah, definitely.
0: Personally, right? Entrepreneur to entrepreneur. I'm not asking for a degree. I'm asking for, well, let me see the work.
1: Yeah, can you actually put in the work? Like, or what are you, how are you impacting somebody else about what you're doing? You know, what are you building? You know, so that's definitely a key.
0: Because honestly, the college paper does not demonstrate proficiency in the marketplace. It demonstrates proficiency in learning skills, but are you able to actually take what you learned and bring value to the marketplace with it?
1: Yeah, are you able to apply it? That's really what it is, because like you said, it's like the college paper, research paper. It's like, yeah, okay, we can go research some things and put together a paper. It could show that I could format a paper, but did you really learn what you were, you know what I mean, putting out there?
0: So let's talk about learning for a second and how that relates to Botter. Botter, bring out the talent of readers.
1: Readers, yep.
0: That's really an amazing concept. How do you feel like reading and talent are connected?
1: Well, I would say, as far as talent, I would say, like, reading in itself is a talent. A specific flow could be a talent, and those things cause to be, you have to learn how to read, or some type of you have to know actually what you're writing down if you're writing it. So that's why I say bring out the talent of readers. Because we all have a hidden talent that we're trying to unlock in each other. Like, we're not all the same. We don't all learn the same. And there's different ways to unlock different readers' talents, to lock their reading abilities.
0: What are some of those different ways?
1: I really say, just basically, if you're like, so just like I created the Wiggle Woos Word Quest, I created that for kids to learn how phonics, to learn how to read phonics, but I wanted them to do it in a gamified way. So I didn't want to make it like the traditional way that they learn how to actually read and pronounce letters. So that will be one way. And there's just different various ways that a person can really be talented within reading, as far as someone might be, they might be better at sounding out rhyming words, you know. So that's another thing that I like to do. I like to, when I write my books, I wrote a children's book as well. And when I wrote that children's book, I wrote it in a rhyming format. Rhymes get stuck in your head. So you're going to remember that rhyme. You know, it's just like the Dr. Seuss. Everyone knows at least one Dr. Seuss line, you know, because we grew up on it, you know, so. And it was in a rhyming scheme, like I said.
0: I also feel like even beyond the literacy aspect, bringing out the talent of readers, I love the idea that not every reader is a leader, but every leader is a reader.
1: Mm. That's deep.
0: I believe that's a John Maxwell quote, if I'm correct. The 21 Irrefutable Laws of Leadership is one of his most well-known books. He's wrote so many. Probably like 50, 60, 100. I don't know how many books that man's wrote, but he wrote a lot of books. But also, when you read, you have more vocabulary to be able to express yourself.
1: Yeah, definitely.
0: To express your interest and to express your emotions and how experiences are making you feel, and you feel more comfortable being able to ask questions and talk to people. I think reading in general and having the ability to read and learn and self-discover naturally helps bring talent out, because anytime that we can raise somebody's self-image and the confidence that they have in themselves, the more likely that they are going to be willing to be to take a risk and share their talent with the world.
1: No, that's definitely, I can see that. I can see where you're going with that.
0: So part of developing your talent, you know, I personally believe as a man and a woman on this earth, is to develop your gift, the thing that you do best with the least amount of effort. And really in that, that's a big part of being a man, because as you develop your gift, you are then able to bring that gift to the world,
1: right,
0: and share it at its highest potential. So we're going to spin this track called Be a Man by Really Stashing.

0: Yo, that is at least Try by Really Stashy. Them tracks are busting. I need some more clean music from Really Stashy. You really like that. Make sure you go check out the brother All Platts, Really Stashing. Nothing fancy about the name, Really Space Stashing. Go check them out. We are live, ladies and gentlemen, 104.1 WXRWLP, River West Radio, your favorite live at 5 every Monday. Interstellar Vision, Intellectual Minds, hosted by yours truly, Silky Dot, hanging out with Byron Brown, the CEO, baby, of Botter Technology. Oh, that's on me, my fault, brother.
1: You good.
0: So here we go, live in action, back in the game. I really like that point that you made earlier in regards to... And that I just built on before the commercial break, mm-hmm. when you talked about not every learner is the same. Mm-hmm. And it's not only just with literacy, it's just in general. And I feel like one thing that really frustrates me is how the school system is set up. And mm-hmm. one, it's really mainly focused on you better have some literacy and mathematics skills, or you're just, you can't learn science without either. Yeah, you know, it's going to be hard to learn many things without those two basic skills. History is going to be much harder to do. Anything, you know, just so much is harder to do without literacy and mathematics. And again, just with literacy, the emotional intelligence that can come along with being able to express yourself through words. What I want to know is, you're born and raised here?
1: Yeah, born and raised Milwaukee, Wisconsin.
0: Yeah, so talk to us a little bit about growing up as a black man in Milwaukee, as a black child in Milwaukee, a black boy in Milwaukee, and the evolution into a black man, and what would have helped you be able to know your true self at a younger age? Because not necessarily that you didn't, I guess I'm mm-hmm. talking, you know, but I know about your evolution of self, you know, over the last recent time, right? And I just want you to go into your story, man, a little bit and really share, you know, what your come up was like and how you got to where you're at right now.
1: Okay. I really say growing up in Milwaukee, it was just like, I say like any other kid in the urban Milwaukee area, just, you know, growing up trying to find their way. I was always into things, though, as far as, like, I was in a band class. I took a music production class where I got to make music beats. What else? I did...
0: Hey, brother, bring it just a little closer. Bro, just a little bit.
1: That's good?
0: Yeah.
1: Okay, yeah. So, with me just growing up, I also went to a predominantly white school as well, so... With me growing up out there, it was really just me and a couple of my black friends that grew up out there, and we was causing ruckus, you know what I'm saying? We really was, you know what I'm saying? Like, we was doing all the little young dumb stuff.
0: What school?
1: You know what I'm saying? Whitefish Bay.
0: Okay.
1: Yeah. So, yeah, we was doing all the little dumb stuff back then, like, you know, breaking into lockers and stuff, you know, doing that type of stuff.
0: So did you grow up in the Whitefish Bay area too, or did you grow up in the north and you was able to still get into Whitefish Bay?
1: Yeah, see, back in the day they did a program called the 220 program, I believe it used to be called. That's where you, if you were in Milwaukee, if you lived in Milwaukee, you could go out, you can go to school outside your district, you know. So I was fortunate to get in that program. I was fortunate to get in that program. And yeah, so like I said, that's what brought me out there in Whitefish Bay. So beyond that, like I said, I went to school for coding, for web design.
0: Hold on. We not go jump quite there yet. I want to go back, and I apologize because I interrupted your story. Mm-hmm. I want to go back to breaking into the lockers and what that also led to later on.
1: I said that because that's really what we was doing, you know what I'm saying, as far as, like, this was back when iPad Nano or
0: iPod?
1: Yeah, the little ones, though, shuffles. Yeah. The shuffles.
0: And the Nano,
1: Nano was around that time, too. So, but those was, that takes you back, like, so that's what we were, you know what I'm saying, getting around that time or whatever. And it just, it was just something to do, basically. Like I said, we were really bored out there, so it was really something to do.
0: Were you selling them?
1: No, we was just...
0: Just taking them?
1: Yeah.
0: Okay.
1: Yeah, it was really some bored stuff, like I said.
0: Yeah. Now, bored because of a lack of opportunities in regards to extracurriculars? Or what do you think caused that boredom?
1: No, it was really just us being black in the that white neighborhood, really, you know, the white area. That's really what it was. We didn't I say this, like, maybe because I didn't make any sports teams and stuff like that. So I ain't make no sports teams. I made the wrestling team, but you didn't have to try out for that, you know what I'm saying? But for the teams that you have to try out for, like basketball and football, I didn't make, you know. So while everybody else was playing basketball and football, me and my other guy, we was just around there doing nothing. So that just made us get into stuff.
0: Now, were you taking the city bus home or a school bus?
1: No, I was around that time, I was taking the school bus, but then I started driving. Yeah.
0: Surprised the football team like had cuts. Like, how are you not going to take somebody on the football team? There's 99 spots on the roster.
1: I did have a spot, actually. And then this one guy who came from a different school, he actually came from a different state, and we ended up being friends. But he actually was faster than me, and he knew the plays. I couldn't remember none of the plays. So that was my weak part. That was my weak point, you know. I was fast, but I couldn't remember no plays.
0: Yeah, no. If people are unaware about how much football players actually think and know during a game, you know, you think, oh, they just a big, dumb old football player. No, that person has, especially you talking about quarterback,
1: yeah,
0: middle linebacker, safeties, you know what I'm saying? Yeah, but even the linemen got a lot going on.
1: Yeah, they
0: got
1: to remember a lot of moves, steps, and turns, and things of that
0: the
1: nature.
0: Play calls.
1: Yeah.
0: You know, the reads. It's wild. And football is a sport that does a lot of scouting. I know every sport scouts, but football, you train a whole week to play against certain people.
1: Right, right.
0: Basketball, you're not studying the other player that deep. No, you know what I'm
1: like
0: saying?
1: Football, yeah.
0: Now, playoffs, you do for the 7-game series.
1: Yeah.
0: But for a regular game, you just reading the scouting report. Okay, bet. You know what I'm saying? Don't get me wrong, they're still scheming, but you know what I'm saying?
1: Yeah.
0: It's not the same.
1: Yeah, no, I hear you.
0: Baseball, they probably, I don't even know, 180 games, they wild in baseball. 160 yeah. games, whatever it is, it's crazy.
1: Yeah, I played baseball just growing up in the neighborhood and had a bad experience with that. One of the neighborhood guys got hit with a baseball bat. You know, I never played baseball after.
0: Oh, man.
1: Like,
0: yeah,
1: for real.
0: I'm good. I was always scared of the baseball. That's, like, my real confession. Like, I never wanted to get hit by the ball as a batter. I just did not want to get hit. So instead of being bored, now you got cut from sports teams, so there was no like rec teams or something to get involved with, or like what prevented you from getting involved in the other things instead of being bored?
1: You said what prevented?
0: Yeah. Because I'm sure if you had access, you would have been a part of it, or maybe you stopped looking for access after.
1: I mean, I would say it more so was just being young and dumb and just growing up, you know. Me and my friends doing dumb stuff together, you know. We was getting into stuff, like we started our first food fight ever at the school, you know what I'm saying? Like, there was never a food fight until me and my guy got together and was like, man, we finna get this motherfucker crack. I mean, this stuff, we finna get this joint cracking.
0: Yeah.
1: You know what I'm saying?
0: You caught it too. Okay, so I have a real question for you. And the question is, what would you tell that younger version of yourself now? You know, now that you've had the growth, you've had the maturity, I'm assuming that you might give your younger self some different advice in terms of what he should have been doing with his time. And what is that suggestion that you give?
1: I would just say to remain different. I always tried to be different and do things out the norm. I liked, like, even with my music choices back in the day, like, it was different. Like, it wasn't of the norm. Even back, I mean, even now again, though, like, I'm back to that point where it's like, I want to hear a different type of music. I don't want to hear what everybody else want to hear. And it's just, like I said, I just want to remain different. So if I was to talk to myself back in the day, I say, be you. You know, don't try to do what everybody else is doing. Don't fall victim into what everybody else doing and got going on. You your own person. And yeah, basically just be different.
0: What stops people from being different?
1: I would say what stopped me was acceptance, really. I would say it was acceptance. I want to be more accepted by everybody else, really, because it's like, if everybody else is doing this and y'all accepting them for this, if I do it, y'all gonna accept me too, you know what I'm saying? But in the long run, that really slowed me down, because now I'm blending in, when really I look better standing out.
0: Why do you think it is that we look for acceptance?
1: I say it's like even with the clothes we wear, you know what I'm saying? Like, we wear the clothes because we want to be accepted. We're not wearing the clothes because it was expensive. Like, that's not, you know, no. If we just want to wear some clothes, we'd just go to Walmart and, you know what I'm saying, put anything on, you know. But it's like, we want to be accepted by a certain group, so we're going to put this on. You know, we're going to dress like this. We're going to walk this way. We're going to talk this way. And, yeah, just, I feel like as the years, like, yeah, so when we're younger, we all have that kid-like mind where we just want to, basically do, we're free when we're younger, you know. But as we get older, it's like we trap our own minds and we don't get outside that box or go outside our comfort zone and try to find anything new. So, yeah.
0: Ladies and gentlemen, this is Byron Brown, owner of Botter Technologies. In collaboration with VisionMinds Entertainment, we have Demo That Discography coming up on September 5th. Kuma Juice from 10 to 3. It's a book drive. It's an opportunity for artists to be able to play their unreleased music. And it is also the first ever showcase of Wiggle Woo's WordQuest. Byron, before we go into anything else, tell us a little bit about Wiggle Woo's WordQuest, what it is, and what your aspirations are for it in terms of how you see it helping the world.
1: Okay, so Wiggle Woo's WordQuest is a phonics-based learning game, and it's for ages 4 through 8. It helps kids learn how to read as well as write. We have tracing on there as well. There's discovery rooms that the kids can unlock and go into, and they will get to go in these different discovery rooms and get to explore the facts of interactable items, and they can also win rewards such as Wiggle Woo's wardrobe. Basically, it's like a he has different wardrobes.

0: to be different. I want to do something different. I could have easily, when I came home, and got right back into the same thing I was doing. But I just wanted to put something out there that was, that could build generational wealth as well. And it's just something that can help the youth.
1: I got a decent amount of questions that I could go off that, and we're going to go for a little bit longer. Why help the youth? What do they, and what, how do you think that this app, you know, is really going to make a difference in their lives?
0: I would say it's not just this app alone. It's more so showing kids that you can do something different. You know, showing the youth that you can do something different, that you don't have to do what everybody else is doing and still be successful and still have a good, it can still be a good outcome to whatever you want to do. You just have to put your best foot forward, really. And it's just like the youth are the future, you know. So it's like if you save the youth, then we can save the future. So by just putting something different in the youth ears, in their eyes, so they're not seeing the same thing. So then they're like, okay, a black brother made this too? Like, okay, so we can do this type of thing, you know, that type of vibe.
1: Okay, tell me real quick, brother, with this, with the mic right here.
0: Mm-hmm.
1: Try it. Yeah, bro, that way. It's cool. And the next question is generational wealth. What are your suggestions of financial literacy?
0: Generational wealth? I would say that's really just, to me, that's leaving something here for your generations to come beyond you. And that's stuff like assets, stuff that you can, that can grow with you and can grow past you as well. Because I know when I'm gone and not here no more, the game and everything else I'm building will still live on. So that's where I'm at with the generational wealth.
1: Basic financial literacy tips that essentially everybody should be following?
0: I say get a bank account for sure. Don't always just keep money laying around. Also, credit. That's one thing I wish I would have learned growing up. Because I didn't know nothing about credit until I got way older, you know. But if I feel like if I would have known that, like around 17, 18, I could have did something different with my credit, you know, that I wasn't doing. Wasn't utilizing it the right way like I could have been. But when you don't know something, you're not going to do it.
1: What are some of the right ways to use it that you wish you would have known about?
0: Just about managing it and paying it. Managing it, paying it on time. Because the more that you use your credit, the more people are going to give you. Not people, but banks and financial institutions, they'll lend to you because now you're trustworthy. You know, your credit score says it. You know, your credit profile says it.
1: All right. And speaking of saying, I ain't got to say much because the lyrics say a lot for me. The music say a lot for me. Here we go. The first ever radio premiere of Demo Dot Discography, CEO Baby, Silky Dot. Let's get it.
2: Oh, yeah, yeah. We first stopped playing.

0: 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So, you went for-profit and non-profit.
1: Yes.
0: Yeah. What's the reason for that?
1: My main reason really is because someone told me to do it. So, if like you said, if somebody doing something, I don't know if it was you who said this, but when somebody doing something that you, where you trying to go, you need to follow heed, you know, take heed to what they doing. So basically, he's an entrepreneur, and I asked him a question, and he told me, if I don't have my nonprofit, then I should get it. So that's what made me get it.
0: Is there a reason why he said you should get it?
1: I ain't ask him that part, you know, because it's like he said get it, you know. It's just like I just went for it, and along the way I'm kind of seeing why, you know, as far as like there's a lot more opportunities that could be granted, and as well as there's ways that you can give back to your nonprofit, so your for-profit doesn't have to be taxed as much.
0: Let's talk about faith. What does the word faith mean to you?
1: Faith in the higher power, faith in God, faith in doing what I believe, whatever I want to do, I'm achieve. Just having the whole overall faith that nothing can really stop me when I put my mind to it. I believe faith is definitely something that everyone should have. Faith, dedication, and education.
0: What does faith in a higher power mean to you? Or what does higher power mean to you?
1: Well, I believe in God. And the Holy Spirit, so that's really my higher power.
0: And for someone who lacks a relationship with God and the Holy Spirit, where do you recommend that they start creating that? Or how do you recommend they start to create that?
1: I would say just by listening to others. Listen to other people's stories, their journeys, what they've been through and what they're going through. 9 times out of 10, they're going to say something about God. It's going to have something with faith in it. I wouldn't necessarily say you need a church home. I would say you just need a relationship with them. You know, I like to read the Bible. I like to... I used to go to church all the time, but like I said, you don't necessarily need a church home to actually be, to have faith in God.
0: What are some of your favorite Bible philosophies or scriptures?
1: My memory really ain't that good, but I like David and Goliath. I like the whole story about David and Goliath. That's probably actually one of my favorite stories because it just showed how they thought they can punish David by throwing him in the lion's den. And they thought they just knew the lions was going to eat him up because it did that to everyone else. But when he had that faith, it just meant, it made the lions not touch him. It made him untouchable. You know, so I just love that story for sure.
0: That's a good suggestion. I seen you post a workout video recently.
1: Yeah.
0: And what are your thoughts on nutrition and exercise?
1: I mean, it's needed. It's definitely needed. I will say I'm not the best at it. You know, I'm trying to get better myself. I actually had an incident when I was in prison, and I was actually working out at the time while it happened. So I had a heart attack when I was locked up, when I was in prison. And yeah, so basically I was working out. Well, not really working out, but I just woke up. I went outside to try to do some laps around the track and do some push-ups and dips. That's why I like to do push-ups and dips and run. So I tried to do a lap. I didn't even make it up the whole lap before I felt a sharp pain. I didn't even know what it was. But come to find out later, it was a heart attack that I had. They had to fly me out through a helicopter. And yeah, that was a real traumatic experience.
0: What did you learn about heart attacks through that?
1: Well, basically, it can happen at any moment. You don't have to be old for it to happen. You know, everyone that ran into me, it was like, you too young for this to, you know, be going on. But it happens. So I would say just watch what you eat. Really watch how you're eating, for sure. Because I will say I was doing a lot of bad eating around that time. Yeah.
0: What are the best lessons that you learned from your time in incarceration?
1: Best lessons I could say is, for number one, stay to yourself. You know, don't try to be all grouped up with everybody. Like, yeah, everybody knew me, and I was, you know what I'm saying? Everybody knew me because I wasn't antisocial, but at the same time, I like to be by myself too. You know, you see me by myself more than anything. And I would say another lesson I learned is everyone on the outside ain't gonna be with you when you lock down. You know, everyone that you was hanging out with on the streets and talking to, everyone not gonna hold you down while you're in there. So you definitely gonna lose some friends, some girlfriends, whatever the case may be. You're gonna lose that along the way, you know. And as far as back with the girlfriends, don't have one in there. That's what I would say. Don't have one, because it'll send you through it. I seen so many brothers in there going through it just off of the women, the phone conversations. You know, they couldn't handle it no more. You know, the women was fed up because they man in there that they want to be with, but they can't. So now they messing around, you know. So it just gets, it's real, it can get real messy in there.
0: Is there anything that you would have known, or is there any type of perspective that you wish you would have known ahead of time before being incarcerated? Like any type of information or any type of life philosophy that could have prevented you from being in environments that led to that incarceration?
1: Yeah, possibly. Like, I feel like if I would have known the law, and how much these charges carry, then I would have went into it differently. I really went in blind. Not saying that I'm thinking each charge carries a year or nothing like that, but I just didn't know how much, you know, how much you would get for breaking in houses, how much you would get for robbing somebody, how much you would get for, you know, selling drugs, how much. I didn't know none of that, you know. But when I figured it out, though, that was my aha moment. I'm like, wow, I really could have been gave these many years if he wanted to. Like, so yeah.
0: What's your message to youth that, or anybody that in the streets yet knows that it's time for them to get out and they want to get out?
1: If you know it's time for you to get out and you want to get out, just do it. You know, there's not gonna be no right time. Like, let me make 10,000 real quick, or let me just make one more play. That one more play might just cost you your life, you know. So I would say be courageous, you know. It's definitely not going to be an easy transition for sure, because you're not going to be making the money that you used to make. So it's not going to be that easy, but you can do it, because a lot of people did it before me and I did it too.
0: We are going to play this song. It was meant to be T Woods, What Is Life?

0: So life is really what you make it. Next time you ask yourself, what is life? Just make it what you want it to be. Reach for the sky.
1: What's going on, ladies and gentlemen? 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
2: From 10 to 3.
1: 10 to 3. And that is where our whereabouts will be.
2: Yeah.
1: So, what, like, okay. Bro. What made you be like, yeah, this is a good idea with the demo that discography? You know what I'm saying? You're like, okay, I'll partner, because we just met. You know what I'm saying? And he was like, okay, I'll partner on this, you know.
2: It was a good idea because, well, when you brought it to me, you know, it was just like, you know, this could be good for Wiggles, WordQuest, and really getting that out there more, you know. So the whole collaboration, in partnership that we got going on, I feel like it's definitely gonna bring awareness to what I've been building. So it definitely was just needed to put this program together for the youth.
1: And how long have you been building this Wiggle Woo's Word Quest?
2: I would say I've been building this probably like since the beginning of this year, so January. Yeah.
1: And how long have you been studying technology from the MATC starting the Fox Point start, you know, those 2 years you did? Mm-hmm. When did you start that study?
2: That was a minute ago, though. I probably did that at probably like 2016.
1: Yeah.
2: Yeah.
1: What is, this is, first off, before I ask this question, where is the best place for people to keep up with everything that's going on with Botter? And we didn't really tap into it too much. I mean, y'all heard the collaboration track, demo that, you know, well-known artist, CEO, baby, recently. So your music that's released is under the name
2: Manny Baby.
1: Yes.
2: Yeah.
1: And so we got Manny Baby on all platforms. But if people want to stay up to date with you on the technology side or on the music side, community development side, what are the best ways for people to reach out to you and build relationship?
2: Well, I'm still, I still allow people to call me Manny Baby because that's how they know me. But I will be dropping music under CEO Baby now. Still the same, but just switching it up. And as far as my music goes, anybody can tap in with me at CEO Baby Music. And for Botter Technologies, I have a website, and it has my products that I have, as far as the Wiggles WordQuest. And it also has another product that I've been working on called RetroRack, which is an inventory system, an inventory management system, and cross-listing tool for vintage resellers or anyone selling in the reselling space. But they can check that out at BotterTechnologies.com. And like I said, it will have my products on there for the Wiggle Woos WordQuest. And they'll be able to check that out, and it'll send you to that website, or you can check out RetroRack, and it'll send you to there.
1: Man, come pull up. He's got so much going on, man. You got to meet this brother. We got Byron Brown live, Interstellar Vision, Intellectual Minds, here on River West Radio 104.1. WXRWLP, brother, it's been an honor having you. Thank you so much for everything. Bro. Let's go ahead and spin this one more time. They get to hear the, oh, yeah.
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This is the Michael Graham Show, Sports Plus. I am Michael Graham, your host. I am also known as Lassana Mohamed Abdiel. The Michael Graham Show, Sports Plus, is brought to you by Sports International. Today is Thursday, August 20th, 2026. And here's what's going on in the world of sports and beyond. But remember, I report sports news. I do not make it. That's just in case somebody listening have a discrepancy with the report. Starting out in breaking news as we do most of the time. The last few weeks we haven't had any breaking news. But today I do. And unfortunately I have some sad breaking news. And that is this. Bill Rasmussen, founder of ESPN, passed on Monday, August 18th. He was 93 years old. And for those of you who do not know what ESPN means, ESPN means Entertainment Sports Professional Network. So again, the founder of ESPN Sports Network, Bill Rasmussen, passed on Monday, August 18th. And we lost another great one in sports because I know how people love watching ESPN, and that's they do a pretty good job of reporting sports, although I do have some problems with some other programs they have, but I'll get into that a little later. Anyway, I'm doing a follow-up. Of course, a lot of my listeners know, a lot of the listeners know, a lot of people know, period, not just listening to my show, about the case with Nolan Ryan, the Nolan Ryan case. For those of you who do not know about the Nolan Ryan case, Nolan Ryan is an 18-year-old college student from Mississippi. He went on a boat trip with some so-called friends of his, and I say so-called, and you will know why in a little bit. He went on some boat trip on the 4th of July. He was the only black on the trip. He went on this trip with five white males, so supposedly his friend. They came back. He didn't. They found his body 2 days later in the water. And there's been all kinds of various reports about it. What I'm trying to do is just gather all the facts and report on it. Now we'll see that. We'll follow this case to the very end and get as many facts as I can and present them to the listeners. Right now, what's currently going on is there's an independent investigation that's taking place, and it's being led by the family attorney, Benjamin Crump. And Benjamin Crump is well known for handling cases like this. So hopefully they will get to the bottom of this, find out the truth, and punish the people who did it, if in fact someone murdered him. Or if not, just bring that family some kind of a consolation and some kind of a peace of mind to know what happened to their son. Okay, moving on. My lead story and top report is this, and that is the 2026 Basketball Hall of Fame inductees enshrinement was held on this past Saturday, August 15th. And I don't have enough time to go through all of the whole program, but I will reel off the nine people that was inducted, and they are number one, Glenn Rivers, or Glenn Doc Rivers, who also played for Marquette University. I don't call Glenn Doc because there's only one Doc, that's Dr. J. Anyway, Glenn Rivers, Candace Parker, CP3, the first and real CP3, Amari Stoudemire. I got a discrepancy about him being in. I'm like, what did he do? Anyway, okay, Elena Del Don, Mark Few, Shaniqua Holstrom, Joey Crawford, referee, Mike D'Antoni, and the 1996 U.S. Women's National Team. Those are the eight people that was inducted and enshrined, and the ninth was a team. So those are your 2026 Basketball Hall of Fame inductees. Okay, let's bring it on home. Let's get you all caught up with your Milwaukee Brewers. And this is what's going on with the Milwaukee Brewers currently. Tuesday, August 18th, the Brewers played the Marlins. My fault, not the Marlins, but the Mariners, and Brewers 5, Mariners 7. Wednesday, August 19th, Brewers 5, Mariners 7. And today, Brewers finally came through, Brewers 7 and the Mariners 4. All games were played in Milwaukee. Next up, the Brewers will play the Braves in a two-game series on Friday the 21st and Saturday, August 22nd. Both games will be played here in Milwaukee. The Brewers are currently in first place and NL Central, and they have a record of 78-49
which is the best overall in all of Major League Baseball. So Milwaukeeans have to be proud. The Brewers have the best winning, have the best record and overall winning percentage in all of baseball. And they're closely followed by, of course, the defending champions, and that is the Los Angeles Dodgers, and their record is 77-51. So that's a very, very tight race. Okay, moving on. This is your August sports calendar. These are your sporting events and things that's taking place in the month of August, and they are NFL preseason. NFL preseason starts. That will start August 13th, and it will run through August 30th. Hoop It Up in Milwaukee. Hoop It Up was held on August 14th, 15th, and 16th. Of course, basketball's Hall of Fame, 2026 Basketball Hall of Fame induction enshrinement was August 15th. Little League World Series will be August 19th through the 30th. U.S. Open Tennis Tournament, I love that. Can't wait to see that. That will be held August 23rd through September 13th. And the NCAA Division I college basketball, college football season, rather, will be held on, that will start on August 27th. Also, some non-sporting events that's taking place, Wisconsin State Fair, which just took place as well. So those are some of your, those are your major sporting events for the month of August. Okay, because this is baseball season, and I have been covering baseball primarily because this is baseball season. Although I'm covering basketball too because the WNBA basketball season is taking place, so we cannot forget our women. So we're not going to forget our women. So, but my primary focus is going to be on baseball. So last week I did a special report on Major League Baseball stadiums, fields, and parks. I'm going to follow up with that, but I'm going to follow up with the two reports, and it's going to be on Major League Baseball domes and retractable roofs, and I'm also going to go into the Negro League. The Negro League had a I'm going to go into their places that they played. They played in domes, and they played in fields and parks, and so I'm going to go into that so my listeners will know just what kind of conditions, what places that the Negro League players play, being that they were barred from playing Major League Baseball. People want to know, well, where did they play? And what sizes were they, stadiums or parks or whatever? So I have all that information for you. I did a lot of research to come up with all this information. So here we go. Before I get started, the very first fact that people need to know is this, and that is there's a field called Sandlot Field. It's in New York City. It was in utilized from 1930 to 1950. Sandlot Field is underneath the 59th Street Bridge in New York City, and the Negro Leagues played some of their games there. And check this out. I want my listeners to listen to this very closely. Sandlot Field was the very first covered enclosed baseball field. Yes, it was. Now, the intention at that time, we're going to put these niggers, put them underneath his bridge, and just put them underneath that bridge. Yeah, right. So the intention was to make it difficult for them, put them underneath, playing underneath the bridge, but they did not know that what they did not know is that when it rained, they didn't have to worry about rain. And some of the other obstacles that would cause a baseball game to be delayed or to be stopped because of weather. So, yeah, Sandlot Field in New York City was underneath the 59th Street Bridge in New York. And the Negro League used it. The Negro League played on that field. And check this out. That field and that bridge is still there. So if you ever go to New York, check it out. Okay, now, last week, again, I did a special report on Major League Baseball parks, stadiums, and fields. This week, I'm going to do a special report on Major League Baseball domes and retractable roofs, because there are, they do exist in the league.
And what a lot of people don't know is that every baseball team does not have a retractable roof, and they don't play in a dome. So let's start with the domes first. There are five domes, and I'm going to go over the five domes. The first and foremost, and the first of its kind, is, the, of course, the Houston Astrodome. The Houston Astrodome is in Houston, of course, and the Houston Astros play there. Okay? Next is the King Dome, where the Mariners used to play. The next is the Metrodome, where the Twins played. And next is the Sky Dome, where the Blue Jays played. And the current one, and the only dome remaining that they're playing in now, of these domes, some of the other domes have been they've been reconstructed, is a Tropicana Field dome, and that was constructed in 1998, and the Rays played in. And that is the only remaining one of those six that are still remaining. Those other five have been, some of them are no longer there, been torn down, and others have just been remodeled. Okay, now, moving on. There are only, a lot of people think this, there are only, of all the teams, the 30 teams that are in Major League Baseball, there are only seven that has retractable roofs. Just seven. And you're going to be quite surprised with the last one, and I'm going to reel off on here. And you're going to be quite surprised and quite happy of the ones I have on here. Let's start with this. Rogers Center, formerly Sky Dome, as I said before. Some of those ones I just reeled off got name changed and got remodeled. Sky Dome, constructed in 1989. That's where the Blue Jays play. They have a retractable roof. The next is T-Mobile Park, where the Mariners currently play. That was constructed in 1999. They have a retractable roof. Minute Maid Field, that was constructed in 2000. That's where the current Houston Astros play. Chase Field, constructed in 2005. That's where the Diamondbacks play, or they call them the D-backs. And Lone Depot Park, that's where the Marlins play. And that was constructed in 2012. And Globe Life Field, that was constructed in 2021. That's where the Texas Rangers play. And for you Milwaukeeans, hold your breath on this one. American Family Field, former Miller Park, was constructed in 2001, and that's where the Milwaukee Brewers play. These seven baseball teams are the only teams in Major League Baseball that has a retractable roof, and one of those retractable roofs is right here in the city of Milwaukee. So I'm sure you Milwaukeeans who love the Brewers and so forth, I'm sure you have to be proud of that. Okay, moving on. Now, you're probably wondering, Michael, where did the Negro League teams play? It's being that they were barred from Major League Baseball, people have a concern and wonder what happened to those teams or why don't they play and where did they play at? But before I go on, I want to say that in regards to the Houston Astrodome, and that is there was the three biggest events that took place at the Houston Astrodome was first and foremost, Muhammad Ali fought Cleveland Big Cat Williams in 1966 there. The second major event that took place there is UCLA basketball team, men's basketball team, played against Houston in 1968, and they played there. In that game, Lou Alcindor, that's Kareem Abdul-Jabbar at the time. His name was Lou Alcindor. Alcindor versus Alvin Hayes. That game was played there January 22nd, 1968. And in 1973, if I'm correct, September 29th, Billie Jean King played Bobby Riggs there in that tennis match called the Battle of the Sexes. So those are three big events that took place there in the Houston Astrodome. Okay, thought I'd have to mention that. Next, I'm going to give you reel off a list of where the Negro League team played at, because I know you're wondering, well, Michael, where did they play? Being that they were barred from playing Major League Baseball, where did they play? So here's a list of where they played, and I'm going to give you as many facts about them as I can. Let's start out. Now, I might mispronounce some of these names, but bear with me. The first one, there's 11. The first one is called Mahal Field. It was constructed in, I don't know the exact year, but anyway, Mahal Field was
the seating capacity is 17,476. Next, we have Southside Park. Seating capacity is 15,000. They played there from 1920 to 1940. Next, we have Owen Bush Stadium. Seating capacity is 15,000. They played there from 1944 to 1950. Next, we have Gus Greenlee Field. seating capacity there was 7,500. They played there from 1932 to 1938. Next, we have Hilldale Park. Seating capacity there is 8,000. Again, they played there from 1923 to 1939. Then we have, I hope I'm going to get this right, Diamonds Oval. And they were the first to have night games there. And their seating capacity was 10,000. They were the first to have, lights and night games. Yes, night games were first played, not in the Major League Baseball. Night games were played in the Negro Leagues. They're the first one that started in Major League Baseball, stole it from them. So, yes, and I did my homework on that, if anybody wanted to debate me. Night baseball games first started in the Negro Leagues, not in Major League Baseball, in the Negro League. And I'll debate anybody on that if they want to debate me on that. Okay, anyway, next we have Ruppert Stadium. Their seating capacity is 12,000, and they were in existence from 1922 to 1932. Next field we have is Rickwood Field. Their seating capacity is 9,312, existed from 1923 to 1950. Next, we have Scorpardale Park or Field. Seating capacity is 7,000. And lastly, we have Martin Park. In Martin Park, the seating capacity was 3,000. Now, I'm going to try to let you know what teams played there. So, Kansas City Monarchs played at Markham Field. Southside Park, the Chicago American Giants played there. Owen Bush Stadium, that was at Owen Bush Stadium. The Indiana Clowns played there. Gus Greenwood Field was the home of the Pittsburgh Crawfords. Hopefully I get all this right. Hilldale Park was the home of the Philadelphia Hardales. And next is Diamonds Oval. That was the home of the New York Cuban Stars. Next is Ruppert Stadium. That was the home of the Newark Eagles. Rickwood Field, home of the Birmingham Black Barons. I'm sure y'all know about that because, Michael Jordan played for them for a minute. Next we have Pelican Stadium. That was the home of the New Orleans Black Pelicans. Scorpardale, that was the home of the Elite Giants. And lastly, we have Martin Park, and that was the home of the Memphis Red Sox. So those are the teams that played in those stadiums. I hope that my listeners found that to be very, very informative, because I was going to try to let my listeners know as much as I can about this. So I hope you found that to be informative, and I hope you found that to also be educational as well. Okay, moving on. I have some questions of the week that came in, and some of these are some yes or no questions, so here we go. I can only answer, I can only answer 10 questions, so if you got 50 million, I can't answer them, I can only answer 10. So I get a lot of questions, I try to answer them as truthfully as I can, leave my opinion out of them. So again, if I don't get your questions, maybe I can get another time, but I can only answer 10 due to time constraint. Okay, here's what I got. First question, person wants to know, what thoroughbred racehorse is the greatest of all time? Oh, wow. Well, first and foremost, I'm not that knowledgeable of animal sports, but based on my research that I did, the horse would be Seattle Slough. But I'm sure Secretarian would have something to say about that. Okay. Again, next question. Person wants to know, Michael, who is the greatest swimmer of all time? Ooh. Who is the greatest swimmer of all time? That's a good question. I never thought about that. The top three would definitely have to be Johnny Weissmuller, Buster Crabbe, Mark Spitz, and Michael Phelps. Now, as you probably know,
some of you, you know, Johnny Weissman played in those tires. He played Tarzan. Buster Crabbe played Flash Gordon. So I know you know who those two guys are. And of course, you know Mark Spitz and 72 Olympics and, of course, Michael Phelps. So I would say it would be, those would be the top four. And you could flip a coin on who's the best or who you would choose. But they're all great champions, and you couldn't go wrong with none of those guys. Okay? Here's a good question. Next person went to Michael. If Muhammad Ali is the greatest boxer of all time, which he is, the greatest athlete of all time for that matter, which he is, I'm saying this, and Bruce Lee is the greatest martial artist of all time, then who is truly the greatest wrestler of all time? That's a good question. I'm going to answer the question very, very direct and make it very much to the point, very, very precise and concise. The greatest wrestler of all time is Bruno Sammartino, period, the end. Next question, person wants to know, what part of the body do athletes injure the most? Good question. The part of the body that athletes injure the most are their knees and their ankles. Knees would be first, and ankle, knees would be number one first, and ankles would be number two. That's a good question. Michael, what is an extreme sport? Good question. An extreme sport would be something like skydiving. And guess what? I'm not doing that. Okay, yeah, that would be an extreme sport, yeah. Okay, next one, person wants to know, who is the greatest bodybuilder of all time? Wow, I'm getting a lot of these greatest questions. Who is the greatest bodybuilder of all time? Again, that would come down, the top four guys would be Steve Reeves, of course, Arnold Schwarzenegger, Lee Haney, and Ronnie Coleman. You can throw Sergio Oliva in there, but I would say it's those are the top four greatest bodybuilders of all time, with Lee and Ronnie Coleman winning eight Mr. Olympias. They tied. So can't go wrong with none of those guys. Same thing, flip a coin. But I'm going to give Lee Haney a slight edge over the other three. There you go. Okay, next question. Person wants to know, it's okay, I'm trying to read this person's writing. If a great athlete does not win a championship, then what is his legacy? Then what would his legacy be if an athlete does not win a championship? I would say if a great athlete or athlete does not win a championship, what would his legacy be when he retires? Definitely be a lot thinner. Next question, person wants to know, what is the universal things that athletes share? The universal things that athletes share is they have a desire to compete, they have a desire to win, and they want to be a champion and win a championship. So those are the three components, the three essential things that most athletes share. And, of course, they have fun, too. Okay, next question, person wants to know, if you were starting a professional football team in the NFL, who would be the first player that you would choose and why? That's easy for me. Jim Brown, baby. Jim Brown, because number one, he's the greatest running back of all time. And number two, Jim Brown is considered the general consensus greatest football player of all time. Period. The end. Last question. Person wants to know. With Division I college football season starting just a week away, who's the top ranked team? Who's the top ranked team? Well, different polls says different things, but the top rate, different polls have different schools, but most of the polls and the coaches' polls and magazines and newspaper, most of them have Ohio State Buckeyes. And it would be the Ohio State Buckeyes. They're ranked number one by most of the ranking polls. Okay, now, I got a few more minutes left here. I can go through my birthdays. Let me go through my birthdays. Okay, this is a list of athletes that were born in the month of August. And also, if I have time, I will get in the non-athletes that were born in the month of August. So here we go. These are athletes that were born in the month of August. Let me reel them off. The great Jack Kramer, tennis player, August 1st. Tom Brady, August 3rd. Gordon Scott,
who played Tarzan and great swimmer. Gordon Scott, August 7th. Roman Gabriel, August 5th. Patrick Ewing, August 5th. David Robinson, the Admiral, August 6th. Bob Cousy, who played with those great Celtics teams back in the 50s and 60s. Bob Cousy, August 9th. Rocket Rod Laver, great tennis player, August 9th. John Cappelletti, August 9th. Deion Sanders was born August 9th. Nick's great coach, Red Holtzman, coached all those great Knicks team in the 70s. Red Holtzman was born August 10th. Former middleweight champion of the world, boxing, Dick Tiger, August 14th. Irvin Magic Johnson, Magic! Magic was born on August 14th. And then we got the great Roberto Clemente was born on August 18th. Rafer Johnson, August 18th. Wilt Chamberlain was born on August 21st. Yes, Kyle Yastrzemski, August 22nd. And my main man, Kobe Bryant. Love you, Kobe. Kobe Bean Bryant, son of Joe Jellybean Bryant, was born on August 23rd. Oh, Kobe, I love you so much. Lynn Sanity. Jeremy Lin was born on August 23rd. And the great tennis player, Althea Gibson, Black Moon, was the first to win a major championship, major being one of the Grand Slam championship. Althea Gibson was born on August 25th. The great Ted Williams, baseball player, played for the Boston Red Sox, was born on August 30th. And Frank Robinson, baseball player, was born on August 31st. Got a little bit more time here. Got a couple more. Can't forget this person. My baby, Tammy, was born on August 3rd. Former President of the United States, Barack Obama, was born on August 4th. And my grandson was named after me, Jonah Michael, was born on August 27th. And on August 29th, three truly great people were born. And that were Charlie Yardbird Parker, great jazz musician, played alto saxophone, considered to be the greatest jazz musician of all time. Dinah Washington, Dinah could do everything. She could sing jazz, R&B, and also she could just do it all. Dinah could do it all. Jazz, you know, R&B, blues, you name it. They call it the Queen of Blues. And lastly, Michael Jackson, the King of Pop, was born on August 29th. You have been listening to The Michael Graham Show, Sports Plus. I am Michael Graham, your host. Thank you for listening, and I will hear you next week.

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Hi, I'm Ricky Alexander, and this is In Search of Relationships.

Good afternoon. Glad to be here today to talk to you once again about community. Very concerned about what's going on in community. I was thinking today, I am very excited about future topics that we are going to be addressing about the human condition in our major metropolitan cities across the United States. I think that we need to start having a conversation about what we're going to do about our communities. And there are all kinds of different questions that are connected to that. When we start having the conversation about what we're going to do about our communities, we're talking about what we're going to do with our children. What are we going to do with our mothers? What are we going to do with our grandmothers? What are we going to do with our grandfathers? What are we going to do with our young men? What's going on? What are we going to have to do in order to improve the quality of what we experience here in the community? And most of all, how can we help the community? How can we help them? It's a real serious question with me because I don't particularly care for what I have been seeing in the past concerning community. And I'm somewhat eclectic in that I'm not looking for something that someone else did, although I have a tremendous respect for history. But I'm looking for something that works in inner city communities. And I mean, I'm looking for something that works effectively in our inner city community, in our inner city community. So we've been focusing on the different communities that exist in the world and that exist around the country. We focus on a specific country or religion and explain the history behind when these communities were arrived, and we began to look at small communities in the United States, because I think that that's the key. I think that we need to observe what's going on in our inner cities, what's going on around

people will resent you for twisting their arms, and you really didn't solve any problems. Now you even have another problem. You have an individual that resents you because he never made a decision, or she never made a decision about what they wanted to do, but you twisted their arm, and proverbial arm, and made them do what you wanted them to do. And so you can't have a strong, vibrant relationship without conducting yourself in a way where you're looking out for the best interest of the individual that you're talking to and the individual that you're dealing with. You're not going to have a vibrant relationship if one individual is more domineering than another one, and we don't listen to one another. We're not concerned about what someone else is saying. I really enjoy what's happening to me as I get older, because I'm beginning to understand that forcing someone to do something does not make that person a comrade or someone that you really care about, or they really care about you. When you operate in our communities, we must be careful not to make enemies as we move along. And for all of you administrators, I want you to understand, people know when you're manipulating them. They know it. They don't know what you're doing to them, but after a while they figure it out. This guy is trying to manipulate me into doing something that I really don't want to do. And you're going to lose them. And so in search of relationships, when I started to write about relationships and how we interact with one another and how we talk to one another, I was appalled by my seemingly inability to cultivate the kind of relationships that I wanted to cultivate in my family, with my loved ones, with my friends, with individuals in my community. I didn't come from that. I came from people who, when you didn't do what they wanted you to do, they made you do it. And so in effect, what they did was, is they made things worse in our communities, because now he doesn't like you, and or she doesn't like you. And then what happens is you have prevented them from doing what they want to do. It is their God-given choice to make choices. I think that one of the most dynamic things that I have found out in my life is you can't make nobody do nothing. Oftentimes you think that you can make a person do what you want them to do. You cannot. That person has to make a choice, and you must give them the opportunity to make that choice. Oftentimes when we see that a person is leaning towards another area of making a choice, so to speak, in their lives, we try to manipulate that choice by giving them information and letting them know about the consequences of them making the choice that they're making, and that kind of a thing. And what happens is they make the choice anyway, because it's what they want. And it's okay if a person wants a certain thing and you don't want that. And when you find out that they don't want it, then that means that the togetherness between you and that person is going to begin to somewhat part, because you don't want what they want and you don't have the same self-interest, and you begin to grow apart. And so we must find individuals that have common interests. Everyone doesn't want to hear about what's going on in the community. Everyone doesn't want to hear about God. Everyone doesn't want to hear about, they want to hear about the things that they, some people don't want to hear about.

nothing but money. There are individuals that don't want to hear about nothing but how can I get further ahead. Or you're listening to Warren Buffett, who says that how do you make a billion? Tupac Shakur talked about making millions all of it. He just want to make a million. And that was the storyline with a lot of our entertainers in the world. Okay, so they weren't interested in building community or representing anyone else but themselves, because they already had an agenda. It was something that they wanted to accomplish. And so I think that it's important that we start talking. When you talk about relationships, you have to really be a considerate person. I'm writing a book. The name of the book is In Search of Relationship. But I'm also writing an encyclopedia. This encyclopedia is designed to give people options about how to deal with other people that they're dealing with. Sometimes we deal with difficult people. Sometimes we deal with traumatized people. Sometimes we deal with people that, you know, just don't know what they're going to do with themselves. Sometimes we deal with people that are very controlling. Sometimes we deal with people who don't understand that I'm trying to grow. I'm trying to grow in relationship. Why? Because I have to live here on this planet with you. And I want to make sure that when I come in contact with you, that you and I can have a working relationship with one another, where you can trust me and I can trust you. There's a word, trust. Trust. Trust is not something that is given. You got to earn it. If you are going to be manipulating and trying to make people do what you want them to do, you're not going to have that kind of activity. That kind of interaction does not build trust. And some people think that you ought to trust them because of who they are or what office that they hold.

and understanding about the way that we deal with one another in relationships. I said something that I think is very profound. I said this to you. I said, we have to live on this planet together. I think that that's profound. How do we live in peace on this planet? And there are billions of individuals being born on the face of this earth. It's getting more, the earth is getting smaller and becoming more cluttered. So, you know, you have people who are suffering from anxieties and, you know, road rage. I had a man get behind me on Brown Deer Avenue, and he just began to just blow his horn from the time that he got behind me until I got to the next street. And I waited until there was an open area, and then I just pulled over to the side of the road as to let him be whoever he wanted to be at that moment. I refused to engage in what he was doing. I mean, that must have really been stressful for him to be riding behind me, blowing a horn behind me, and I'm not listening to him. And so that is very important. We have to learn how to get along with each other on this planet. It's a small planet with billions of people on it. And one of the thoughts that I had when I first started out was, I was thinking about civilization and how mankind really got to the place that he is right now. There was a time that there were wars and there were tribes. It was tribalism. There were tribes. They were fighting one another. They were fighting for territory. They were fighting for land. They were fighting for a number of different things. But the problem was, is that here's this field. You see this field where people are just killing one another, fighting for land, fighting for power, fighting for more. Really, how large do they really think this planet is? How much territory do you take before you understand no one else is going to have any place to live, and you're making enemies because you're not trying to solve problems in the world? And so at this point, I'm interested in communities, because I want to know how we can live together. I'm in search of relationship. I'm in search of a relationship with my neighbors. I'm in search of relationship with the people that are around me. I'm in search of relationship with my family. I'm in search of relationship with everyone that I meet. I want to create the kind of relationship with them where we get along together. I'd like to meet another human being where we begin to talk and things are pleasant. We have a pleasant interaction. I'm used to the upheaval that happens in our inner city areas and in our external areas around the suburbs and that kind of a thing, the kinds of things that go on there. People are angry. People are not getting along with one another. And when I began to study relationships, I found out that nobody wrote the book. Nobody really began to talk about how do you get along with your fellow man in a difficult situation. And oftentimes when you look in our inner city, we see difficult situations. We see people trying to make it. We're seeing people who need resources. We're seeing people that are looking for options. We're seeing people that are looking for things that they can do in order to improve their lives. And then they need encouragement. They need mentoring. It's all kinds of different things that we need. Is there ever a time, I like to say to my radio audience, is there ever a time where you need counseling? You need someone to talk to you about what's going on in your life.
And so

peer support specialist. I've been seeing a lot of programs on where you have all kinds of coaches. These people are trying to help the community. They're trying to help people in the community and give them some direction. Now, I want to say this too. Our elders have been the ones who have given the world insight in the past. I told my son one time, I said every young man, in terms of relationship with a young man and an old man, I said the biggest problem with a young man is the neglect of an old man. To you young men, I want you to understand that old man, he has some experience. He understands some things. Most of the time in America, we look at old men as being old men and not being worth much of anything. They don't do that in other nations. The elders are the ones that give the wisdom and the knowledge and the understanding for the young men and the older women in the community. Give wisdom, knowledge, and understanding to those who are in the communities around the world. We must begin to tap into the wisdom, knowledge, and understanding of our elders. You know, it seems like the older I get, the more that people don't listen to me. And I'm wiser than I've ever been in my entire life. When I was younger, they were listening to what I learned in a university in college. But now that I'm older and I'm wiser and I've experienced a number of different things and I've learned how to live, I am packing a power punch with concern to giving young people direction. I'm going to tell them what not to do because I remember the hickey that I got on my head. When I didn't do what my elders told me to do. And so we really need to talk about that. I want to talk about today. There are all different types of communities that are developing around the United States. There are major Christian communities and denominations where they have housing and they have places where people live who are members of congregations. Like in your Catholic denominations, you can have a whole community that has nothing but nuns and priests inside of the buildings, and they interact together and they get along with one another, and they are peaceful individuals. They are individuals who are legitimately focused on helping the community. So some of our Catholic denominations are working very heavily in our inner city community, And oftentimes when people talk about churches in our inner city communities, I want you to know that they are some of the most productive helps, H-E-L-P-S, in our community. They are willing to give. They're generous. And many of them are kind. Most of the times we see things on TV and we think that because a person did something wrong in the church, that something is wrong with the church. It's nothing wrong with the concept of the church. The church has been given a directive to love their neighbors as themselves, to love the Lord your God with all your heart, soul, mind, and strength, and then to love your neighbor as yourself. Okay, if we have individuals who practice this philosophy, what are we doing? We're creating a wonderful condition in our communities. People are growing. Not everybody grows when they come to church, and not everybody comes to church to grow. But there are many individuals who have made up their mind, I want a life change.
There are drug addicts that I know that said, I don't want to do drugs anymore. There are alcoholics that said, I don't want to be an alcoholic anymore. There are individuals who have ruined their families that say, I would like to rebuild. I want to do something that is going to help individuals in my community. And there are other religions. In Judaism, their communities are very, very tight-knit. I had the opportunity to sit at one of the tables and break bread with priests and individuals who are trying to do things in the community. And the philosophy that they have for living is over 5,000 years old. And so we can learn a lot about a people who have the experience of living. And then there's Islam, where you have individuals who are working together in the community. Then you have your Eastern traditions like Buddhism and Hinduism and all of these different kinds of things. Distinct communal communities. Then there's the Amish people. They have carved out a lifestyle for themselves that has locked them into a relationship with the world. And I was quite impressed by what I see with the Amish community. They take care of their families. They farm. They love each other. They work together. They share in their resources. One of the things that I wanted to talk about, the reason why I'm talking to you about community, I'm talking to you about the things that are going on in community, is because we need to learn how to develop a community. We need to learn how to work together. We need to learn how to create resources in our own community. We need to reach out to our neighborhoods. And I've been privy to the opportunity of saving lives. That I have quite an organization where many people have decided to change their lives. It started just like this. I walked up to their door and I knocked on the door and I told them about my community. And I told them about what we were trying to do and how we're trying to help one another and how we're going to help each other in the life, how we're going to help each other in our lives. I started an apprenticeship program in the community where it trains young men on carpentry and welding and particularly with doing floors in condominiums and putting backsplashes in the kitchen and fixing toilets. And I mean, I was able to work with someone like that for an entire year. And then there's wonderful community programs like Habitat for Humanity, where individuals are busy rebuilding our dilapidated housing in the inner city. Habitat for Humanity, started by Jimmy Carter. And so there are different Amish settlements. There's another settlement group called the Hutterites, and more somewhat like the Amish community. And there are other, there's farmers in Tennessee. There's individuals who are conducting a program that is planned, a coastal program for community that enforces strict environmental and agricultural codes. Things that will take care of trees and take care. I mean, it's all kinds of different communities that have popped up in the United States. Now, let me get to the bottom line. This is what I'm trying to say to you. Before I said this last week, but I wanted to say it again. There is the Hispanic community that has moved in America and began to build homes and began to work jobs and began to do different things. We're talking about being human.
We're talking about taking care of our families. We're talking about taking care of our loved ones. And then there is our Chinese community or our Korean community who is providing a service in most of the communities in our inner cities. And then I said there was the Italian community, and then there's the Cuban community. What I'm trying to say to my audience is the inner city and our building a community is not a problem. It's not something that is a new concept. It is a concept that has been growing in the community. It's been growing in Milwaukee. It grows in Chicago. There are Hispanic individuals in Chicago that have clothing stores. There are Arab individuals who have grocery stores. And they come in to the United States and they build communities. They put things together. Why is it that we cannot come up with a community idea that works in the heart of our inner cities? Why is it that we can't begin to work together and begin to build something together? We certainly have enough dollars to support one another in our communities. There could be grocery stores all around in the community. Now, I want to say this. One of the things that you have to do when you're building a community is you got to have unity. You got to get along with one another. I want to talk to you more about this because I think that we can do it in our inner city communities across the United States. My name is Ricky Alexander, and welcome to In Search of Relationship.

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2: What would I try if I was safe always? How I feel right now is okay. Do something every day that scares me, cause these feelings are temporary. Face the pain, feel the love, we're so closed off. Now I wanna build some stuff. It takes a village or maybe your whole

Well, welcome back to La Java. I'm your host, the Zen Rebel, and I realize that summer is going by awfully quickly. So I figured we should listen to some music that will uplift our spirits, notably music from Guadeloupe and Martinique. So we started off our program with one of the most well-known singers, Malavoie, and the name of the song was Pli Va Content. We're going to continue now with some more music from the islands of Guadeloupe and Martinique. This is Marius Cutier, one of the great pianists, and the name of this song is called Baby, Baby, Wah!

Okay, so we're listening to music from Martinique. We just heard Dédé Saint-Prix, and the name of the song was called Antillais La. Before Dédé Saint-Prix, we heard Zaël. Mon pays est malade. My country is ill. Before that, we heard Mario Canonge. Paye-moi jeudi was the name of that song. Before Mario Canonge, we heard Ralph Tamar. Fond Larion was the name of that piece. And we started off this set with Marius Cutier, Baby Baby Wah. So now we're going to continue with music from Guadeloupe. We're going to listen next to maybe one of the most well-known groups from Guadeloupe and Martinique, the group Kassav. And even though they still play, I was looking for maybe one of the least known songs of theirs. So I tried to find an obscure track, and I found this piece called Satisfaction that they recorded in 1982.

Well, we just listened to Georges Décimus, and the name of his song was called Sika. Before that, we heard Jacques Schwartz Bart, and we heard a piece called Papale. Before that, we heard some Admiral T, and Guadada was the name of that song, and we started off this set with Kassav and Satisfaction. We're going to continue now with Jocelyne Biroir, and the name of her song is Sakitala, and she is one of the iconic vocalists of Guadeloupe because she has sung with the group Kassav many, many times. So let's listen to that song, Sakitala.

Well, unfortunately, we're running out of time. In the background, we are listening to Tanya St. Val, and the name of the song is Pouki Toussa. Before Tanya St. Val, we heard Jocelyne Bérard, Sakitala, and we heard Georges Desimus before that with a song called Sika. Well, I hope you've enjoyed the music from Guadeloupe and Martinique. I'm the Zen Rebel. The name of the show is La Java, and I hope you'll join me next Friday for another edition of our program. Until then, ciao, mes amis.

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got some Lauren J coming up. We got some Lamar Jamal coming up. And we got some Brian Eno coming up. Tune in and tune out, y'all. Mosh Wash Palace.

Yes, yes, y'all. That was Ahmad Jamal live in Chicago doing Swahili Land. And that's not like a double disc CD or something like that. I don't think it's... Oh, yeah, it's on album, too. So it's called Ahmad Jamal at the Jazz Showcase live in Chicago. And this is around, like, I don't know, 1974 or something like that. So we started up the set with some little ambient stuff like that. It was by... who was that? Oh, yeah. It was Brian Eno. And off this album, that was off the album...

ambient music for, oh, it was like music for airports, you know. And then we got into some Larage and Unicorns in Paradise. And now we're going to get into some Donald Byrd. Donald Byrd, y'all. I like Donald Byrd, you know what I'm saying? He's one of my classic samplers, classic jazz artist, whatever. So let's get into some Donald Byrd, y'all. Flight Time. Donald Byrd. Off the album, Blackbird.

And yes, you are tuned into Moshpaw's Palace. We're about to get out of here. Thank you for listening. We got more stuff on the way. River West Radio, 88.9. 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

Hello and welcome to We the People, Songs of Freedom, Justice, and Solidarity. I'm your host, Peter Donalds. As always, songs old and new, hoping they bring you inspiration and courage in our very tumultuous times. Let's start with a traditional folk song that originated in the early 1800s as an African-American spiritual and adopted as an anthem for labor protests in the 1930s and for civil rights in the 50s and 60s. Here's We Shall Not Be Moved.

0: Carsey.
1: Oh man, so good to hear from you. How's everything up in Canada?
0: You know, same old, same old. But more importantly, how are things down there? I mean, it seems a little weird.
1: Huh. Weird?
0: Yeah. Are you okay?
1: Let me tell you.

0: Yeah, I've noticed that no one wants to talk about that. Yeah. There's definitely a few things that could be done.
1: Yeah.
0: But no one's... Well, yeah. Anyway, how's the weather?

0: Well, yeah, I mean, maybe what we need is just to refocus and remember that there are people out there trying to do good stuff.
1: Yeah, I guess.
0: Mr. Rogers had that thing he said. What was it? You got to look for that.

0: It's the worst kind of cult.
1: Yeah, probably.
0: Yeah, I mean, honestly, I know you're trying your best, but you're not convincing me that everything is great.
1: Well,
0: I think, what if I just came down for a visit?
1: Maybe, oh, you wanna?
0: Yeah, I think that'd be fun.

We Don't Need This Fascist Groove Thang by Heaven 17, a 2006 remaster from their 1981 album Pet House and Pavement. Before that, a brand new song by Carcy Blanton, Joe Plowman, and The Burning Hell. Everything is great. We opened with a seminal song of both the labor and civil rights movements, We Shall Not Be Moved. That was the title track for a 2020 album by Unity Congress. In 1963, Sam Cooke was an established star with several hit pop songs like Cupid, Chain Gang, and You Send Me. But as Cooke told it, he was inspired by Bob Dylan's Blowin' in the Wind and Martin Luther King Jr.'s I Have a Dream speech. That inspiration led to the classic, A Change is Gonna Come.

0: With this faith, we will be able to transform the jangling discords of our nation into a beautiful symphony of brotherhood. With this faith, we will be able to work together, to pray together, to struggle together, to go to jail together, to stand up for freedom together, knowing that we will be free one day. This will be the day when all of God's children will be able to sing with new meaning, "My country, 'tis of thee." Sweet land of liberty, of thee I sing. Land where my fathers died, land of the pilgrim's pride. From every mountainside, let freedom ring. And if America is to be a great nation, this must become true. So let freedom ring. From the prodigious hilltops of New Hampshire, let freedom ring. From the mighty mountains of New York, let freedom ring. 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From the snow-capped Rockies of Colorado, let freedom ring. 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Let freedom ring from Lookout Mountain of Tennessee. 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Let freedom ring. And when this happens, when we allow freedom ring, when we let it ring from every village and every hamlet, from every state and every city, we will be able to speed up that day when all of God's children, black men and white men, Jews and Gentiles, Protestants and Catholics, will be able to join hands and sing in the words of the old Negro spiritual, "Free at last, free at last. Thank God Almighty, we are free at last."
1: The Reverend Dr. Martin Luther King Jr., recorded at the 1963 March on Washington. Before that, Dylan's classic "Blowin' in the Wind" from his second studio album, The Freewheelin' Bob Dylan, released that same year. Both credited as inspirations for Sam Cooke's "A Change Is Gonna Come" from his 1964 album, Ain't That Good News. It was only a modest hit for Cooke in comparison with his previous songs. In fact, it was released only as the B-side for his single "Shake." Since then, of course, "A Change Is Gonna Come" is widely considered one of his greatest and most influential compositions. In 2021, Rolling Stone magazine placed it at number 3 on its list of the 500 greatest songs of all time, and in 2025, at number 1 on its list of the 100 best protest songs of all time. Next up, a tune that every self-respecting revolutionary should know. Here's Billy Bragg's version of "The Internationale."

Sometimes You Bomb Iran, Jesse Wells, recorded live in February at the Fillmore in Charlotte. And of course, the Internationale, a standard of the socialist movement since the late 19th century, when the Second International adopted it as their official anthem. This English lyrics version, recorded in 1990 by the inimitable Billy Bragg. This is We the People, Songs of Freedom, Justice, and Solidarity. 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

0: All right, folks, you're listening to WXRWLP Milwaukee. Hey, folks, what's going on? It's time for another episode of Sorta Ridiculous. Smash the button. Smash the button. Two times now, y'all. Cha-cha real smooth. Turn it out. All right, folks, I'm Darren.
1: Woo! Hi, Darren.
0: And I'm doing all right today.
1: That's good.
0: We'll get into that. And with me today, we have Billy Ray.
2: I'm back, everybody. Hello. Happy Hopla.
0: Happy Hopla.
2: Hey, did everybody enjoy Center Street Days?
0: I hope Center Street Days went really well. I kind of karaoke the night before had me knocked out. By the time I got up, I was like, Oh crap. You know, because I actually, Center Street Days is one of my favorite.
2: Oh yeah, it's low key. You know, it's the funky. It's what other neighborhood street parties wish they were.
0: Seriously. I mean, you know, nothing against the 24. The 24 is definitely the people's holiday.
2: Oh, that's a whole neighborhood. That's a whole other thing.
0: Yeah, but Center Street is like, hey.
2: It's just, it's everybody out to hang out.
0: What we do. You know what I haven't went to, like, in a long time is the Locust Street Festival.
2: Oh, okay. So that's fun. There's been some changes in the last couple of years. I won't get into on the air. I don't want to
0: make it sound
2: like I'm bad mouthing anybody, but
0: I get it. But yeah, no, I hope it did. I hope it went well for a bunch of folks.
2: Oh yeah, yeah. It seemed like everybody had a good time. The kart race. We're friends with the winner of this year's kart race.
0: So. Wait, who won the kart race?
2: A couple of the guys from the Vegas.
0: And
2: they're friends.
0: Crazy.
2: Yeah, so that's cool. It was a big stick of butter. So it was a.
0: So
2: congratulations to Nick and Ben and all your friends who helped you out.
0: What, Nick? Mr. Bassman?
1: Yeah.
0: Dude, huge shout out to Nick and the folks at Vegas Pub.
2: Even if you didn't win a go-kart race, just a shout out. They're always.
0: No, absolutely.
2: They love us there.
0: Yeah, no, Vegas.
2: There's no accounting for taste, man.
0: Vegas Pub is my home River West bar.
2: Right. We'll talk. We'll say nice things about him if they're not sponsoring.
0: Of course. Well, I mean, you know, show love for those who support you.
2: Right.
0: You know, so speaking of
2: my emotional support dive bar.
0: Right. So speaking of support, so like we say at the beginning, if you want to hear some more sort of ridiculousness. Or more from the station, generally speaking. You know, we don't say smash the button for nothing. Go to the website and...
2: Yeah, what button are we smashing? There's never a button in front of me. That's me.
3: It's me cupping my hands over and going...
0: Like the last,
2: like a martial arts movie. That's
0: and I love it.
2: I know, but what button are we pressing, Darren?
0: All right, so on the Sorta Ridiculous socials, yes, which you can find on the Sorta Ridiculous website. That's SORTARIDICULOUS for the phonetically challenged.
2: I'm certain if we tried, we could sing that to the Mickey Mouse theme. But anyways,
0: it's pretty freaking close. Actually, the cadence in which I use it is based on a rapper named Fabulous.
2: Okay.
0: Which, man, it's been so long since I listened to bro, but good music though. All right,
2: but Fabulous is better than average, at least.
0: Absolutely.
2: Fantastic.
0: Absolutely. Oh, by Fabulous. far beyond average. But with that being said, the button that we're talking about pushing is the donate button on the River West Radio.
2: Oh
0: website.
2: Yeah, give me
0: riverwestradio.com. Yes.
2: Yeah, we need, you know, you got it. This ain't free, man.
0: Oh no, absolutely not. Especially with the things that have, with the growth that has been happening over the past, like, you know, few years. Like,
2: oh yeah,
0: the station has gone, like,
2: it's jumping today. I come in, there's people in and out. There's people doing shows. It's we're doing shows. People are recording stuff, or I thought some people were recording stuff in one of the little mini studios. I mean, there's a community happening here.
0: Oh, absolutely, and we have some dope shows that just that have been like cropping up.
2: Nice.
0: Like I'm not sure, you know. A huge shout out to Steph MKE. I don't know the actual name of the show, but I do catch it kind of on the way in. But a huge shout out to them, because
2: that's the show that is popping right before us.
0: Yeah,
2: They seem real friendly. No, I wasn't interrupting, but they seemed like they're really great.
0: Oh, of course.

0: by and large, most of them were Bledsoe. They just were, you know, trying to avoid, you know,
1: right,
0: the tax
1: right,
0: man.
1: Right. Which is crazy. But I mean, but it makes sense.
0: Sure.
1: So before we get too far into this, what you guys need to know is that this Saturday, I'll be hosting and performing with Rap J and Friends at Shank Hall.
0: Ooh,
1: that's right, Shank Hall. Burr, burr, burr, burr. This will be the 1 year anniversary of Rap J's Limitless album that came out last year. So yes, our first show. As a crew was at Shank Hall last year, so we're coming back with the experience. We're on our own, like, kind of hero's journey, so to speak.
0: Fantastic.
1: You know, we're coming back being renewed, not so much downtrodden, but with some new knowledge and stuff like that. You know, I was watching some of the performance stuff like that because I wanted to create some content, and I was like, oh. But it wasn't nearly as embarrassing as I thought it might be, looking back at, you know, performances when I had, like, less experience. But, you know, I've been performing for well over 20 years.
0: Sure. Yeah.
1: It's just this time, my face isn't hidden behind
0: by a mask,
1: know,
0: a veil behind
1: or
0: a
1: something. Yeah, exactly. But, you know, but doing these shows has definitely brought back the idea. My sort of itch for wanting to do live theater, you know, and yeah, I miss doing live theater, dude. I think that's why I like doing the sort of theatric stuff and even in the music shows.
0: Oh yeah,
1: you know, and oh, I'm excited for December. December's going to be sick. I know it's like super early, but for Krampus.
0: Oh right.
1: Like Krampus is one of my favorite. I think Krampus is like one of my top three favorite holidays now.
0: Well, the puppets have been invited back, so there will be the carolers. As far as the rest of it, that those details remain
1: in the air.
0: They need to be created.
1: Absolutely. And a huge shout out to T. Krulos.
0: Yeah, he's always a mensch. I like knowing him. I like having him around, you know. Oh. He's the real deal.
1: Absolutely. So yeah, if you guys aren't doing anything tomorrow or on Saturday, the doors open at 7. The show starts at 8. You can find information. You can find information on my Instagram, which is Darren Alston Music, DarrenAlstonMusic, or Rap J's Instagram, which is Big Time Rolla, with an A instead of ER, or you can go to shankhall.com, and you'll find everything that you need there. So there's that going on. And for any of my Madison folks that are listening, or anyone affiliated with Madison, we're going to be at the Rigby next Thursday. The times, I couldn't tell you at the moment. But, yes, we'll be at the Rigby next Thursday.
0: Then at the Mordecai the week after that.
1: Yes, and at the yes, for and it's just a regular show. I mean, you know, it's just a regular show. Yeah, no, but I'm trying to think. You know, I'm a huge Nintendo fan, and Super Mario Galaxy is on Peacock now. And
0: you know what, the movies?
1: Yes, the movie.
0: I haven't seen any of those.
1: All right.
0: You have to tell me if they're any good.
1: All right. Oh, I thoroughly enjoy it, but this is also coming from someone who's been playing Nintendo games since I was like 3 years old. So we're talking about over 35 years. I've known about Super Mario longer than I've known about Jesus, I think. Actively. And not so much about not being religious or spiritual, but let's get down to cold hard facts that we may or may not know. I guess that makes them not facts. But all right. Jesus could walk on water, turn water into wine, died, came back 3 days later, but nobody can find him.
0: Bleep bleep bleep, right. Bleep. Yeah,
1: they all right. Okay. So Super Mario

0: has three lives. Can shoot fireballs from his hands and rides dinosaurs. It's like Primal. It's like Primal with the mustache.
1: A carpenter, a plumber. Really, you need to look at the trades for your Lord and personal savior. I think is the big lesson here.
0: I think carpentry is the only thing that Mario doesn't.
1: Turns out Buddha was an electrician. Did you know that?
0: No!
1: A lot of people did. Yeah,
0: I didn't. That's funny. That's funny. So, in the name of Mario, Luigi, Toad, and Peach, let's-a go. Yeah, well, speaking of that, it's been a minute since we've done some stand-up. Yeah.
1: Yeah.
0: So how are you doing these days?
1: Oh, I'm doing all right. I've just got doing stuff this summer. You know, it's odds and ends. I don't want to get too much into my personal life on the radio here. But, just taking care of some stuff, dotting my T's and crossing my I's.
0: No, I feel you. I'm not sure if I told you this, but I'm thinking about going back to school. I think I'm going to go back to school next spring.
1: Where are you thinking of going for?
0: Oh, go to MATC to finish my degree in computer simulations and gaming.
1: Oh, wow. I bet probably since you left, there's probably a ton of new classes you'll have to.
0: Oh, my God. Okay.
1: I mean, what's going to carry over from then?
0: Everything. So,
1: all right.
0: Just about everything. No, I literally. So, when things went down. 10 years ago now, I was in my last semester of computer simulations and gaming. That's when all the stuff
1: everything went down for you. Right.
0: And then, but so I had three semesters left of graphic to finish my graphic design. So, you know, I kind of did that. I had lunch with one of my instructors recently. And I was like, yeah, I'm thinking about doing this. Like, yeah, they made us shave off a whole bunch of credits. I think it was like 12 credits from the program and whatnot. So considering that I was already in my last semester, which wasn't cool, but it was kind of convenient considering that we were working, like we had a project that we had been working on for like almost 2 years, 1.5 years, whatever. And me going back, I would get to work on my own project because, you know, I have various projects, so I wouldn't need to be a part of a team or anything like that.
1: Okay.
0: Not that I couldn't recruit people, which I don't know. But overall, it's just a huge marketing ploy and another degree.
1: You got something else under your belt. I mean, you certainly where you've gone with what, you know, the education you've got, you know, all but that final semester. I mean,
0: Right.
1: You've certainly been using your studies, as I say. Yeah.
0: Oh, absolutely, so. Absolutely. I had a friend named Dai a long time ago. We were talking about the benefits of education. And how it versus the degree.
1: Sure.
0: You know, so like the practicalness and the technical. So basically, going to school is kind of a parabola. Okay. So, you know, at some point
1: for those of you who don't know what parabola means,
0: yes.
1: and can't watch what we're doing, he's making his arm in a bit of an arc.
0: Yes, so I'm so sorry. Yes.
1: So, but
0: you could see it.
1: If you're watching online.
0: Yes, if you're
2: on the book of faces. This is not a podcast. This is a radio show, everyone.
0: That's right. But what's up, Shayla, Paul, and Chad? nice to see you guys watching.
1: But today's vocabulary word is parabola.
0: Parabola.
1: We're discussing it in a sentence.
0: Yes. So when it comes to education, at some point you've reached your peak of what you're going to learn in your program, like that content.
1: Sure.
0: And that's pretty much where you are to be like the most successful or most efficient and effective with what you've learned, whereas it starts to go down. And the only thing that's kind of worth it is getting the degree. But, you know, it's kind of...
1: It's having the piece of paper and...
0: Yeah, which is nothing against that because it's definitely have helped, you know, it's a testament to you being able to pay attention to, you know, to something for so long in an efficient, you know, and being proficient in something, you know. And I feel like I guided that. I feel like I guided that. And plus, I'm coming back with like proper. It's essentially new game plus for you, gamers and game developers, and just kind of, I don't know. But all in all, I'm telling you, oh, it's going to be so cool. But you want to know what it really is? A marketing ploy. That's right. It is. It absolutely is. Because now I know how to document stuff.
1: Okay. So, okay. Fair enough. Fair enough.
0: I could use it's for the story. It's for the story. It's the second cycle of the hero's journey or the story circle, you know, whatever you guys subscribe to. Shout out to Dan Harmon. You know,
1: right?
0: Apparently. Dan Harmon and I had the same high school alma mater.
1: Right. And apparently a lot of the same ideas about a story structure.
0: Yeah, he's so effective with it. It's crazy. And Community is one of my favorite shows. Yeah, no, I appreciate Dan Harmon. But yeah, speaking of like story circles, I've been playing with Chasing Stars, my EP that came out last year.
1: Been remixing or
0: not so much remixing as repurposing. Like there are some remixes that are on the way, but mm-hmm. Overall, I've been having fun thinking of other ways to utilize the project because it is an actual narrative. So finding various mediums to tell that story.
1: I think I get it. I think I got what you're saying, yeah.
0: Yeah, yeah. So I've been playing with that most of the summer, so I've been low-key as far as producing my own shows and doing much of anything. It's been nice, but I feel like I might be getting a little too chill. I don't want to lose all
1: the
0: momentum.
1: I've been kind of kicking my feet back since the last puppet thing, and I'm kind of enjoying it. And I think absolutely. I'm gonna do that for a while longer. I will produce from a respectable distance and let everybody else do their own thing.
0: No, I feel you. I feel you. I feel you on that.
1: Short version of everything.
0: Oh, for sure. It's like kind of the idea of it's gonna be nice to just kind of. Of course, do your thing, but also be able to just pop in.
1: And I've had a lot of other projects that I've kind of wanted to take up. And a few things that I've wanted to do, and I'm just like, well, that's energy that I should be putting towards this puppet show. No, I can't do that. I got to concentrate on the puppet show. So it's like, I'd like to be able to not have to concentrate on the puppet show for a while. Maybe just let my brain do these other things.
0: Oh, of course.
1: I've been reminded that, oh yeah, Bill, you forgot you're a cartoonist. You should be doing more of that.
0: Dude.
1: Right. And I got ideas. I don't really want to jinx myself by saying anything, but I mean, I've got things I want to do. Yeah.
0: No, I feel you. I feel you on that. No, the whole cartoonist is funny that you mentioned the cartoonist thing, you know, so I've been looking at, the various styles of animation that, of what I might want that version of Chasing Stars to look like.
1: Okay.
0: And man,
1: instead of the 8-bit
0: it would be like sort of a combination, of things. So, go to the back there. So there's a few styles that I'm not so much trying to meld, but trying to see where each of them would be beneficial.
1: Okay.
0: So. Obviously there's like the 8-bit like pixel art type.
1: Sure.
0: I'm a fan of the Don Bluth like
1: that
0: 80s.
1: Classic,
0: 80s
1: like stuff. Quote unquote modern Disney approach.
0: Absolutely.
1: Right.
0: And then Space age, like the 50s, 60s space age with all the cool angles.
1: Oh, like the tutorial type stuff. As an architectural style, it's called Googie.
0: Yeah,
1: I know exactly what you're talking about. Like inspiring, like say the Jetsons, that kind of fun future with jetpacks that we didn't get.
0: Yes, no, absolutely. And then there's, you know, and kind of like the models, kind of like, you know, retro futuristic type vibes. But I'm also
1: mid-century ultra modern.
0: Ooh, yes, that one. And
1: I love that
0: Art
1: style.
0: Art Deco.
1: Oh yeah,
0: I love Art Deco. So it's kind of like if you put them each in their own corner and kind of finding the balance of what
1: a quadrant where all that meets.
0: Yes. Obviously it wouldn't be like equalized, but there would most definitely be a sort of digitized.
1: I can see where the one feeds into the other and then pairs with something else. And then, you know, spits out in maybe not 8 bits, but you know, certainly
0: yes, bits. Absolutely. I don't know. Are you okay? So tell me this: are you more a fan of symmetry or asymmetry?
1: Depends on the context. I mean, sometimes that part of my brain is like, I need to like get all the everything and get that kind of OCD kind of thing in that for, and that's when I love symmetry. And sometimes, yeah, I just love to sit and let the chaos wash over me, and that's you know,
0: I feel
1: swinging my arms around. And I like the it really is situational. And sometimes I could say, well, it'd be like this style I would want in symmetrical. This other style I'd want asymmetrical. But also, it's like it's good to mix it up. That's where you discover you. If you minute you make rules, that's great because you can have ways to you know. A short visual shorthand for doing all the things, but the minute you break those rules is like when you find the new thing.
0: No, I feel you. I definitely feel you on that. I tend to lead with symmetry.
1: Oh, because sure.
0: Because it's easier to do. But then after a while, it's like you've pushed it like so much. Well, here's a little something that I do. So when I'm doing illustration or you know some sort of designing, whatever. Obviously, I'll start with solid numbers. Or like halves. Like inches, half inches, quarter inches, and stuff like that. But if I want to get funky, I'm going with like thirds, you know.
1: right. No, I get it. I thought like, we're going metric, kids.
0: exactly.
1: Which is actually more, I think, symmetrical than the English system.
0: The thirds?
1: The SAE, yes. The SAE, you can go by quarters or halves, whatever. You know, 10, and then 10, and then 10, and then 10. It is how, is it intended? Intense?
0: Intended.
1: Everything is intense. Intended.
0: Yeah.
1: Schnell. Yeah.
0: Yeah. No. Oh, that's funny. But no, and I definitely feel like it's kind of like when you find a secret mission in a game. It's like, oh, I'm doing all this stuff. You're like, oh. What's that random dot over there? All right, we're going to make that our personality for like 10 minutes.
1: There's a fairly
0: minutes.
1: Common dream, and I've had it, and other people I know have had it, where you dream of like you're in your apartment, uh-huh. and then you find a door that you've never noticed before, uh-huh. and you open it up, and there's this whole like other wing to your apartment that you had not been utilizing.
0: Yes,
1: and that's got to be that's got to be psychological for something.
0: Oh, absolutely, it has to.
1: It has to be. It has to be something of your mind telling you is like you've got. You know all these resources in yourself that you aren't taking advantage of. So,
0: I
1: haven't had that dream in a while. So I must be on top of everything,
0: dude. It has to be that. It has to be. There's something that I saw as like a video or meme or something where they said if you're on your right path or if you're going the right way, whatever the path. Disappears because you're creating it as you go.
1: So okay, like so path behind you disappears?
0: No, in front of you disappears because you're making like there's no like I guess when you're like leveling up or something like that, it's like you are setting your course as a you know you're in stride and doing your thing. Maybe you already see where everything is, but it's like it's sort of knowing that whatever you do is going to be at some level successful, you know.
1: Well, I remembered I had something in my Facebook memory, something that I found years ago. It was like, if you're not making mistakes, you're doing something wrong, which means you're making mistakes, which means you're fine. I don't know.
0: Exactly.
1: It's best not to overthink it.
0: Yeah, and I do a lot of that. It's been interesting. It's been interesting and a challenge going from this doing most of this stuff on my own to trying to find the proper way to like manage and delegate things. But it's like I've had issues in the past that I think I'm still a little bit traumatized by.
1: Sure.
0: Hindering
1: others.
0: But I'm working towards
1: the others.
0: It.
1: Yes.
0: Yes, the others. But I realize that's absolutely that's necessary for
1: you can't create really in a vacuum because then like who's gonna see it?
0: Right. Who is going to see it?
1: Who then yeah.
0: What are you listening to lately?
1: Oh man, that's funny shit ass. I just bought an album off of the online that I've been wanting to get. There's a punk rock group out of Detroit from like 1975 called Death. And it was three brothers, and they And they had recorded the album, and it never got released. It actually ended up getting released in, like, 2009 after, like, one of them had passed away. But it's, like, raw. I mean, people are talking about, like, you know, early... I mean, this is, like, around the same time the Ramones put out their first album. So these guys were just kind of, like... And the Detroit scene, you realize that Detroit, you had MC5 and Iggy Pop and the Stooges and stuff. So there was this sound that was developing there that was, like, proto-punk. And it just hearing it's just... It's great. It's really they've got this wonderful song that I play all the time when it gets to Tech Week called "Freaking Out," and it's look it up, "Freaking Out" by Death, and it's a rocker, and it's just it's a rock, but they got like soul voices, and it's just so I've been playing that over and over in my car for the last couple of days. Yeah, because they started out as like a soul funk band, and then they were just like, oh, this looks like a lot more fun. So they.
0: I feel like that's kind of going from symmetry to asymmetry.
1: Exactly.
0: I dig that. I dig that. You know, it's kind of like going from poetry to any kind of like actual music added sort of.
1: Deal. Well, what are you listening to these days?
0: Outside of Chasing Stars for research and development,
1: of course,
0: making sure that I don't forget the words to my songs. This is what I've been doing. So on Facebook and Instagram, when you're going through like different videos, when you're scrolling,
1: sure,
0: you run into a bunch of music, like people are dropping, like artists dropping things, and you hear something, and I know within like 5-10 seconds, like, ooh, I want that.
1: Yeah.
0: So I put it in my library, and it's to, so there's maybe there's one or two in a group of over the course of five that I put into playlists, and I listen to them occasionally. So it's been a combination of like the dreamy electronic kind of pop stuff, some synthwave things, some freaking emo, some cool emo. I think what is the name of this group? There's a couple of like black like emo punk groups. Like they've brought it back in such a cool way. It's so cool. I think it's Pull the Curtain. It could be Pull the Curtain. And then there's like a couple more. I'm like, hell yeah, I needed some of this. And then some of the oldies, some good stuff, like what was that Everyday by like Roy Orbison,
1: okay,
0: something like that.
1: Okay.
0: And you know, some things like Mamas and the Papas, some James Brown for like some inspiration. And
1: I mean, Roy Orbison was the original emo kid, man.
0: Huh?
1: Or he was the original emo kid. Yeah, the shades and the dressed in black, and he was kind of a goofy haircut, you know.
0: Oh yes. Oh, that's funny. So, with that being said, this has been another episode of Sorta Ridiculous.
1: .com.
0: Smash the button. Smash the button. Two times now, y'all. Cha cha, real smooth. Turn it out. I'm Darren.
1: I'm Billy Ray.
0: We'll catch you next time.
1: Bye bye.
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Stop asking about that gun, boy, your toy gone. 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

0: Welcome to the front row, your fashion and entertainment headquarters, giving you a front row seat to what's happening in these streets. I'm your host, 22.
1: And I'm your host, Mom 400.
0: What it do? What's happening on this good Sunday? How you feeling?
1: I'm feeling good. How you feeling?
0: I'm feeling excellent. We got a great show. As always, we're going to get into some hot topics.
1: Sure.
0: We're going to get into, I don't want to keep talking about these celebrities in legal trouble, but it just keeps going. The wheel keeps spinning.
1: Hey, you
0: spinning
1: know that's our job.
0: Spinning, keep spinning. Yeah, it doesn't mean you got to tell you what's going on in these streets for sure. There are obviously a lot of sad news happening in the streets as well, like in the rap industry. So we're going to talk about that. But what I do want to get into is this Versus.
1: The Versus.
0: Okay, so last time we were here on the Versus, we were sitting here and I told you that, you know, it was Donnell Jones versus Joe. And I'm like, okay, I got Donnell all day.
1: Yeah.
0: Like.
1: Yeah, I remember that.
0: Listen, this is what you call.
1: I had Donnell Jones too, though.
0: Listen.
1: Just off that Where I Wanna Be.
0: Okay, right, so let's get into it. Just off the hits that he has, I was definitely going for Donnell Jones, but Joe smoked his boots.
1: Yeah, and Joe did him dirty.
0: In the worst way. Like, okay,
1: Joe was out there just having his way. Like, he started, like, playing with him, and he was doing all kind of stuff.
0: Joe is the old player from the Himalayas.
1: Yeah,
0: and
1: Joe did him dirty.
0: He became one of them old men because he really was out there like doing his thing.
1: Yeah.
0: And so let's break it down on my level, where I want to break it down and what I saw. Right. So I was going for Donnell Jones. So obviously Donnell Jones, when I think about him and his music, I think about all the hits that he has. And just it's the time that his music was playing. I don't know if I really should have been listening to it, but it's nostalgic to me because, you know, it kind of like stamps a time, right?
1: Yeah. Donnell Jones didn't really have raunchy music.
0: He didn't have raunchy music, but I can relate to that.
1: Yeah, like player laid back vibes.
0: Yeah.
1: You know what I'm saying? You didn't know what he was talking about, but I mean, you was just vibing.
0: Yeah. And so, like, I knew that he had hits and that he was coming with the hits.
1: Yeah.
0: But I just really underestimated Joe, and that's why you really cannot underestimate anybody.
1: Yeah.
0: And, okay, especially when it comes to the verses, because we know that, okay, the hits don't really matter at this point anymore.
1: Yeah.
0: Someone online said, like, take it back to 2020 when the verses first came out, and they didn't perform the songs. They just actually, like, played the
1: records.
0: They
1: just played them.
0: Right. What do you think? Which would you rather have?
1: I mean, even back then they would play the song, but then some of them they would just go in there and rap along with it or sing along with it. I think, I don't know, maybe with the R&B they probably should go back to that, because we didn't see a lot of R&B verses where they couldn't really sing no more. Like Donnell Jones, he couldn't really sing.
0: Okay, exactly.
1: Like I don't know if his teeth was missing or.
0: Or what was happening, or something was happening with the microphone. Okay, so we thought something was happening with the microphone, but we were just sitting there watching it, and then what comes on? What's his name? Anthony Anderson.
1: Yeah. Another versus with Anthony Hamilton.
0: Anthony Hamilton versus Music Soul Child. And who pops up?
1: Yeah, and they bring him out, and he's singing the exact same way.
0: Like, and that verses happened like a while ago. So it's like,
1: I guess, like, you know how you have child singers, and then once they hit puberty, they voice change, and then they can't sing no more. So I guess you might have adult singers like men, and then once they get older,
0: to a certain age.
1: Yeah, you know, when you get older, your voice might change. So maybe he can't sing like that. Maybe his voice just changed, and it was just over for him. But it sounded bad.
0: I definitely
1: bad,
0: said,
1: man.
0: Like, look at all these people in the comments. Can't sing, can't bust not one note.
1: He should have just played the songs and just not even sung.
0: He still got some good songs.
1: He do.
0: He still has some good, and he still played all the right songs. He just lost because he got outperformed by Joe.
1: Yeah.
0: Like, he played the good song. 702 didn't sound good either, sorry.
1: He had a, yeah, 702 didn't sound good.
0: He had a couple songs
1: that I didn't know. Like, I don't think Joe really had too much any song that I didn't know. Like, Joe just had all hits.
0: And then when he brought 50 out.
1: Yeah, we underestimated Joe.
0: We
1: already knew that he had the power, because I said that.
0: I'm like,
1: he got the power anthem. So,
0: exactly.
1: You know, he one of the ones. But I ain't know he was going to really put belt to that boy like that. Like,
0: he didn't have to do him like he did him. And not that he did it on purpose, but he did him like he just, it was like, yeah, he did. He did. It was a good verses, though, I'm not going to lie. Yeah. It was definitely a good sing along verses that, you know.
1: I wouldn't say it was a good verses. I would say Joe did good, but I would have rather seen him like go against somebody else that could have at least held a tune.
0: I was like, dude was just mumbling the whole song.
1: Yeah, but he was like mush mouth singing. Like he was eating mashed potatoes and singing at the same time or something.
0: Don't do him like that. I was still singing. I had my wine. I was still like,
1: he was throwing me off, this is not the note, Donnell.
0: But I hit the note for him. We all performed for him.
1: He was throwing me off, man.
0: And
1: I'm
0: at
1: like,
0: the bars.
1: I don't know what's up with dude.
0: So do you, okay, so speaking of verses and just like music in general, like I know we, you kind of touched on like you want to see some different people do verses, maybe some younger people, right?
1: Yeah.
0: But it's also, okay, so what is verses, right? Like is it for the people whose career is over that you can like measure because they're not still out here making like much anymore?
1: I think it started off as just something to do during the pandemic,
0: right?
1: And just for people to just come out and sing their hits because the industry wasn't releasing music at that time. So people was coming out and just,
0: this is true,
1: performing their old hits because, you know, people wasn't able to do concerts and all that stuff at
0: the
1: time.
0: We had all of the at-home concerts and everything.
1: Yeah, so it grew a little bit. But yeah, I think it pretty much is for the older people. Not really people who career is over, but just like people who already then established themselves in the game.
0: Yeah, because I remember like, and I can't even think about who it was, and I don't know if I'm just making this up, but someone kind of said like they are not going to do a versus because they're still out here, like they're still doing stuff, so why would they go sit down and like do a versus? And like that kind of put into perspective, I guess, like
1: maybe because
0: how
1: if you lose
0: people,
1: then it might hurt your career, especially if you have like, if you still on your trajectory up, or you get what I'm saying? Like these people, they already legends,
0: right?
1: So it's just like titans clashing. But if you two up and coming artists and then you might lose and people might be like, yeah, you done, you get what I'm saying? So I get that part too though.
0: Because it definitely has like,
1: but that but after that we watched that Anthony Hamilton.
0: Exactly.
1: That was a good one. Yeah, that was, and that was funny.
0: On Anthony Hamilton's part, he did.
1: Yeah.
0: He was definitely underestimated as well.
1: Yeah,
0: I feel like.
1: For sure.
0: But what I always knew he could sing, he started off a little bit rocky, let's just say that. And I didn't even know that I missed that one. So let's start there.
1: He called though. Once he warmed his voice up. Once he warmed his voice up, he went crazy. What's the name? He was going against Music Soul Child. I thought Music Soul Child would have did better, but it was like his voice wasn't as strong as Anthony Hamilton. You know, he got that country out, you know what I'm saying?
0: That southern deep, like that southern voice that like it resonates. It's like, you know, it echoes through,
1: like soul.
0: Like he speaks the way
1: real
0: he talks.
1: Soul.
0: Exactly. Yeah, yeah.
1: Real soul music, so.
0: I get what you're saying with that.
1: Yeah.
0: Let's move on to some other topics. I think that was very interesting as it pertains to music. We watched a documentary about the XXL 2016 cover.
1: Oh, yeah.
0: I thought that was a really good to see.
1: Talking about
0: that.
1: How iconic that...
0: Exactly.
1: The people on that cover were.
0: Exactly.
1: Who they turned out to be. Yeah, it was some big dogs on there.
0: It definitely was, and I found it ironic to see that or to hear that because my son just said the other day, like, dang, XXL kind of just fell off, or they really don't hold as much weight as they used to back then. And it kind of made me wonder, like, I mean, we obviously know that the magazine industry in general is not as prominent as it was before. It's like print. I don't know, because, I mean, there are still magazines around. What do you think about, like...
1: I mean, I think the magazine business is on the way out. I wish it wasn't. I hate to say it, but yeah. Like me, I grew up reading all the magazines.
0: Right.
1: Like if I had any interest in it, I could read it. I read The Source, I read XXL, I read Beckett's for my trading cards. Sometimes if they ain't have enough magazines, I'll read Mad Magazine. Like I would read any of the magazines. So at that time, that was like my social media. You know how now you had YouTube and all that?
0: Right, that's what I mean.
1: Like yeah, those
0: internet
1: magazines was like my YouTube at that time. So now that we have YouTube and you can watch the interview, you don't have to really wait and sit there and read through a whole interview. Even though I still like reading the interview, but I can't remember the last time I actually sat down and read an interview. Can you?
0: Yes and no. I can, because, you know, I was kind of actively in journalism. And so when it comes to like fashion articles and working with Fashion Bomb Daily and just like seeing work of my peers, I would go kind of just check out some of their articles and stuff, you know. But that's me being in part of the industry and a part of that, you
1: but
0: know.
1: But I'm saying, like, as far as Beyonce has just did.
0: Where is it at?
1: Beyonce has just done an interview with Time Magazine.
0: Go read it. And Time Magazine gonna drop the video.
1: Right, exactly.
0: Go watch it on there.
1: Exactly.
0: Yeah. But back to what I was saying. So the XXL 2016 magazine, let's see all of the people that are still like, that were on the cover of that magazine. Who we got?
1: All right, so we got Lil Yachty. We got Designer. We got Lil Dicky. We got Dave East. Lil Uzi Vert.
0: Okay.
1: We got Denzel Curry, G Herbo, Kodak Black, 21 Savage, and Anderson .Paak.
0: And I feel like of all those names, there's probably one name that I don't know to this day. And I want to say it's only one name that's not doing anything, but I can't even discredit him like that because I don't know who he is and what he is doing. But what's the guy? You know the guy, I don't
1: Lil
0: know.
1: Lil Dicky.
0: No, I know Lil Dicky because he has a TV show.
1: Right.
0: He's on the TV, and I didn't even know that
1: he was.
0: So you're
1: talking about Denzel Curry?
0: Yeah, I don't know him.
1: Yeah, so Denzel Curry is from Florida.
0: Okay.
1: So he came up like with, what was his name? XXX and Tentacion.
0: Okay.
1: Yeah, he came up with him. So.
0: Gotcha.
1: Yeah, he got his own little wave of people who mess with. I think he was signed to Cash Money for a period of time or whatnot.
0: Okay,
1: but he's not like a household name, so he didn't make it to that level. A lot of the others on that cover.
0: But speaking of, like, that's a lot of like names to be on one cover coming up at the same time.
1: Lil Yachty, like, one of the biggest in the game. Yes. Uzi, one of the biggest in the game.
0: Absolutely.
1: G Herbo having his run right now. Kodak already a legend. 21 Savage a legend.
0: Right.
1: Anderson .Paak, he one of the best writers in the game.
0: Listen, I listen to Anderson .Paak. I discovered him on Tiny Desk.
1: Dave East, he all right.
0: Yes. And he's still out here. He's still on the show with Fabulous.
1: Yeah, still
0: let's rap
1: thing.
0: About it. He's still like doing something where he's
1: so,
0: like. Yeah,
1: so you saying you respect Anderson .Paak, like his pen game or what?
0: So I found Anderson .Paak again on Tiny Desk, and it's like, it's obviously not the traditional rap music. He's not like a hardcore rapper or anything like that. He does like, I don't even know how to describe it, but I love it.
1: He does his own thing.
0: He's
1: like real,
0: real
1: experimental.
0: Exactly. It's almost like blues with funk and like all type of things.
1: He just did one off of K-pop. He got like a movie off. Remember, he just dropped a movie like about him and his daughter, you know, being two brown people, and I think they were in China or somewhere doing K-pop. It might have been Japan or something. I'm not sure.
0: I gotta ask Dakota. I gotta ask my daughter.
1: Right. I think it's called A-pop or something. I don't know.
0: Gotcha.
1: Y'all don't quote me on that though.
0: Please don't, because then especially they like to yell at us on the internet like, that's not how you pronounce her name. We so sorry. Yeah, but that's crazy. So I think that they definitely got it right. So shout out to XXL. Don't know what's happening with the magazine game. But I like to, I hope that we get back to that, because it's like everything's so fast now. Everything's so like temporary. Nothing's like permanent. Like, you know, at least with the magazine. And I think we have this magazine, this actual like print magazine, like somewhere in all of the archives and things that we do have. But it's like, it's, you get to keep it forever. It's like when it's on the internet, like you can take
1: your
0: pictures, you can
1: download,
0: you can do
1: box,
0: all these things.
1: I still
0: like,
1: got a box of my old magazines.
0: Crazy.
1: Like,
0: insane.
1: I never would have thought they would just go out of style.
0: Exactly.
1: Or like people would, like, that's crazy. I guess this is how I go. But yeah, but what we got coming up next, though?
0: Let's get into some hot music. We kind of been talking
1: we got a new one. We got a new one for them. The Game just dropped his new album, The Documentary 3, and he got a new one with him and Drake called No Breaks. Y'all check this out.
0: Let's get into it.

0: What you think about that one? Is that a feature? Is that, can that be considered a feature?
1: Yeah, I think that's considered a feature. I would.
0: Yeah,
1: I would consider
0: he not
1: it
0: wrong.
1: A feature.
0: I definitely would have ran with that one. I would have definitely got.
1: Yeah, yeah, it's a featuring Drake, but Drake just, he gave him two words. No break, no break, no break. He gave him, that might be the, that might be like the shortest feature ever.
0: In history?
1: Yeah.
2: No breaks, no breaks, no breaks.
1: Hey, but it was hard though.
0: It was hard. It was. It got a nice ring
1: to
0: it.
1: I
0: would have
1: took that hook. I ain't gonna jack.
0: Yeah, it was nice. It was.
1: Yeah, that was hard.
0: Speaking of the game, he actually just gifted his daughter.
1: Games. Hey, not to cut you off, but Game snapped too though. I got a good game. His props. He did all right on there. That's a banger. I can see that like popping on the West Coast somewhere.
0: It's really West Coast. Here's my thing with the game. The game. I don't know what he does now because I don't listen to the game. Or but when he was out, like he wasn't weak. Like
1: yeah,
0: he
1: no,
0: wasn't,
1: he never was weak.
0: He was just kind of like, you know, super corny. Like he's just like, he's irritating a little bit.
1: I think
0: bit
1: a lot of
0: like,
1: people thought he was super corny after they, after like the reality shows and once he started pulling a lot of the stuff over the internet.
0: I guess.
1: People
0: I don't know if it's fair
1: him,
0: to say that. I don't know that
1: his
0: man.
1: Real,
0: yeah, it's just like, I don't know. He just seemed
1: like
0: a little
1: us,
0: like.
1: Like us, we was only hearing the music or whatnot.
0: It seems like he's kind of cosplaying West Coast and then like
1: we got a bumblebee in the studio.
0: We do.
1: We got a bumblebee in the studio, y'all.
0: It's cool. It's cool. What I was saying is that he actually just gifted his daughter for her sweet 16. So he gifted his daughter a $300,000 Maybach for her 16th birthday.
1: That's what's up.
0: If you had the money, would you buy your 16-year-old a $300,000 car?
1: For sure.
0: For sure. A Maybach.
1: For sure.
0: For sure. I'm thinking I'm with that too. Because I would think like, oh, like what they're going to do with that. Like with anybody else, a car is a car.
1: Right.
0: With another 16-year-old
1: going to do with a car.
0: I'm
1: sure it's more, it's more safe.
0: Yeah, I'm sure there's
1: you know
0: different types of like.
1: You can use different gadgets on there.
0: Exactly.
1: Whatnot. Yeah, for sure.
0: Yeah, I can definitely understand that. What else we got going on in the news? I know that there are some trades happening in the sports world. Keep us updated on what's happening there.
1: I don't know how many trades they really got going on in the sports world right now.
0: So,
1: well, I know they had DeRozan. DeRozan went to the Nuggets.
0: Okay. So I know that we mentioned that Klay Thompson
1: went to the Miami Heat. Yep. Klay Thompson with the Heat. So Klay Thompson, he joins Giannis out there in Miami. You know what I'm saying? So I guess that's they Ray Allen. You know how LeBron, he needed those different pieces for him to get those rings. So I guess Klay Thompson is like his shooter that's gonna be hitting those big shots in clutch moments.
0: So do you think that like the players kind of orchestrate this between themselves, like who they want to be? Are they friends? Are him and like Giannis like?
1: I mean, I'm sure a lot of them are friends, but also. Like when you get big players like Giannis, all you have to really do is just put the players around them that can do the things that they can't do. Cause it may be like one or two things like that they can't do. Like Giannis, he could pretty much do everything else except for shoot. So
0: gotcha.
1: They have to put shooters. So they, you know, as soon as they get him, they know that they have to go out and go find shooters to put around him to make them, you know, make them look good.
0: Okay, that makes sense, though. You know, you built the team and what you needed to be.
1: Right,
0: and
1: for
0: then
1: sure.
0: Ben Baker went to join Giannis as well.
1: And then Ben Baker also, yeah.
0: I sat there like, I know who these people is. I'm so proud of me.
1: Yeah, Ben Baker actually went over there and joined them, too.
0: Okay.
1: I was kind of rooting for Ben Baker to be, you know, given a shot at the maybe a coach position or something since he was with the Bucks so long. But now he done left with Giannis, man. That's crazy.
0: Yeah, it'd be like that. People be, you know, taking opportunities elsewhere. But
1: yeah,
0: you know,
1: man, but we don't care about dude no more.
0: I don't know even know who that is, but it's okay. We can move on.
1: Yeah. He used to be a legend.
0: Okay, he used to. Okay.
1: Yeah.
0: Okay, cool. So in some other sports-related news, you know, congratulations are in order. We just saw Coco Jones get married. And then Jordan Woods also tied the knot with Karl Anthony Towns. Right, that's his name.
1: Yeah, Karl Anthony Towns.
0: I'm so good at this. Yeah. So anyway, the reason why I'm talking about it is because Jordan Woods wore her lucky bag on her wedding day, and it was only right. So if you guys can remember back to, I was gonna say the Super Bowl. Look at me, the playoffs when the Knicks won. a lot of fans and social media were saying that it was Jordan Woods' lucky bag that actually had a lot to do with the win, you know, all these superstitions. So it was only right she incorporated this in her wedding. So she actually wore a white version of the Mini Lux Lucky Knicks bag, and it was so super cute. And the pictures that you see online, it's like she kind of wore it almost as a bouquet, because you can see these calla lilies like hanging from the bag in the photo. So I just think it's so super cute and so super dope. So shout out to them. Congratulations to them.
1: Yeah, congratulations to all of them. Congratulations to everybody that, you know what I mean, tied the knot this summer.
0: Yeah, for sure. What we got on the music tip?
1: How you
0: feeling?
1: Oh no, I think we're gonna go to where we gonna go? Where we going? I think we're gonna go to Memphis with it.
0: All right, all over the map.
1: We're gonna go to Memphis with it.
0: Bringing you a slap.
1: Looking. Big Moochie Grape.
0: Let's go.
1: Genie. The biggest. Gigantic.

0: All right, all right. Who is that? You said where that's from? Memphis, Detroit, where they at?
1: That's somebody from Memphis.
0: Okay.
1: Big Moochie Grape. Shout out PRE. So he was signed to Young Dolph label before he passed. So they still pushing him. He's still going, still dropping. So shout out them. Shout out the whole PRE.
0: Shout out to them. The label and the industry just changing so much. Like, it's so much happening in the rap news. It's like, I don't even know if any other genres has this much, like, stuff that's always happening. Like, it's always something happening. So on the latest news that we do have, QCP, they said that he is in critical condition right now, unfortunately, from having a heart attack. If you don't know who QCP is, he was the manager of the City Girls. He's involved with Gucci Mane. He's involved with the Migos. So it's very unfortunate to hear that, and, you know, to not even hear, to just scroll and just keep seeing, like, all of these things happening. The guy from the Five Heartbeats also passed away. I don't want to call him Eddie Kane because that's not his real name.
1: Eddie Kane?
0: Is that his real name?
1: No, his name ain't Eddie Kane. I forgot his name, though, but yeah.
0: That's why I said I don't want to call him Eddie Kane, but it's just like...
1: The dude who played Eddie
0: the
1: Kane.
0: The guy that played Eddie Kane in the Five Heartbeats, yes. Yeah, like,
1: he
0: that's,
1: passed away.
0: Yes, and it's just, again, so much...
1: I don't know why she just called this man Eddie Kane.
0: Do not, please, I'm so sorry. I'm sorry, God. I'm sorry for real. And then also, okay, listen, it's just a lot happening, so...
1: Yeah.
0: Just stay prayed up, you know.
1: Yeah, for real though. Keep your head
0: like,
1: up.
0: For real.
1: Make sure you spend time with your family, cause you know tomorrow not promised, the next minute not promised. So make sure today, you know what, if you got somebody who you've been wanting to call and you've been wanting to tap in with them, and you just know it's been on your heart, go ahead and go do it. After you hear this, call that person. You know what I'm saying? It's just tap in with them, see what's going on, cause you never know why that's on your mind and why that's on your heart.
0: Show.
1: Yeah, that's the message for this Sunday.
0: On this good Sunday, listening to that WXRWLP Milwaukee, River West Radio 104.1. On this good Sunday, got to give the people something to keep with them, something to take with
1: them.
0: Yeah,
1: yeah, something y'all could take with y'all for the week.
0: For sure.
1: For sure.
0: All right, so 50 Cent. This feud between 50 Cent and Rick Ross is like never, I don't think it's ever going to like be over. I don't think it's ever going to die.
1: No, that's never going to end. That's never going to end.
0: Yeah, I don't know what's happening with that. So anyway, 50 Cent is actually celebrating and taunting Rick Ross in the process. So I don't know if you guys are tuned in to the front row, where we're giving you a front row seat to what's happening in these streets. Last week we spoke about G-Unit actually releasing the G-Units through Reebok that he released back in the day. They were released on August 20th. And apparently Rick Ross has been having a lot to say about this all over socials, basically saying that no one wants them. Like, who asked for this?
1: Yeah.
0: He is the biggest troll, the biggest boss. Like, I don't know. Okay, whatever. Rick Ross definitely is one of the people that is always ready to jump into some mess and always ready to comment on something. So anyway, he basically was all on socials stating that, you know, no one wanted these shoes, but obviously they sold out. Yeah. I didn't see that one coming.
1: Yeah, I didn't either. I didn't see them selling out. I didn't know people was like in that dire need of some G-Units. But the G-Units though, I ain't gonna lie, I wanted a pair of them when they came out. I was in high school when G-Units came out. I wanted a pair of those shoes. I wasn't able to get them though, but my guy had them. Shout out 2G.
0: That's crazy, because I remember, yeah, I said like last 2G, week, like I didn't want any of the, I wanted that little beater that had, you know how the beater was cut, like,
1: yeah, I kind of wanted the G-Unit beater too for a minute, but I think it was kind of weird though. Once right, I got older, I realized like, I'm glad that I wasn't able to get that. Because
0: you
1: would have
0: been looking back at the cut of that
1: was crazy.
0: That shoulder.
1: That was
0: little
1: crazy.
0: Little shoulder action.
1: That was too crazy.
0: As a girl, that's the one that I wanted. But yeah, so Reebok, they dropped their sneakers Thursday morning and sold out completely within 2 hours. And this was promoting 50 Cent to fire back at his longtime rival with a simple but devastating message. He said, "Why is the CEO so quiet now?" And he was referring to Rick Ross and his past as a correctional officer.
1: Yeah.
0: So this isn't just a casual comeback. Rick Ross has been running his mouth on Instagram before the release, claiming nobody wants these shoes and even questioning why Reebok would even bother to bring him back.
1: But then you see 50 Cent came back and said, sold out, Fat Boy.
0: Sold out, Fat Boy. What's the response that 50 Cent said back to Rick Ross? So I don't know what's happening. I'm just here to give you a front row seat to what's happening in these streets. They're a little messy.
1: Yeah, it's crazy out here.
0: They are a little messy. Speaking of mess, I told you that these celebrities can't stay out of legal trouble. And although this is old news, this is still something that's, you know, kind of currently happening. So Chris Brown's tour money is getting seized for the housekeeper's $13 million judgment. And that's a lot to say. Because, like, that's... He's on tour right now, obviously, with Usher. You know, he was just in Chicago. They're just in Chicago, right? Last night? Yeah, shout out to everybody that went. Shout out to y'all, y'all dope. So, anyway, she actually... Maria actually won the rights to collect this money from the concert to satisfy the $13 million judgment stemming from a dog attack that happened in 2020. We spoke about this recently too, as well, like last week or the week before that. Again, and this means that the R&B stadium tour with Usher continues raking in all these massive revenue portions, and it's going to her. I don't know if all of it is going to her, obviously, because I don't know how much he's making on that, but he gotta work overtime.
1: Yeah, but you kind of see that a lot with these celebrities, you know what I'm saying? Like, the more they work, the more these lawsuits come and
0: more money, more
1: take
0: problems.
1: Money. Yeah. So it's like, and then by the time the end of their career, they don't have nothing. Just, you know what I'm saying? So hopefully he can get that cleared up without them taking too much money out that man's pocket.
0: So some of the backstory that I did not know when we spoke about this even before is that she was, I guess, taking out the trash at his compound. And there was like a 200-pound dog that attacked her, and it actually tore significant portions of her skin, leaving like permanent facial scarring and partial vision loss. So that's like, she has significant injuries. Significant injuries, damage.
1: See, that's why, like, you shouldn't speak on stuff when you don't know, because I didn't spoke on this and said that she's trying to take the man money. Oh yeah, she deserved that little paper.
0: No, they said that her sister, who witnessed the entire attack, received $885,000 for emotional distress.
1: Woo.
0: And her husband got $50,000. It didn't say why.
1: So he just paid everybody, made sure everybody got something.
0: So they said that he testified that he warned her that about the dogs, and that she should not have been roaming the property without security. But they're saying that no, basically.
1: Yeah, dog said he warned her about his dogs. He warned her that was vicious, huh?
0: He said that, I guess, they were like security dogs. Like, they weren't house pets. They were security dogs.
1: He so probably when she did went tell her though, like, don't be roaming around the
0: without,
1: dogs.
0: Without, like, these are security dogs. Like, I live on this compound. We're like,
1: and he got too much money. Like, you can't just be roaming around Chris Brown crib. Yeah. You should already knew that probably. Guard dog or guard man that have been and tackled you, like, you tripping. But she definitely deserved that little money.
0: She definitely does.
1: Chris Brown dog, man, he bite me in the ankle, I want a million.
0: If he licked me in the ankle too aggressively, I won't.
1: Yeah, right. Like, nah, see, I ain't
0: I don't
1: consent.
0: Like how he licking my ankle.
1: Yeah, I ain't consent
0: like
1: to that, buddy.
0: Didn't like that. Yeah, so that's that on that.
1: Yeah. More money, more problems, man. When you got that money, you almost got to move perfect, and you got to keep people out your space, for real. Definitely. That's just how it go.
0: A mess for sure. Let's get into some more. What we getting into? I got some more mess if you want me to keep going, because it's just like, it's endless.
1: I already know it's endless.
0: It's for sure endless, but I'll save it.
1: Let's get into some music. Let's get into that Coil Ray and Nav Clingy. If you clingy, this for you. Hope your Sunday going smooth.

0: like that one. I always liked the little Coral Ray.
1: Yeah,
0: Coral Ray. I don't like the stuff happening between her and her child's father all over the internet, but I always liked it. When she first came out, I wasn't really rocking with Coral Ray, but I like how she's transitioned into, you know, who she is. So
1: yeah, she dope.
0: So, in some crazy news, and I saw this on social media, and I wanted to bring this up because, I mean, like, there's ambitious, but then there's, like, how could you do this? Like, a father leaves his tired 70-year-old alone on a Mount Fuji to continue climbing.
2: He left his 7-year-old alone?
0: Listen. So
2: on Mount Fuji?
0: Listen, it's crazy. People is crazy. So, a 7-year-old boy was left alone on Mount Fuji after telling his father he was too tired to continue climbing. The father reportedly gave him snacks and a drink before continuing toward the summit, while the boy was later found by a mountain hut worker as rain and thick fog moved in. The police took the child into protective custody and ordered the father to turn back before reprimanding him for leaving the boy unattended.
2: Wow.
0: What?
2: So irresponsible.
0: I'm just confused.
2: Such an irresponsible guy.
0: This is my whole thing.
2: What's wrong with him?
0: I don't even have a whole thing. I'm just thinking, like, how could you, like, leave a kid on a
2: Where was his wife?
0: Where was it?
2: Where was the mother at this time?
0: OMG. That's
2: she should not have had that baby with that crazy unstable guy. Why would you even take a kid up Fuji Mountain?
0: That's what I was thinking. That was my initial thought. Like, I know that you want to give your children different experiences, but if they're saying they're too tired, that means that both of y'all is done. The mountain climb is done. Like,
2: so the kid said he was too tired, so he just kept going and said, I'll be back. You just stay right here.
0: All
2: right,
0: like, give me like.
2: I gotta finish the mission, little dog.
0: I gotta complete this quest.
2: Yeah, dude, it was crazy.
0: That's super.
2: I hope they took him to jail after that one.
0: He deserves to go to jail. It's, yeah. I feel like
2: I don't usually, I don't like people going to jail and all that, but dude, fool right there.
0: I feel like there's like
2: he must be stopped.
0: Accidents or like situations that happen where, but then and then there's also being like completely oblivious and irresponsible. Like,
2: yeah.
0: Anyway, I know last week we spoke about Clarissa Shields and all the things that she's doing in the fights world and how she's kind of putting on for boxing in a sense. So there's some more mess. Like, I wish that this mess would just discontinue because it's getting super, super messy. So Clarissa Shields just had a fight or something happening outside of the State Farm Arena recently.
2: Yeah.
0: And guess who has like a trailer?
2: Oh.
0: A trailer outside of.

0: the State Farm Arena.
1: Remy?
0: Remy Ma. So last week, I know that, again, the beef has been heating up. It's been getting more direct. I guess before, it kind of seemed like Clarissa was kind of just like saying stuff here and there, not really being direct. But it seemed like it's getting very like, it's going there. I know Remy dropped a song not too long ago, and it was a banger. She dropped another one recently, and I don't like it. But anyway, the roaming screen promoted the song. The song is called Wanna Go, outside the State Farm Arena where Shields fought on Saturday, according to images online. And she also teased a video featuring some of Clarissa Shields' rivals, Amanda and Alicia, and turning the release into a coordinated fight night jab.
1: I think Remy Ma need to worry about herself. I think she need to get back on her road, on her, you know, getting back to the things that she was doing with her career, because I feel like she's just too invested in the beef with her and Papoose, and her and Papoose's new girlfriend, and I feel like she just need to just fall back and just really reevaluate what she doing right now.
0: I do too. And this is how I feel, because I don't feel like she all the way initiated the end, like, it's, because Clarissa was like saying a lot of things initially, like a little shady stuff.
1: Yeah.
0: But it gets to a point where you can't let these things consume you, like, as far as like, that's your main focus. Like, we don't want to hear another Clarissa diss song.
1: Yeah,
0: we got like, one. It
1: like
0: was fire.
1: I feel like it was cool.
0: Fire.
1: It was cool to clap at her. But yeah, to keep clapping is crazy.
0: Well, I don't think you can beat her up. Like, Remy, you are who you are, but I don't think you can.
1: She knows she can't whoop Clarissa.
0: Like,
1: and she ain't trying to go back to jail, you know what I mean? Have to do what she did the last time. So I don't even know why she even playing.
0: Sure.
1: She must be up. She up, probably up them papers and all that. So she probably ready to crash out.
0: Oh, that's
1: something.
0: What it is. Okay.
1: Yeah. she got to chill, man. I don't know. Me personally, I think she just need to get back to making hits.
0: Yeah.
1: But yeah, let's go to this next song.
0: Let's go. What we got?
1: We got Fat Schmack coming in. Thomasville.
0: All right.
1: Let's check it out.

0: Thomasville days. I'm feeling that one right there. My little brother Nice put me up on that. Shout out Nice, man. I was kicking it with my brother. You know what I'm saying? This weekend. Good times, you feel me? But yeah, it's been a lot going on. How you feel? How you feeling about the WNBA season? Like, is it giving you any new interest in watching basketball?
1: It is, and it is because for me, I get to see like the girls still be the, like, you know, their girlier side, and also still get out there and do their thing. And I love me a good Angel Reese meme. Like, she make all the faces. She does all, like, she just does all the girl things. So it's, yeah. I feel like it's dope.
0: Shout
1: that
0: out Angel Reese.
1: That's when, okay, so we talked about how music, like, you know, how you have to have all these antics behind it, and how artists kind of don't get to be mysterious with social media. The flip side of that, I feel like, is for, like, people, like athletes, right? Because we kind of just, we never really got to see them, and then we kind of get to see them, and we like them off the court. That makes us pay attention to them more on the
0: especially
1: court.
0: Especially the football players that, that have helmets on.
1: Right,
0: yeah.
1: Exactly. We don't get to see, like, you know.
0: So you saying that you being able to see the ladies more on social media and like a bigger presence with them on the internet has giving you a little more interest in checking them out?
1: 1,000%.
0: Yeah, I feel
1: like
0: that too.
1: I love when I see Angel Reese on my timeline, when I see like all the things she's doing in fashion, and like when she, what is she wearing, who she got on, like all of these things. And then like even like the Flajays and the Asia Wilsons, like all these people that I don't watch basketball.
0: They definitely doing
1: for the
0: a
1: guys.
0: Better job
1: so
0: of
1: definitely
0: pushing
1: don't
0: them
1: watch
0: out
1: it for the girls, but like we know these names and like the girls. And then even to see them in Chicago for the WNBA, like so many people went, you know, like I just feel like they are doing a better job.
0: This is the biggest that the WNBA ever been, for sure. Shout out all the legends that was before, like Cynthia Cooper, Lisa Leslie, Rebecca Lobo, all those people, Shamika Holtzclaw. It's a lot of people that came before, and now WNBA really doing their thing.
1: Yeah, I don't know none of them. I know Lisa Leslie.
0: Yeah.
1: I don't know anyone else outside of that. And maybe some faces from Love and Basketball, because I'm just a girl.
0: Yeah, for sure.
1: Yeah, but let's get into some more music. I know you've been dropping that baby for honey, but you know.
0: Yeah, I got something special. So everybody been asking me to drop the dunk contest, so I finally dropped it. It's going to be on all platforms. Y'all be able to check that out. Right now, we're going to just give y'all a little snippet of one of the songs, because, you know what I'm saying, we ain't got the clean versions yet. So we're going to give y'all a little snippet of something that I can play for y'all. But yeah, just know the whole thing is fire. Everybody in the city know that's a classic. That's, you know what I'm saying, hands down, one of the biggest CDs. And yeah, mind you, you see what I said, CDs, because, you know what I'm saying. So yeah, just check this out. It's Miami Flow.

0: Yeah, for sure. Y'all go check that out. That's gonna be on every platform. It should be up now. That's under Mon 400. That's Miami Flow. Y'all go tap in.
1: That's definitely a classic. I remember working at Pick and Save, and the people used to come up to me like, "Your boyfriend has that one song." I was like, "Hi."
0: Right.
1: Hi. But yeah, that's definitely a classic. Definitely one for the city. If you know, you know. It's like,
0: you know,
1: people
0: know.
1: Say that, but it's really like dunk contest. If you know, you know.
0: Yeah, if you know, you know. Dunk contest, really one of the ones. Like, that's one of the best albums drop out the city. We got a lot of classics out the city, but that's one of them for sure. Yeah, so y'all go tap in with that Mon 400 dunk contest. Go look that up on all your platforms. Go stream that. Get them numbers up, baby.
1: So let the people know what's happening in the 400 world. What you got coming up?
0: In the 400 world, we got a lot coming up. We got this Karaoke on the Hill coming up. That's the next big thing that we got coming up.
1: Yes, Karaoke Hill. Tell the people about it. What's the date?
0: Yeah, so Karaoke Hill is September 6th, the day before Labor Day. That's Sunday. And you know, we gonna vibe out to just a lot of classic records and just stuff that is like sing-along records that all of us know, that everybody know from all the Usher songs, you know, those songs that just everybody can like recite, you know what I'm saying?
1: Yeah, I think that's dope. So it's like a group sing-along.
0: And not just Usher songs, but I'm looking at the picture right here. It's a picture that has Usher on there. So I don't want y'all to think we just gonna be listening to Usher all night. Yeah, I'm just saying we're gonna be listening to all the hits.
1: Please,
0: all the hits
1: the
0: that we grew up
1: alone.
0: On, all the hits that's right now that
1: all
0: everybody,
1: the genres,
0: yeah,
1: all the, every genre, every not
0: Keisha
1: every genre,
0: Cole,
1: right? Like, yeah,
0: you get what I'm saying? It might be some of the songs off some of the dudes from the verses.
1: Exactly.
0: And we're gonna have different giveaways and different things like that going on. So y'all just stay tuned with that. Go on all our socials, and you will be able to also win the ticket.
1: Yeah, make sure that you're checking us out, The Front Row Radio on Instagram. And again, I think that's so dope to come out, catch a vibe, especially, we know, like, the summer is ending, school is coming back, the weather's going to change.
0: Right.
1: Like, we are Wisconsin people, so we love fall. But, you know, like, once the snow comes, it kind of gets a little bit still in the city. So
0: yeah,
1: it's going to be kind of like the last hoorah before everyone
0: right.
1: kind of has to kind of go
0: last
1: back into the cocoon.
0: Last little shebang before the summer over.
1: The last,
0: you know,
1: shebang,
0: I'm
1: for sure, for sure.
0: Yeah, and everybody who know me, they know when I do something, it's always good vibes, always a great turn up. Great turnout, you get what I'm saying? There's never no problems. Like, y'all know how we do it. Anybody who know about events that I throw or events that 22 throw, then you already know what time it is. Just come out, food, drinks, all that good stuff, you know?
1: Yeah. For sure.
0: Make sure that you're hitting our socials. But if you're looking for tickets, you're looking for the giveaways, you know what I'm saying? Just hit it and just stay tapped in. But we got you.
1: Make sure that you tapped in. Make sure you come catch a vibe. So, yeah, that's it. Let's get into some more music. Let's close it out. Let's get into that Rick Ross, Diamonds Never Die, featuring Kodak Black and Ball Greasy.

0: Okay, I ain't like that.
1: Yeah, that one. We had to cut that short, man. Rick Ross, no. No, we try to give hilarious. It. We try to give it a shot, but that was horrible.
0: And we listen. I'm sorry.
1: I'm a big Ross fan, but that song right there was horrible.
0: We
1: can't end our show off with that. Like, we just not gonna let Ross do us like that.
0: We couldn't cut it off
1: fast
0: enough because that was not a good. That was horrible.
1: All right, so we gonna end this one off with G Herbo and Skillet Baby Brown Skin. I'm gonna dedicate this one to you.
0: Period. Hey.
1: Let's do it.
0: Let's go.

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I'm your host, Brenda, and recently had the chance to attend a talk given by Mairead Nouini, fiddler, singer, and founder of Alton, one of Ireland's most well-known and influential traditional bands. Alton was formed in County Donegal in 1987, so coming up on 40 years, and is still making music and touring all over the world. Today, we're going to feature the music of Alton. We're going to start out with a song called Dúlamán. This is the Irish word for seaweed. This is from their Island Angel album from 1993. Enjoy Dúlamán.

You just heard Lord Gordon's Reel from Kieran Tourish's Down the Line solo release in 2005. Kieran Tourish, of course, a longtime member of Alton. And before that, we heard Alton's King of the Pipers from their 1992 release, Harvest Storm. Up next is another collaboration from one of the Alton members. This is from Dahi Spruill, longtime Alton guitarist, with Victoria Adie. And this song was released just this summer at the St. Paul Irish Fest, I believe. Dahi is a resident of the Twin Cities. This is called The Beaver Brig. This is off the 2026 release, There But For Fortune.

You just heard the Emmyvale Rill Gun on him and the Three Merry Sisters of Fate. That was from Alton's 1990 release, The Red Crow. That was their second album. Before that, we heard a song in English, not Irish, called Black Waterside from their 1996 release, Black Water. And before that, a set of reels, Maggie's Pancakes, Pebra and Kite, and The Freel Deal, some reels from The Widening Gyre in 2015. Before that was Donald August Morag, a song that I learned was sort of an ode to a wedding feast that happened, singing about the praises of all the different great food that was at this wedding between Donald and Morag. That was from Harvest Storm, 1992. And before that was a set from Local Ground from 2005 featuring Con McGinley

I just love how that ends. You heard the Letterkenny Blacksmith, John Doherty's Favorite, and Scrod na Beltane. Those were reels off of Alton's 2024 release, rather, Donegal. We also heard The Barley and the Rye from the same album. Before that was Mazurka from Runaway Sunday from 1997. And up next, probably my favorite murder ballad of all time, Two Sisters in Love with the Same Fella, and It's Not Gonna Go Well. This is The Wind and the Rain from Alton's 2005 release, Local Ground.

You just heard Dún do Thiúil from Local Ground from 2005. That means close your eyes in Irish. Last up today is one more song about eyes. This is from Blue Eyes from the Best of Alton, 1997. It's been a pleasure sharing music from Alton today with you. Until next time, slán go fóill.

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0: From New York, this is Democracy Now!
1: The Supreme Court's decision to temporarily allow President Trump's executive order severely restricting mail-in voting to proceed could lead to chaos in the midterm elections. And if this executive order is ultimately upheld on the merits, it could lead to the disenfranchisement of potentially millions of voters come November.
0: With the midterm elections less than 10 weeks away, the Supreme Court has handed President Trump a temporary victory in his attack on mail-in voting. We'll speak to Ari Berman of Mother Jones. Plus, we'll be joined by former Labor Secretary Robert Reich on his recent online fight with Treasury Secretary Scott Bessent and how extreme economic inequality is reshaping the country.
2: There's so much conspicuous consumption at the top. Wealth has moved, has been siphoned off. And it's because the economy is rigged.
0: But first, we'll speak to Karen Attia. Last year, the Washington Post fired her over posts she made following the death of conservative activist Charlie Kirk. Now, a private arbitrator has ordered the Washington Post to rehire her. All that and more coming up. Welcome to Democracy Now!, democracynow.org, The War and Peace Report. I'm Nermeen Sheikh. Amy Goodman will be back later this week. Iran announced that it's resumed negotiations with Oman over managing the Strait of Hormuz. That's despite mounting economic pressure from President Trump. It comes as the U.S. says it has completed the clearing of mines from the Strait of Hormuz. An oil tanker was struck by an unidentified projectile off the coast of Oman on Tuesday. Meanwhile, the U.S. Secret Service said that it was tracking a recent video broadcast by Iranian state television to assassinate Trump's youngest son, Barron. The potential plot alleges that a $10 million bounty had been offered for his killing. In Gaza, Palestinians in Khan Yunus held a vigil at Nasser Hospital for journalists killed by an Israeli strike a year ago. On August 25, 2025, Israel struck Nasser Hospital, killing at least 20 people, including five journalists, who worked for Reuters, the Associated Press, Al Jazeera, and other news outlets. Reuters editor-in-chief Alessandra Galloni and the AP's executive editor Julie Pace issued a joint statement Tuesday saying, quote, "We again call on the government of Israel to explain the deaths of these journalists and take every step necessary to protect journalists covering the conflict. We'll continue to seek answers, demand accountability, and call for access to Gaza to provide support to our colleagues who've been covering the war for almost 3 years now." These were the five journalists killed by Israel a year ago. Reuters journalist Hussam al-Masri, who was killed while operating a live video feed at the hospital, Mariam Abu Dakha, who freelanced for the Associated Press and other outlets, Mohammed Salama, who worked for Al Jazeera, Moaz Abu Dakha, a freelance journalist who worked with several news organizations, and Ahmad Abu Aziz. This is the brother of Reuters journalist Hussam al-Masri.
3: They were not numbers, but they were lives moving among us. Each one of them had a dream, a hope, a home, children, and a wife. They were living their lives, but the occupation targeted them for no other reason than they were a voice for the truth, and they were the very symbol of this truth.
0: In occupied East Jerusalem, Israeli forces stormed the Qalandiya Training Center, a major UNRWA facility in the Kafr Aqab neighborhood on Tuesday. Troops forced all UNRWA staff out of the facility and ordered them not to come back. The Jerusalem Governorate reported that five Palestinians were wounded by Israeli gunfire near the Qalandiya training site. This is UN spokesperson Stéphane Dujarric.
4: Today's actions are the fifth instance of unauthorized entry by Israeli authorities in the center since May this year and follow other unacceptable breaches of inviolability and of interference with UNRWA premises in occupied East Jerusalem, including the seizure and demolition of the Sheikh Jarrah compound, as well as cutting off supply of water and electricity to multiple other UNRWA facilities.
0: Meanwhile, in the occupied West Bank, far-right Israeli lawmaker Tzvi Sukkot entered the Palestinian village of Madama on Tuesday, escorted by soldiers, and destroyed a limestone monument with a sledgehammer. Video verified by the New York Times shows at least two soldiers standing by without intervening. The U.S. has delisted Syria as a state sponsor of terrorism, eliminating what Damascus calls the last major obstacle to international investment. Syria had been on the list since 1979 after Washington accused Hafez al-Assad's government of backing militant groups. The designation stayed in place under his son Bashar al-Assad, who was ousted in December 2024 by rebels led by Ahmad al-Sharaa, who is now Syria's president. Cuba, Iran, and North Korea remain on the U.S. list of state sponsors of terrorism. U.S. media reported that CIA Director John Ratcliffe made an unannounced trip to Moscow after flight records showed an American military plane landing in the Russian capital. A U.S. diplomatic motorcade was also spotted. The CIA director's reported trip follows a breakdown in U.S. brokered talks on ending the Ukraine war, though Russia did free a former U.S. Marine this month after nearly 4 years in detention. Canada responded to President Trump's tariffs by doubling its tariffs on American steel and aluminum from 25% to 50% on Tuesday. Canada will also impose tariffs ranging from 15% to 50% on about 700 other products. The U.S. had imposed a 50% tariff on $20 billion worth of Canadian imports. This comes as President Trump said on social media he is, quote, giving serious consideration to renaming Lake Ontario Lake America. Here in New York City, an interfaith coalition on Tuesday denounced the upcoming visit of a prominent Hindu nationalist leader from India at Madison Square Garden this Saturday. Mohan Bhagwat is the head of the RSS, a far-right paramilitary organization closely linked to India's ruling BJP party. Prime Minister Narendra Modi is a member of the group, and Bhagwat's rally in New York marks the beginning of a global speaking tour for the 100th anniversary of the RSS. Earlier this year, the United States Commission on International Religious Freedom recommended the U.S. impose sanctions against the RSS for their responsibility for and tolerance of attacks on religious minorities, including Muslims and Christians. This is Brad Lander, the Democratic Party's nominee for New York City's 10th Congressional District.
5: This event harkens back to that 1939 Nazi rally that was hosted at Madison Square Garden with banners of swastikas and tens of thousands of people cheering ethnic and religious hatred and violence of a very similar sort to what Mohan Bhagwat and the RSS are proposing. And MSG said it wouldn't do that again, that it wouldn't host any more hate-filled, bigoted rallies. It should not host this one.
0: ICE detained nearly 50,000 people in July, a record monthly high since President Trump returned to office. ICE has increasingly relied on collaboration from state and local law enforcement to arrest more immigrants at traffic stops, a partnership that's become key to Trump's mass deportation campaign. In related news, New York's legislation prohibiting state and local law enforcement agencies from cooperating with ICE went into effect yesterday. Under the Local Cops, Local Crimes Act, the agreements must be terminated, setting up a potential legal battle with New York counties that have not yet committed to complying with the statute. This is New York Governor Kathy Hochul.
6: ICE's dangerous and aggressive tactics to pursue civil immigration. Again, I'm very clear here. For civil immigration enforcement. This only continues to evoke fear on our streets. And our local cops will not be part of it. Because we hold our police to a higher standard. They hold themselves to a higher standard.
0: Six immigrants who were deported from the U.S. to Liberia last week reportedly resisted getting off the plane and were instead flown to Equatorial Guinea. The Trump administration has secretly expanded these so-called third country agreements, deporting thousands of immigrants to dozens of countries they have no ties to. The immigrants who refused to get off the plane in Liberia were four men from Cuba, one from Brazil, as well as a woman from Cameroon, according to NBC News. The group was told they'd be returning to the U.S., but instead were taken to Malabo City in Equatorial Guinea. In Texas, a federal judge on Tuesday ordered the release of a second key witness in the fatal shooting of Lorenzo Salgado Araujo, the 52-year-old Mexican father who was killed by an ICE agent in Houston on July 7th. Daniel Tirado Pantoja was one of three passengers in Araujo's van the morning of the shooting, along with Araujo's younger brother, Victor Salgado, who is still in ICE detention nearly 2 months later. Pantoja must be released within 48 hours. This comes as the ICE agents involved in Araujo's killing have still not been identified. To see our coverage of this case, go to our website. Colombia's new right-wing president, Abelardo de la Espria, has vowed to deport thousands of immigrants, mainly Venezuelans, from the country. According to the UN, around 2.8 million Venezuelans are currently living in Colombia. This is de la Espria speaking Tuesday.
7: The order to migration is clear start operations in coordination with the police in Barranquilla to find illegal immigrants. First, those committing crimes. Second, those with their situation not regularized, who in the end will have to be deported.
0: A federal judge has temporarily blocked the state of Ohio from requiring residents to present proof of citizenship documentation when registering to vote at motor vehicle offices. The decision is the latest legal setback against efforts by Trump allies to tighten voting restrictions in key states ahead of the midterms in November. This comes as a federal judge in Massachusetts found the Trump administration violated a court injunction by finalizing new regulations with the U.S. Postal Service that would overhaul voting by mail nationwide if they're enforced. Tuesday's ruling prevents the measures from taking effect for now and comes in response to a motion by the League of Women Voters of Massachusetts. This follows a separate ruling by the Supreme Court on Monday, allowing President Trump to implement his executive order restricting mail-in ballots. House Democratic leader Hakeem Jeffries of New York lashed out at critics of his meeting with Trump envoy and son-in-law Jared Kushner, writing on X, quote, "No one from the Trump cartel is getting a pass." The New York Times reports the meeting was arranged by a mutual friend of Jeffries and Kushner and aimed at finding areas of, quote, common ground if Democrats regain control of one or both chambers of Congress in November's midterm elections. News of the meeting prompted fresh calls for Hakeem Jeffries to step down from his leadership role as the top House Democrat. Tommy Vitor, a former aide to President Barack Obama, wrote, quote, "Jared Kushner has no actual government job. He just uses his family connections to get money from Gulf autocrats and fund corrupt deals. The only way Representative Jeffries should work with him is with demands for documents and subpoenas," end quote. In North Carolina, Darlene Graham, the sister of the late Republican Lindsey Graham, won the state's Republican Senate primary runoff Tuesday. President Trump had thrown his support behind her candidacy. Graham won the 52% of the vote. Her challenger, Congressmember Ralph Norman, secured 48%. Darlene Graham has never held public office. A federal judge on Tuesday rejected Ghislaine Maxwell's bid to overturn her sex trafficking conviction and 20-year prison sentence, calling her claims, quote, demonstrably meritless. Maxwell was the former girlfriend and accomplice to the late convicted sex offender Jeffrey Epstein. The judge said that Maxwell, acting as the woman in charge of Epstein's various residences, enforced an atmosphere in which employees knew not to speak. He said the tactics she and Epstein relied on were the same ones child predators typically use, and that Maxwell took part in the abuse herself. In Pennsylvania, two unvaccinated people have died from measles. They're the first measles deaths in the U.S. this year. More measles cases have been reported in 2026 than in any year since the virus was declared eliminated in 2000. This is Pennsylvania's Governor Josh Shapiro.
8: So far this year, there have been 393 confirmed cases of measles in Pennsylvania. That is the highest number of measles cases since 1992. Nearly 20% of those cases have resulted in someone being hospitalized.
0: CNN is reporting that members of a specialized team that responds to natural disasters and other emergencies in national parks have been sent to Washington, D.C. to work on President Trump's pet project, ranging from the Lincoln Memorial Reflecting Pool to fountain renovations and removing debris at the East Potomac Golf Course. The officials are also compiling highly detailed status reports for Interior Secretary Doug Burgum. A longtime Park Service employee who spoke anonymously to CNN said, quote, "Political folks have wanted to know even the tiniest details, and it's always about schedule. Will it be on time?" The focus on Trump's beautification projects comes as the western U.S. confronts the most wildfires in a decade and a water crisis that has gripped several states. And legendary singer, songwriter, and country superstar Dolly Parton died Tuesday in Nashville, Tennessee, surrounded by loved ones. She was 80 and had reportedly been battling cancer. News of Dolly Parton's death sparked tributes around the world, honoring a musical legacy that spanned decades. Dolly Parton won multiple Grammys and numerous other awards. Dolly Parton also starred in the 1980 film 9 to 5 with Lily Tomlin and Jane Fonda. During a reunion with her co-stars in 2006, Dolly Parton did an impromptu version of her hit song from the film. Dolly Parton is also remembered as a champion of the working class, an advocate for children's literacy, education, LGBTQ+, and women's rights, healthcare, and for her commitment to philanthropy. Dolly Parton created the Imagination Library, inspired by her father's inability to read and write. The library has gifted more than 300 million books to children over the last three decades. She grew up in extreme poverty in the Great Smoky Mountains of rural Tennessee, and became one of the most influential artists in American history. This is Dolly Parton in her own words speaking when she was inducted into the Songwriters Hall of Fame in 2001.
9: I do know that I'm so honored and so proud to be here, and I've been writing songs all of my life, and this beats the heck out of standing up on the hill above the barn singing to the cows and the chickens and the pigs, practicing all the new songs.
0: And a correction, Darlene Graham won the Republican Senate primary in South Carolina, not North Carolina. And those are some of the headlines. Coming up, we'll speak to Karen Atiyah. Last year, the Washington Post fired her over posts she made following the death of conservative activist Charlie Kirk. Now, a private arbitrator has ordered the Washington Post to rehire her. Back in a minute.

0: No Time for Love Like Now. Michael Stipe and Aaron Dessner performing on Democracy Now!'s 30th anniversary event at the Riverside Church earlier this year. This is Democracy Now!, democracynow.org, The War and Peace Report. I'm Nermeen Sheikh. A private arbitrator has ordered the Washington Post to rehire opinion columnist Karen Atiyah with back pay. Atiyah was fired last fall over comments she made following the fatal shooting of conservative activist Charlie Kirk. Atiyah is an award-winning journalist who served as the founding editor of the Post Global Opinion section. In 2019, she was named Journalist of the Year by the National Association of Black Journalists. She was recognized for her writings about Saudi dissident journalist Jamal Khashoggi, who was assassinated by a team of Saudi agents inside the Saudi consulate in Istanbul, Turkey in 2018. Atiyah had recruited Khashoggi to be a columnist for the Post. But Atiyah's career at the Washington Post came to an abrupt end last year. Shortly after Charlie Kirk was fatally shot, Atiyah wrote online, quote, "For everyone saying political violence has no place in this country, remember two Democratic legislators were shot in Minnesota just this year," and America shrugged and moved on. In a follow-up post, she wrote, quote, "Part of what keeps America so violent is the insistence that people perform care, empty goodness, and absolution for white men who espouse hatred and violence," she wrote. During her arbitration hearing, Atiyah said, quote, "My commentary in general was about how America responds to acts of political violence, and quite often that response is different depending on the identity of the perpetrators of that violence." Karen Atiyah joins us now from Washington, D.C. Karen, welcome back to Democracy Now! If you could respond to the Washington Post decision to rehire you following this lengthy arbitration process.
1: Yes, it's good to be back. Thank you for having me on. What can I say? I feel extremely vindicated. I feel quite tired, quite joyful. I'm sitting here and I'm writing red in honor of the Washington Post Guild. I'm a proud union member, and my ability to even challenge my firing, to file a grievance, and then to go to arbitration was all thanks to the fact that the Washington Post Guild and the Washington Baltimore News Guild had in their contract for binding arbitration. So as much as this is a victory for me, this is a victory for guilds, for unions, and as well as, you know, I'm feeling very much like this is beyond just a job, beyond just me, beyond just the Washington Post. This is a victory for journalism, for anyone who wants to stand up for just speaking the truth. For I was just doing my job. So I really do see this as a symbol that it's worth it to stand up and fight for freedom of expression, for journalistic freedom. And when you fight, sometimes you win, and sometimes you win big, like in my case.
0: So Karen, could you tell us, have people from the Post been in touch with you since this was announced, and in particular, the Post's former opinions editor, Adam O'Neill?
1: I have heard nothing from Adam O'Neill. The only time I've heard from him was once last year in a meeting, and then secondly during the arbitration where he testified against me. My lawyers and reps at the moment are going back and forth with the Post, as I understand. But for me, I have still not heard anything yet from the Washington Post.
0: And explain, Karen, why exactly, what the justification was that was given for the Washington Post decision to sack you from your post. They cited, among other things, security threats, but not security threats against you.
1: Right. So two things. I mean, the Washington Post argued that my posts disparaged white men and were in violation of their social media policy. Of course, anyone reading with any reasonable amount of reading and grammar comprehension could see that I was talking about white men who choose to engage in hatred and violence. So there was that. And then the Post tried to make the argument that because the Charlie Kirk killing was such an overly emotional time that they had no choice but to distance themselves from me. And I think this is actually a really, really important point of the arbitrator's decision. She reminded the Post of their own policies to protect their journalists, especially in times of heightened social media abuse and attacks. I can say from my experience, frankly, the posts that I made did not engender that much backlash. I was not aware of any threats. And instead of the Washington Post calling me, telling me about the post, they didn't even tell me to take them down. Instead, they threw me to the wolves and basically blamed me for any supposed threat. The Washington Post basically manufactured a crisis of their own making in terms of posts and used that as a reason to get rid of me.
0: And could you place this, Karen, in the context of broader attacks on the media under the Trump administration and also about what's going on internally and has been going on at the Washington Post?
1: So my firing at the time, of course, people familiar with the Washington Post trajectory, particularly over the last couple of years, this came after Jeff Bezos said that the opinion section was only going to cover personal liberties and free markets and nothing else. So there was already a chilling effect and a sense of censorship. There were buyouts that were offered to the entire opinion section, of which I refused. I decided I wanted to stay. And part of the reason why I wanted to stay was because I was the last full-time staff black opinion columnist in the section. And for a city that has historically been majority black, I guess I just felt a sense that I needed to stay and do as much of the work as I could. And in terms of the broader picture, there's been an attack on the media. We've seen how, specifically in the Charlie Kirk case, how J.D. Vance, members of the right wing, were explicitly telling people to go after any critics of Charlie Kirk and explicitly telling them to go after their jobs. Of course, we saw what happened to Jimmy Kimmel. All of this is coming in an environment where more and more media are facing pressure to kowtow to Trump, to kowtow to MAGA. And so for me, again, I think this is why my reinstatement and this win means so much for so many people, because they see this as a proxy for standing up to this wave of censorship and oppression and targeting, particularly of black voices, and removing black voices deemed as DEI from the public sphere.
0: And could you talk about, in your recent Substack piece, you mentioned Mark Thiessen, the post columnist who encouraged Charlie Kirk critics to be doxxed and said on social media, using an expletive, F the media and liberal Democrats, but he still has his job at the Post.
1: Right. Well, it all goes back to how ironically the Post's treatment of me versus my white male colleagues just goes to the point of how men who encourage harm, or at least support it or appear to platform it, are coddled. Are given a pat on the back and allowed to keep going, whereas myself, a woman journalist, a black woman journalist, I get the harshest of punishments, and not just the harshest of punishments, but I myself am labeled a threat. So for the Post saying that my post went against journalistic integrity, perhaps they were more afraid that I actually clocked the behavior of America and the Washington Post when it comes to white men who choose to engage in violence. I was just calling a thing a thing. And the Washington Post, once again, in their treatment of me versus my white male colleagues, proved me right.
0: And before we conclude, Karen, so what is your plan now? Do you plan to return to the Post? And many people are curious, what will happen with your Substack?
1: So the way I feel, I mean, right now I'm just savoring this victory as much as I can. I am very much ready and willing to go back to writing. My beat was writing about race, gender, human rights, and global issues. So I fully expect and frankly demand that I be able to publish freely, that I be able to write freely. So that is what is on the table. They have their marching orders. I'm still waiting to hear from the Post. And as far as my Substack right now, I'm going to keep writing until I find out more about what's going to happen with the Washington Post. But as of now, all my options are still on the table. So for now, I'm, like I said, I'm savoring the victory, and I'm hoping to at least pop champagne in the near future.
0: Okay, congratulations again, Karen. Karen Attia is former global opinion editor for The Washington Post. We'll link to your latest Substack piece, "The Washington Post Fired Me, I Fought and Won My Job Back." Coming up, with the midterm elections less than 10 weeks away, the Supreme Court has handed President Trump a temporary victory in his attack on mail-in voting. We'll speak to Ari Berman of Mother Jones. Back in a minute.

0: Inside My Head by Suva II. This is Democracy Now!, democracynow.org, The War and Peace Report. I'm Nermeen Sheikh. With the midterm elections less than 10 weeks away, the Supreme Court has lifted a lower court injunction on President Trump's executive order seeking to limit mail-in voting ahead of the midterms. Trump's order directed the Department of Homeland Security to create state-by-state lists of eligible voters who are citizens. The U.S. Postal Service would then use the list provided by states to assess if voters should be allowed to vote by mail. On Monday, justices ruled 6-3 that California and 22 other states lacked standing to sue over the issue. The ruling, however, did not address whether Trump had authority to impose the rules. The court's three liberal justices dissented. Justice Ketanji Brown Jackson warned that the majority opinion needlessly injects chaos and uncertainty into the upcoming midterm elections. In related news, on Tuesday, a federal judge in Massachusetts found the Trump administration violated a court injunction by finalizing new regulations with the U.S. Postal Service that would overhaul voting by mail nationwide if they're enforced. While Trump has repeatedly attacked mail-in voting, he continues to vote by mail himself. Voting records in Florida show the president voted by mail in the recent Republican primary. He requested a ballot in late July. The ballot was returned on August 13th. Well, we're joined now by Ari Berman, national voting rights correspondent for Mother Jones. His new piece is titled "SCOTUS Hands Trump a Temporary Win in His Crusade to Restrict Mail Voting." Berman is author of the book Minority Rule, The Right-Wing Attack on the Will of the People, and The Fight to Resist It. Welcome back to the program, Ari. If you could just respond to this news, the latest news.
1: Hi, Nermeen. Thank you for having me back on the show. So what the Supreme Court did is it temporarily allowed Trump's executive order severely restricting mail voting to go into effect. It said it was too early for states to challenge this. And this leads to a lot of uncertainty going into the midterms because the Trump executive order would radically restrict vote by mail. It would instruct the Department of Homeland Security to create lists of voters it deems citizens. These lists are likely to be highly inaccurate based on the fact that the Department of Homeland Security has already made these egregious claims of voter fraud that have turned out not to be true. And then it says that the Postal Service can only deliver mail ballots based on these DHS lists. And moreover, it will only deliver mail ballots in states that hand over their voter rolls, which includes sensitive personal information, to the federal government. This is essentially a form of extortion. The Department of Justice is 0-23 in federal court trying to force states to hand over their voter rolls, but the Postal Service is saying that we're not going to deliver your mail ballot unless you hand over this information to the Trump administration. So it basically radically changes how mail voting would work in the U.S. It radically changes the job of the Postal Service from delivering the mail to essentially determining who gets a mail ballot, and if it ultimately goes into effect, it could disenfranchise millions of voters in November.
0: And could you explain, Ari, what is Trump's kind of personal animus against mail-in voting? He apparently thinks that he lost the 2020 election to Biden because of mail-in votes.
1: Yes, he blames mail-in voting for his defeat in 2020, even though he clearly lost for other reasons, namely his handling of the pandemic. Although Trump himself has voted by mail repeatedly. He voted by mail in Florida's primary in August. He voted by mail earlier in a state legislative election. So it seems like Trump's attitude towards mail voting is mail voting for me, but not for thee. And the fact is, 1 in 3 Americans voted by mail in the 2024 election. It is an increasingly popular way of voting for a number of different reasons. There are states that conduct their elections entirely by mail, and this would radically change how mail voting works. Instead of mail ballots being sent to all voters in states that have those kind of laws or being accessible to all voters, it would radically restrict mail voting. And the Trump administration would basically decide who does and does not get a mail ballot. And that appears to be plainly unconstitutional because states with oversight from Congress run their elections. The executive branch has basically no say in how mail voting works. So this is a massive power power grab by the Trump administration to try to restrict mail voting, and it's been blessed, at least temporarily, by the Republican majority on the Supreme Court.
0: So what exactly does it mean? Because right now, the Supreme Court ruling does not have any bearing on voters who will vote in the midterm elections. Is that correct?
1: Yeah, there's a separate injunction that blocks the Postal Service from carrying out Trump's executive order. Now, the question is, what's going to happen with that? Is the Supreme Court going to block that lower court ruling? My expectation is that in the wake of the Supreme Court's decision, states and individuals are going to seek a new injunction blocking the Postal Service from carrying out this executive order, essentially arguing that the executive order itself is unconstitutional and the Postal Service has no legal status to carry it out, because the job of the Postal Service is to deliver the mail, not determine who gets a mail ballot. So this fight is far from over, but the fact that we're even having this conversation less than 70 days out of the midterms, and we're actually wondering, are people going to vote by mail in November? That is extremely disturbing, because election officials and voters need certainty about whether they will be able to vote by mail and whether their mail ballots will be counted. And right now, there's a lot of uncertainty about that.
0: And Ari, just to give audiences some sense of what's at stake, mail ballots are increasingly popular with voters of both parties. And according to federal data, about 30% of all ballots were cast via mail.

0: and secure. So everything that Trump has said about mail voting has been a lie, and the fact that Trump himself continues to vote by mail shows that he actually doesn't believe what he's saying about mail voting. He clearly wants to do this to hurt the Democratic Party. He believes that Democrats vote by mail in larger numbers than Republicans. That's certainly been true in more recent elections, but a lot of Republicans also vote by mail. And there's a number of competitive states this November, in Florida, in Arizona, in Alaska, for example, where a lot of people vote by mail, and a lot of Republicans vote by mail. So if Trump's executive order goes through, a lot of people, a significant number of Americans, will not be able to vote by mail or will have significant trouble casting a mail ballot. That may harm Democrats more than Republicans, but a lot of Republicans are going to be harmed too, and there could be a lot of collateral damage about this. And the fact is, you're taking a method of voting that basically one in three Americans use, and you're basically saying it's going to be radically changed in the run-up to the election, when mail ballots are going out to voters, to overseas voters, to military voters, in a matter of weeks in certain states.
1: Could you explain also, Ari, some of the limits on what is permissible prior to the midterms? If you could explain what's called the Purcell principle, and the fact that under the Constitution, states and Congress determine voting procedures, not the White House or federal agencies.
0: Yeah, the Constitution is very clear that states with oversight from Congress run their elections, that the president has basically no authority to interfere in state elections. So what the president is trying to do is he's trying to usurp power to take over voting that he doesn't actually have. And when it comes to the Supreme Court, they have been very hypocritical in judging election rules. They have said that it's too close to the election to challenge, for example, discriminatory voting maps, redistricting plans in places like Texas and Alabama, and allowed those to go into effect. But then they just said in this case regarding mail ballots, it was too soon for states to challenge Trump's executive order, even though the midterms were just 70 days away. So in the words of Justice Jackson, they seem to be injecting chaos into the system instead of quashing it. And the question is, when is it too late? Because if it's too early now for states to challenge Trump's executive order, are they supposed to challenge it a month before the election when people have already begun voting by mail in large numbers? So the Supreme Court had a very clear opportunity to make sure the midterms would run smoothly and that people would know that their votes would be counted. And they did just the opposite. They emboldened, at least temporarily, a massive power grab by Trump that could disenfranchise tens of millions of people if it ultimately goes into effect.
1: Well, earlier this month, the Center for American Progress issued a report on how the Trump administration is interfering in the 2026 midterm elections. The authors of the report write, quote, "Perhaps no threat to the upcoming election would be more alarming than the possibility that Trump will declare a national emergency to postpone, cancel, or seize control of the midterm." In February, the Washington Post reported pro-Trump activists have distributed a 17-page draft executive order to declare a national emergency. Ari Berman, your response.
0: Well, Trump has talked about this. He said stranger things have happened in a recent interview. This would be a dramatic escalation of the Trump administration's attempts to interfere in the midterms. What the administration would do was essentially lie that there was foreign interference in elections. That was basically the purpose of his primetime speech last month. And then they would say there's some kind of invented, manufactured national emergency that would give us the power to ban mail ballots or to seize voting machines. I think that would clearly be unconstitutional, but it would scare a lot of people, and it would lead to chaos in the midterms. It could lead to ultimately a constitutional crisis, and I think people are concerned whether the Supreme Court, given what they've done already, would actually block it, because the Supreme Court seems to be sending a signal that no matter how unconstitutional Trump's actions are, we are not going to block him from interfering in the midterms. And that has led to a lot of concerns about how the midterms will go and what steps the administration will take to concretely interfere in the midterms. And I think that risk has increased based on what the Supreme Court did on Monday.
1: And Ari Berman, as you've mentioned, the executive order, Trump's executive order, called on

0: directed the Department of Homeland Security to create state-by-state lists of eligible voters who are citizens. I mean, if you could elaborate on the implications of that and also explain, has the DHS played a role in elections before in recent American history?
1: No. I mean, that's a really good point, Nermeen. I mean, the DHS should have no role in playing elections. The only role the Department of Homeland Security should play when it comes to elections is stopping some kind of cybersecurity threat to elections. And what they've done is they've systematically weakened defenses against cybersecurity. So they are trying to take power when it comes to elections that the agency should not have. They are trying to inject law enforcement into the election in a way that they should not be doing. And they're essentially trying to override state voter rolls. People vote based on their registration in a state. The Department of Homeland Security is trying to create these new lists of voters in each state that it claims are citizens. The problem is that that's not the job of DHS. They don't have this information. It's not their constitutional role. They've also made these ludicrous claims of voter fraud. For example, they claim that 15,000 people, non-citizens, were registered to vote in Nevada. When a closer look was taken at that data, it turned out 185 non-citizens were registered. So they had dramatically overstated the number of non-citizen voting. And that's the fear here, is that if voting proceeds based on these DHS lists, it's going to be inaccurate, it's going to be unconstitutional, and a lot of legitimate American voters are going to be wrongly labeled as non-citizens and unable to vote, either based on shoddy data or an intentional attempt by the Trump administration to prevent people from voting.
0: And Ari, could you explain, I mean, kind of state by state, in what areas, where are the places from which the most people use mail-in voting? Like what parts of the country, what states, and what areas within states?
1: Well, certainly the West Coast of the country conducts their elections almost entirely by mail. Places like California, Oregon, Washington, there's large use of mail voting in Utah. But it's also used in a lot of swing states, Arizona, Florida, Michigan. These are all places in which a lot of people vote by mail. And ironically, mail voting was something that was used by Republicans more than Democrats until 2020. It was only in 2020, when Democratic voters took the threat of COVID more seriously than Republican voters, that Democrats began using mail voting in larger numbers. That's when Trump began to turn on mail voting. That's when he began to weaponize the Postal Service. And he's repeating that strategy today. He is once again blaming mail voting because it appears that his party is going to lose, the same thing he did in 2020. And he's once again weaponing the Postal Service to try to undermine mail voting because that's how people are going to get their mail ballots. So we've seen this playbook before. He tried it in 2020. It ultimately didn't work. And the hope is that it ultimately won't work in 2026 as well.
0: Thanks so much, Ari Berman. We're going to leave it there. Ari Berman, national voting rights correspondent for Mother Jones. We'll link to your new piece, SCOTUS Hands Trump a Temporary Win in His Crusade to Restrict Mail Voting. Berman is also the author of the book, Minority Rule, The Right-Wing Attack on the Will of the People and the Fight to Resist It. This is Democracy Now!, democracynow.org, The War and Peace Report. I'm Nermeen Sheikh. Earlier this week, Treasury Secretary Scott Bessent declared a new economic war against Iran in what the White House described as economic D-Day. While Bessent's focus this week has been on Iran and the bond market, earlier this month he publicly attacked our next guest, former Labor Secretary Robert Reich. The spat was over the rising price of Big Macs at McDonald's and the state of the economy. It all began when Robert Reich posted this video online.
2: The Big Mac has a big problem.
3: Bravo, bravo.
2: According to the CEO of McDonald's, fast food chain saw a double-digit dip in visits from lower and middle-income customers in the first quarter of 2025. The reason? Customers can't afford it. While the stock market is riding high and the Trump administration is slashing taxes for corporations and the rich, nothing is trickling down to everyday Americans.
4: What we see is it's really kind of a two-tier economy. If you're upper income, earning over $100,000, things are good. What we see with middle and lower income consumers is actually a different story.
0: That last voice was the CEO of McDonald's, Chris Kempinski. Well, Treasury Secretary Scott Bessent took issue with Robert Reich's video and posted a message online that read in part, quote, "McDonald's problem is called Burger King, Professor." Bessent went on to suggest the University of California, Berkeley, should fire Reich. Bessent's comment came shortly after he appeared on CNBC and said the economy is shifting.
3: So we are starting to see... I got sick of hearing about this K-shaped economy. I can say here definitively the K-shaped economy is over.
0: Robert Reich joins us now. He's Professor Emeritus of Public Policy at Berkeley University. He served as Labor Secretary in the Clinton administration from 1993 to 1997. His latest book is just out in paperback titled Coming Up Short, A Memoir of My America. His recent article for The Guardian is headlined, "We're Finally Witnessing the Decline of Corporate Democrats." Professor Reich, welcome back to Democracy Now! There are a number of things we want to talk about with you, but let's discuss first this altercation with Treasury Secretary Scott Bessent.
5: Well, he has the, it's not really an altercation. I'm a retired professor. I was Secretary of Labor 30 years ago. He is the Secretary of the Treasury. He has the power. If he's not willing to acknowledge that we have a K-shaped economy, which is a simple way of saying the rich are getting richer, the poor are getting poorer, wealth is going to the top, almost no wealth is going downward. If he doesn't say that and see that and understand that, well, frankly, that worries me.
0: And Robert Reich, were you initially taken aback by Bessent responding to your video?
5: Well, I was taken aback by his nastiness. You know, there's something in this administration. It's almost a kind of testosterone poisoning in which everybody has to be really nasty, put down everybody else. I think they may be emulating the president, you know, their boss. They maybe want to just look and act tough. So for Bessent to say Berkeley ought to fire me because I said we still have a K-shaped economy is silly. It's just, it's the kind of adolescent boy, locker room stuff that a Secretary of the Treasury, presumably you would expect a little bit more intelligence, a little bit more dignity, a little bit more reality.
0: And Professor Reich, I mean, let's talk about this K-shaped economy, the inequality that you've pointed to in your recent Substack piece. You write, for example, and only one figure that I'm quoting is, quote, "The richest 1% holds more than half of the value of stocks listed in American stock exchanges. The richest 10% own 92%. So if you could talk about the significance of this, the value of stocks as opposed to the more common measurements of wealth or income distribution, and how these plain numbers can be disputed.
5: Well, I think this is very, very important because a lot of the administration, particularly the president, thinks the stock market is the major indicator of the success of the economy, and it's not. I mean, for years, we've known that there is a big gap between Wall Street and Main Street. And that gap is getting larger and larger and larger. Because, you've got the top, the richest 1% of Americans owning almost half all of the shares of stock available in the United States. And you've got the richest 10% owning 92% of all the shares of stock. So if the stock market goes up, well, that's nice, I guess, for the people who own shares of stock, but it doesn't do anything for most Americans. And even if you throw in the 401ks and their pensions and everything else that may be connected to the stock market, it's only a very tiny portion of the stock market for most Americans. Most Americans rely on their wages. They don't rely on capital gains. Most Americans are finding that their wages are stagnant. In fact, the most recent data we have show that inflation, that is price increases, are rising faster than wages, which means that most Americans are getting poorer. When prices are going up faster than your paychecks, obviously, by just mathematically, you're getting poorer. And this is something that this administration, Scott Bessent and others, just don't either want to admit or don't want to see. This is really a huge deal, because I think the way you look at the economy indicates a lot about what you find in an economy. And if you're only looking at the stock market, and if you're only looking at the indicators that have nothing to do with average working people, you're going to miss out on the big question, which is, how are average working people doing? And the answer to that big question is, they're doing lousy.
0: And so could you elaborate on what the cost of living crisis, you've written about this extensively, of course, the cost of living crisis here in the U.S., and you've pointed out some of the causes, more proximate, the Trump's tariffs, as well as the ongoing war in Iran.
5: Well, the tariffs are obviously pushing up the costs of huge numbers of things. I mean, if we want a lot of new housing in the United States, for example, if you put a tariff on Canadian wood and Canadian wood products and lumber, you can see that the cost of housing is going to be up even higher. If you are running gigantic $40 trillion deficits and you are having a war at the same time in the Middle East that is taking billions of dollars a day, you can see that it's going to affect even mortgage rates that people have to pay. And it's going to affect auto loans. There's a negative trickle down effect from a lot of these policies that are affecting average working people. And this is what's the heart of this election. I mean, why are Democrats winning, who are progressive Democrats, who call themselves socialists? Why are they winning? Because they are focusing in on these very practical questions of affordability and how, at the kitchen table, how people simply are getting by. And Democrats, I'm happy to say, Democrats are doing that and are not paying attention to the corporate Democrats that Democrats used to pay attention to.
0: So that is your piece in The Guardian. We're finally witnessing the decline of corporate Democrats. So you say in the piece also that you witnessed the rise of the corporate Democrats starting in the 1980s. And then you also have some advice to progressive Democrats in the upcoming midterms. Let's talk about that.
5: Well, what I saw in the early 80s was the Democratic Party deciding that they would drink from the same trough in terms of funding their elections as the Republicans, because the Democrats thought, Tony Coelho is the congressman who was head of the Democratic Congressional Campaign Committee at the time, he thought that since Democrats had been in charge of the House of Representatives since 1955, he would be in charge forever. Democrats would be in charge forever, and therefore, why not make this pact with Republicans and basically drink the corporate funds, drink from the same trough of corporate funding? Well, it was a pact, unfortunately, an unholy alliance, because it meant that in the 80s and the 90s and the first decades of this century, the Democratic Party was much more dependent on corporate money than ever before. And in nature and in politics, the same rule holds. You don't bite the hands that feed you. And if you're dependent on corporate money, you are not going to be as bold in saying, we need Medicare for all, we need single payer, we need child care support, we need to take on these corporations in terms of no more monopolies. We've got to have really rough and tough antitrust enforcement. These are the ways you bring costs down for average working people. Corporate Democrats didn't want to do it. I think the Democrats now, because they are basically saying no to the corporate Democrats, more and more progressive Democrats are gaining ground. That's why we are seeing the changes we are seeing. And one final point. By far the largest and most powerful force in politics today is anger at elites that are disregarding what average people need and want. And that takes the form of progressivism and populism. It takes the form in the Democratic Party of this great tide of mostly young progressives who are really where the energy is in the Democratic Party.
0: And finally, we just have 30 seconds, Professor Reich. You've pointed out that the U.S. now owes $40 trillion in debt. You write, everyone has an opinion about why, but there's one question you almost never hear asked. Who is actually getting paid? Who is getting paid?
5: Well, it's going to the very wealthy. I mean, you know, the irony here is that 40 years ago, 50 years ago, the very wealthy in this country supported the federal government through their tax payments. Even under General Dwight Eisenhower, President Eisenhower, the marginal top marginal income tax that were paid by the richest Americans was 91%. Well, after the Reagan tax cuts and the Bush tax cuts and the Trump tax cuts, what you find is that, no, the wealthy are not supporting the federal government with their taxes any longer. They're supporting the federal government by lending the government money. And we, the rest of the country, are paying interest rates to
0: I'm
5: the wealthy.
0: Sorry, Professor Reich, we're going to have to leave it there. Professor Emeritus of Public Policy at the University of California, Berkeley, served as Labor Secretary in the Clinton administration. I'm Nermeen Sheikh. This is Democracy Now!
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from the New Arts and Media Studios in Milwaukee. I'm Charles Bursell. This is The Log. I will give you $1,000 if you can explain to me, without jargon, in plain English, what the hell the bond market is, how it works, why it's so important, why it's in the news, what's happening, why does my life depend on it, why does America's entire financial system depend on it? Money. Money, money. If you know me at all, if you've listened to this program at all, you know that I'm an abolitionist. I want to literally abolish money. It's just nothing but a pain in our neck 24 hours a day. It's used to accumulate power. Nothing good can come from it. The very concept of money needs to be abolished from the earth, from our minds. Okay, so I'm exaggerating a little bit. I'm not quite that naive about the bond market, about the financial industry. But maybe not. Socrates taught us that the more you learn, the more you know, the more you understand how much you don't know. Or something like that. Here, let's look up the quote right now, because I want to get this right. The more you know, quote Socrates. The more you know, the more you realize you know nothing. Okay, that's much more succinct. Thank you, Socrates. Is a modern paraphrase of a concept attributed to the ancient Greek philosopher Socrates. Okay, well, I'll take it. The more you know, the more you realize you know nothing. That's my experience with money and finance. I've tried and tried over the years, I really have, to be better educated about how the financial system works, especially since I'm such a critic. And I've read books and articles and listened to podcasts about anarchist economics. I've often mentioned David Graeber, The Dawn of Everything, where he tells us that modern financial systems, the concept of money itself, has not been a universal, ever-present concept. We as humans spent thousands, tens of thousands, hundreds of thousands of years as a species on this planet without having to worry about bond yields. His other seminal work, Debt, The First 5,000 Years, discusses the very concept of money and why it's completely unnecessary. So as I was kind of steeped in this kind of literature and this kind of thinking, I did go back. And I've now spent many years trying to understand how money works. What Adam Smith had to say. What the Keynesians had to say. What Friedman had to say. And I keep coming back to Socrates. The more I know, the more I realize I know nothing. The world of money and finance is this hodgepodge labyrinth of nonsense. And the more I learn about it, the more convinced I am of my abolitionist approach, of my devotion to an anarchist economy. All this uproar about the bond market recently. How we ever got into a situation where this complex Rube Goldberg, too many cooks in the kitchen system can wreak havoc with our lives. Because now all of a sudden, oh my God, our pension fund, my retirement is tied up in this. The unemployment rate, am I going to lose my job? Because this fantastical, mythical bond market? And men in suits having anxiety attacks in boardrooms high atop skyscrapers on Wall Street? It's madness. The financial world is utter madness. And the more I learn about it, the more I realize how complicated, how convoluted this complex, nightmarish, Kafka-esque world built by these madmen. I've had it. And now toss into the mix cryptocurrencies, a giant scam, another complex, tangled web of grifters and scammers. World Liberty, the Orange Menace crime family's little storefront in that world, now going to become a bank. I don't even know what that means. What the hell does that even mean? What are they doing? The whole Capital One thing made headlines recently.
the Orange Menace is suing Capital One because they closed more than 300 bank accounts he had with Capital One. He was debanked because they were flagged for financial activity that had characteristics of money laundering. That's what we learned in this court filing a week or two ago. Another recent headline with our buddy Scott Bessent of the Treasury Department. The Corporate Transparency Act of 2021 created a registry so that we could know who actually owns American companies. Well, now that's gone. Thrown into the wood chipper. Basically making shell companies now easier to establish, to maintain. You know, the kind of shell companies that Jeffrey Epstein would use to move his assets around for his sex trafficking network. The kind of shell company that Orange Menace lawyers established to pay Stormy Daniels. The kind of shell companies that Jared Kushner established to hide millions of dollars going in and out of the crime family business. So yeah, this registry now dismantled. And by all accounts, it was working pretty well. The Financial Crimes Enforcement Network, FinCEN, was able to successfully track down illicit funds that nefarious players were attempting to move around the chess table here. No more. Nope. They call it regulatory relief for small business. No, no. It's a calculated move used to assist the organized crime syndicate that is our government. The entire system, the entire financial system needs to be burned to the ground. Now we've got benevolent dictator Orange Menace deciding to flood the beef market with millions of pounds of foreign beef, and for some reason he refuses to disclose the nations with whom he's dealing, promises American consumers that this mystery beef will be sold at their local grocery store at 25% off the normal price. No reason to believe that promise any more than we believe any of his other promises. So he's making private deals that can't be disclosed, screwing American ranchers, putting mystery beef on our table, and promising price controls. For somebody who keeps crying communism, why does he keep doing these kind of Chinese communist, Russian Soviet kind of moves? Dictating price controls? Yeah, they shout and cry and wring their hands over communism, which is a word they don't even understand. What they think it means, or what they want it to mean, is Soviet Russia, the worst of the worst, Stalin. And yet they're engaging in classic Soviet-style finance. Chinese Communist Party finance. The United States federal government owns stock in over 30 companies, 30 private companies. In some, we, the American people, the federal government, are majority owners in these private for-profit companies. Make any of this make sense? The financial world is upside down, sideways, it's every which way but loose. And you have to know, you just have to know, that the Orange Menace and his oligarch buddies are getting a taste out of every move they make. Hell, look at Venezuela. Okay, we'll just send in the army, kidnap the president and his wife, take over the oil, sell it, put the money in a Swiss bank account. Nobody knows how much money it is or where it is. Yeah, billions of dollars embezzled from Venezuela's state-owned oil company have repeatedly been traced to Swiss bank accounts. The whole thing stinks. The long-promised chump accounts recently became real. U.S. Department of the Treasury handing out $1,000 a pop to the little ones, to newborns in America. Oh, here's your chump account. $1,000. It's all a scam. It's all a ruse. By the time the kid turns 18, accounting for inflation between now and then, if they cash this thing in, it's going to be worth a couple $3,000. Enough to buy a nice night out. And at 18, what do you think they're going to do with that kind of money? It'll be gone in a week on nothing.
The only people who are going to benefit are rich families who can actually put this away, who can actually contribute month after month, year after year. The only people who are going to benefit from these chump accounts are the people who don't need them in the first place. And I'd like to know who's actually holding this money in the meantime. Who's managing the money? Who's taking their little taste off the top every time an investment is made? Every time they try to benefit from the bond market, buy low and sell high, and sell off, raising interest rates, and threatening our jobs and our livelihoods. Yeah, the more I learn about our financial system, the more I realize there is to learn. And the more I am disgusted by it, and the more convinced I am than ever that the anarchist approach, the abolitionist approach, the decentralization of money and finance from our very core systems is the only way to go. This one's bothered me for a very long time. The debate over immigrants to America, documented, undocumented, doesn't matter, and the work they do. Because in this very heated debate over immigration over the last couple of decades, there seem to be two sides primarily. One is the MAGA, kick them all out of the country idea. We want all undocumented immigrants out, and we want to reduce or even end legal immigration. Pretty extreme, very wrong, in my opinion. But let's look at the other side, the so-called liberal argument. Op-eds, expert interviews, these panel discussions. Oh, that's horrible. That's dehumanizing immigrants. And besides, what do you suppose would happen to the economy if suddenly we had no immigration? We're already seeing signs of it with all these deportations. Nursing homes don't have caregivers. Roofing and construction, food processing plants, meat cutters. We need immigrants. Who else is going to take all these jobs in hospitality, in restaurants, and hotels? My God, agriculture, the farm workers. Who's going to milk our cows? Who's going to pick our grapes? Much of the argument from that side of the aisle, they're right, the economy will tank without immigrant workers. My problem, of course, with all of this is that's kind of where they leave it. In other words, if they had their way, hey, leave immigrants alone. Stop harassing them. Stop deporting them. We need immigration reform with proper work permits, even a pathway to citizenship. Oh, we're such good liberals. It all sounds fine, right? But you know what they never get to? They never get to the next step. It doesn't even occur to them that this class system is maybe not ideal. In the very best liberal argument that we hear, that we need immigrants to do these low-paying, grunt jobs, often very dangerous jobs, while I, comfortable liberal, do my job, which is much more comfortable, which is easier, which is less dangerous, and it's much better paying. Whatever that job is. Yeah, I'll be the dentist. I'll be the corporate lawyer. Not that everybody has these big, glamorous, well-paying jobs. We know for a fact, Bernie keeps reminding us, that 60% of Americans live paycheck to paycheck. But still, even from that crowd, we seem to be okay with the idea that only immigrants can be farm workers, that no American citizen would take these jobs. Dishwashers, busboys, farm laborers, assembly line meat cutters, low-level construction work, low-pay caregiver work for children, the elderly. The liberals seem to be fine with that. Well, that's what immigrant workers do. So of the two arguments, on one side, deport all undocumented workers. The other side, immigration reform and a path to citizenship, so these people can do the jobs we won't do. Those seem to be the two sides of the argument. And I'm not with either side. Everyone should do all jobs. Are you really okay with this? This sort of de facto class system? Not that it's unique to America, certainly it isn't.
But as represented by corporate media, the so-called left, which of course isn't really left, but that's the way they're portrayed in the media, they seem just fine with this class system. Sure, make them legal, let them stay, give them some sort of a work permit, even a path to citizenship. But yeah, they're going to do the grunt work. I'm not going to do it. And they say it right out loud. It's not like they're hiding this. That's kind of my point here. They say it right out loud in their op-eds, in their expert interviews, in their panel discussions. Well, Americans aren't going to do this work. We need immigrants. And in the good cop, bad cop game they're playing here, that's the good cop. There's another option. Everybody should have a living wage, regardless of immigrant status. Everybody should have a safe working environment, regardless of documentation. There shouldn't be one class of worker that's in more danger than the others. But the so-called conservatives want to kick them out of the country, and the so-called liberals want to keep them in their place. They say it. No, there's another option. Use the law. Congress, the courts, the government of this nation must enforce through law equal treatment for all people. That includes working conditions. It includes livable wages. No class system. In other words, equality taken seriously for a change. So that's what I say. I say open borders. I say no classes. I say equality taken seriously. And you might even agree with me. Well, nobody agrees with me about open borders. There's just a few of us. So I won't even ask you to consider that today. We'll save that for another time. But a classless society where a certain group isn't expected, even required, to do all the grunt work, the dangerous work, the low-paying work? I bet I could get a lot of people to agree with me there. They'd like to see a classless society. If not perfectly classless, at least more equitable. I'll bet a lot of people would agree with me there. I'll bet you agree with me. But here's the question you have to ask yourself. If you do agree with that, a classless or at least a more classless society, more equality, if you agree with that, but then you're unwilling to do what's necessary to achieve those goals, well, what's that going to take? That's going to take legislation. That's going to take acts of Congress, local ordinances, state laws, enforcement of these ordinances, these laws, these acts of Congress, enforcement from local police, from state sheriffs, from the courts, from Congress. It doesn't just happen. So ask yourself, if you agree with me on the basics, that there shouldn't be a lower, underprivileged class to do the dirty work. If you agree with me that that's a bad thing, it's immoral. And if you agree with me that equality should be taken seriously, regardless of immigration status, if I've got you on those two, then I'm asking you to go along with me on point number three, and that is the legislation and the enforcement required to guarantee one and two. If you can't bring yourself to even imagine that, what it would take, what you might have to demand from office holders, from the candidates you're going to choose at the next election, if you're not willing to seriously look at what it will take to get us there, well, then you better do some self-evaluation. You better rethink this. That's on you. Because so far, it's been really, really easy. It just trips right off the tongue. Well, we need these people to do all this work, this low-paying, dangerous work that Americans won't do. We need them. No. If you really care about this, then you have to care about the solution. And if you can't do that, then you and I are not on the same side of this argument. Because right now there are two sides, and they're both wrong. I mean, one is worse, for sure. One is a lot worse. But both are wrong. Think about all the neighbors who came out last winter in Minneapolis. This was before the murders of Renee Good and Alex Pretty. There were already massive protests, thousands of people in the streets, hundreds, maybe thousands of people helping their immigrant neighbors get their kids to school, get groceries for them. Were any of them making that so-called liberal argument?
Well, we need them to be the nannies to our children. I'm certainly not going to work down at that dangerous meat-cutting plant. No. No, the people in Minneapolis had it exactly right. They weren't making that argument. All they knew is that they were neighbors, friends, co-workers, people, human beings who deserve dignity, freedom, who don't deserve harassment, who don't deserve this classification into some lower status. I was never more proud to be an American and a Midwesterner than when I saw the people of Minneapolis last winter come out for their neighbors and friends. So the next time the topic of immigration comes up, whether it's ideas for immigration reform, or we're all condemning the horrible fascist mass deportation, ICE Gestapo tactics, the next time this comes up in conversation, please don't let yourself fall back on the, we need immigrants for the economy. I'm not going to do those jobs. Please don't fall back on that one. And give some real thought to the steps it will take to get us where we really need to be. Fairness, equity, basic decency for all people. Because if you can't get there, you're not so liberal or leftist that you think you are. Remember when the Orange Menace threatened to annihilate the entire nation of Iran, to decimate its culture, that over-the-top language, an entire civilization will be blown away? Yeah, well, if you'll recall, what he was describing in his little tweets were war crimes. He was threatening war crimes. And I heard from people reporting on this, talking to scholars, military experts, that the threats themselves were tantamount to war crimes. Well, he's at it again. Quote, any country that allows its financial institutions, businesses, airports, or government entities to provide any type of lifeline to Iran will itself face tremendous, all caps, economic consequences. Part of a lengthy tweet he wrote the other night. Oil smuggling, swap lines, cash transfers, exchange houses, ship registries, front companies. It all needs to stop now, all caps. You know who you are. This will be an economic D-Day, and we need all of our allies to stand with the United States of America to isolate and defeat the Iran threat. So, technically, the experts don't call this a war crime. I'm not sure why. But okay, what do the experts call it? Well, a crime against humanity. Yeah, I'll take it. Okay, so legal experts might reject the war crime label, but those same experts do argue that these kind of aggressive unilateral blockades constitute a crime against humanity, a violation of human rights. To me, it seems self-evident, but what do I know? So what do the experts say? Well, it's illegal collective punishment. And collective punishment in wartime, military attacks on civilians, yeah, war crimes. So the economic version of this, causing severe shortages of medicine, of food, the intent, of course, is to bring pressure on the regime, on the leadership, but the tactic is to make civilians suffer so egregiously that somehow that'll translate into capitulation from the regime. So this so-called economic D-Day, these threats of destroying the nation by starving the people, is a clear violation of national sovereignty. It's a crime against humanity. It's extraterritorial, to toss in another $9 word. Collective punishment has been a concept long established in international law. Human rights experts tell us that broad-based sanctions are fundamentally incompatible with international human rights law, because the measures target entire economies.
They function as an illegal collective punishment that causes widespread civil harm to innocent populations. And the reporting coming out of Iran is that it's already begun. People, families, children are starving in some areas because of the sanctions. Same thing, by the way, happening in Cuba. You and I have talked about that. The maritime oil blockade, crippling electricity infrastructure, disrupting agricultural supply lines, hindering critical medical care. The sanctions, the tariffs, the threats already standing in Iran, resulting in a severely devalued Iranian currency, spiked the cost of basic goods. And the Orange Menace is now asking to turn it up to 11. Threatening third-party nations and even private corporations. Anybody who dares to trade with Cuba or with Iran or any targeted country. Threats against those third-party nations. Just moments before I opened up the mic here, I heard, I think it was Scott Bessent, Treasury Secretary, pull out the old George W. Bush line. You're either with us or you're against us. Yeah. That's back. That little nugget, that sentiment, is again coming out of the mouths of Washington, D.C. war criminals. Oh, can't call it a war crime. Sorry. Just a little crime against humanity, that's all. All of this in direct conflict with the consensus of international court decisions, which, of course, the United States and Israel do not recognize. They don't recognize international courts. Hell, they don't recognize international law. We've heard Stephen Miller say that very succinctly and directly. There is no international law, only power. In the past, there have been hundreds of examples of limited sanctions. Certainly the idea of divestment. I myself and many on the so-called left promote divestment, whether it be from, you know, years ago, apartheid South Africa, or today's rogue terrorist state of Israel. That's one thing. That's just taking a moral stand. No, we're not going to do business with you. That's an entirely different concept. Don't confuse the two. It's perfectly legitimate, it's perfectly moral to divest from a rogue nation. Now, I'll admit, it's walking a bit of a tight wire. You have to make it very clear, both rhetorically and tangibly, economically, that we still support the people and find every possible way to make that real. The International Red Cross, other aid organizations, other NGOs. There's a way to do this. What the Orange Menace and Scott Bessent and Stephen Miller and the American fascist regime are promoting is a full-on weaponization of the global financial system. And it's a crime against humanity. All right. 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Peter Donalds wrote and performed our theme song. All right, there it is. I love you. I'll see you out there.

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0: 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All right, we finished up our first set with the Wooldridge Brothers and the song Most of All, and that is off of their Skeleton Keys release from 1994. And before that, a teen band called Negative Positive and their song I Usually Take Death at Twice. That's from their 2018 CD called Kick Me in Both of My Shins at the Same Time. They actually formed during the Girls Rock Summer Camp series, and they were going for quite a while. I'm not sure if they're currently going or not, but I got a couple of releases from them, and they were pretty productive for a while. They were doing a lot of stuff. All right, and before Negative Positive, we heard Telethon and the song Risks, and that is from their Citrosis CD from 2016. And we started out with a band called Calliope doing the song Wild Eye, and that is off of a self-titled CD from 2013. All right, we're gonna jazz it up a little bit with this next selection by Ida Cola and the Berkeley Fudge Quintet. We're gonna hear the song I Wantcha and Fever. This is a live recording.
1: See, baby, I want you more than a chicken bones feed, more than my hay fever. Oh, excuse me, gotta sneeze. More than a fish needs water, more than a shark man wants to be taller, more than a car dealer needs a sale, more than a convict wants to get out of jail. You see, I want you. I want you more than a Jones needs a fix. More than a popsicle can't be lit without a stick. More than Arabs want oil. More than Reynolds makes four. More than a dead man needs to be buried. More than an old maid wants to get married. You see, I want you. I want you more than a baby wants a titty. More than a mayor needs a city. More than a beaver needs a dam. More than a pig ain't never wanted to be ham. More than a sheriff blocks the road. More than moving around a truck carrying a wide load. You see, I want you. I want you more than eyes need shade from the sun. More than a fugitive on the run. More than poison ivy itches. Ooh, let me scratch right here. More than dogs follow bitches. More than sex. Ooh, on a new made bed. More than a dope fiend. Ooh, I ain't hooked, said. More than an astrologer searches the galaxy. More than my dreams can become reality. You see, I want you. I want you more than a rapper wants to rhyme. More than a Swiss clock tick-tocks the time. More than an actuary can calculate. More than my blood pressure fluctuates. More than fat meat is greasy. More than where she at? That prostitute can look real sleazy. You see, I want you. I want you more than a surf of an internet. More than watermelon is wet. More than hot sand on cold feet hurts. More than a hypocrite can smirk. More than the words of a Webster. More than this cold sore can fester. You see, I want you. I want you more than a governor wants a W-2 program. More than talking self out of a jam. More than Big Mama can say, child, more than an exotic dancer, ooh, can beguile. More than a fart stinks, ooh. More than a Titanic can sink. More than I can express. More than that, ooh, designer dress, yeah. More than the media can spread a lie. More than a liar can deny. More than an overworked sigh. More than the sky is high. More than out of cola time will permit. Because, Fred, I want you, bitch.
2: Now you've listened to her story. Here's the point that she has made. Chicks were born to give you fever, be it Fahrenheit or Celsius.

All right, finishing up set two. We are a couple minutes past the halfway point in this week's Storefront Music Hour. I'd like to thank you all for listening. This is fine, fine Wisconsin music. We finished up with a band called Buffalo Gospel and their song The Eastern, and that's from their We Can Be Horses CD. Before that, we heard Mood Vertigo and the song Not Afraid, and that is from their 2020 CD called Vertiophonic from Mood Vertigo. And before Mood Vertigo, we heard Rocket Paloma do the song Zigzag. And that is off of a four-song EP that they did back in 2012. And we started out with Ida Cola and the Berkeley Fudge Quintet. And this two songs, I Want Ya and Fever. And that is from 1999. All right. We're going to get a little symphonic in this next set, starting out with Sister Strings and Cadenza for Chante.

All right, finishing up our third set. The band is called Smoke and Mirrors. The song is called The Anthropologist. The CD is called Confabulation. Very cool song. I remember the first time I heard them play that song, and it's fantastic. All right, before Smoke and Mirrors, we heard Joe 2.0 and the song Fabulous, and it is off of his CD called Better Living Through Strings. That is from 2012. And before Joe 2.0, we heard Newt Hamry and Steve Tibbetts. Steve Tibbetts is a guitar player originally from Madison, although he lives in Minnesota now. But the song is called Hold Reslater. That was off of 1998 CD. Simply their two names. And then we started out with Sista Strings and Cadenza for Shantae. And that is off of their CD called Lift. All right, I think we got enough time to play one more tune. And then we're going to call it a night for this week's Storefront Music Hour. A little Greasy Fingers by Madison County.

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1: Welcome back to the Bait and Switch podcast. My name is Jim Martin. I'm here, as always, with my co-host, Chris Beyer. Hello, Chris.
3: Hello. I've got a sore throat here.
1: Yes, you do. We call him Gravelly Chris today.
3: Yeah, it's going to be this way all night.
1: Yep. So that'll be fun.
3: Yep.
1: But no, sorry you're not feeling well. Sorry to hear you. It sounds like you are feeling well.
3: I feel fine.
1: But the voice is not working for you.
3: We get together and jam, pretend we're rock stars, and last week I sang on a sore throat, and now I've been gravelly for a week.
1: You thought you were a quiet riot.
3: Yeah.
1: And suddenly you have no more voice for a week.
3: So. I knew it was going to happen, but I didn't know it was going to be this bad
1: like
3: this long.
1: Yeah. So I'm going to have to carry a lot of weight tonight.
3: Yep.
1: I don't know how that's going to go. We'll find out. So, all right. Well, first podcast tonight, we have a good friend of ours, a longtime guest of the show, and we were out to dinner, you and me and our guest. And your significant others, mine was sick that day, so she wasn't there. So we were all out to dinner. And
3: she could have given me this. I saw her, I think, the day before. Anyway, I'm teasing.
1: Oh, that's true.
3: Yeah, right.
1: That's possible. Yeah. Oh, jeez. I'll let her know. So our guest is Scott Svecko tonight. He's a good friend of ours. We grew up together on the block. And he was telling us a little story at dinner, something that... you and I never knew. We've known him for years.
3: You know what? Maybe. I mean, at the crux of the story is that I'll just come out with the first thing.
1: Oh, you're going to?
3: Which is that Scott's adopted. I thought maybe I knew that. Maybe I didn't. I don't know.
1: When I heard it that night, I thought, wait, did I know that? It's one of those things, right?
3: Right.
1: Like, you don't think about it a whole lot. You know,
3: after the fact, maybe.
1: Because one of my cousins was adopted, and I never thought about that until, you know, every once in a while somebody bring it, oh, well, you know, she's adopted. Oh, yeah, that's right. I never think about it, you know?
3: Right.
1: So I was kind of questioning myself, but I don't think we actually knew.
3: Right. So he mentioned that, and then through modern technology, the rest of the story came out.
1: Correct. And so he has graciously joined us tonight to give us a little more insight into the story. Welcome, Scott. Thanks for coming.
4: Thanks for having me.
1: Yeah. Move a little closer.
4: Okay.
1: There you go. So here we are at this restaurant, and you drop this bomb on us, sort of, that we think is a bomb, and we're not sure. And you say, hey, guys, I'm adopted.
4: Mm-hmm. Yeah, it's been I'm 59 years old, and this has been a hugely guarded secret my entire life.
1: Yeah.
4: I've never spoken of it, really. Ever. My family obviously knew, but it's nothing I ever spoke about to any of you guys on the block. Any of my best friends, you know, lifelong friends I've had, don't know anything about it. I've never spoke of it at all.
1: Yeah.
4: And then I would say it was August of 24, my oldest son, Ryan, had sent his DNA Ancestry.com, and it hit with someone from my biological past. So I figure, well, it's inevitable now. It's, you know, it's going to catch up to me.
1: Let me just ask you this. Your actual, like, your wife and your kids didn't know.
4: Yes, they did know. I should maybe emphasize this.
1: Okay.
4: You know, so my wife knew.
1: Okay.
4: And I did tell both of my sons.
1: Okay.
4: That I was adopted.
1: But not us.
4: Not you.
1: So I'm kind of hurt about that. I mean, like, he tells his kids. But okay, all right.
4: But not, you know, Jim from the 64th Street.
1: Right.
3: And part of this was in part to protect your relationship with your adopted parents. Your mom and dad, that you consider your mom and dad, you wanted to honor them.
4: Yeah, I think, you know, I've always known. There was never a point where my parents, my mom and dad who raised me, didn't tell me I was adopted. They told me when I was 2 years old, three years old, they were telling me that I was adopted. And so I always knew, but, you know, I didn't want people to know. I didn't want anyone, you know, treating me like some kind of outcast or, well, who's your real mom?
3: And, we treated you like an outcast.
4: Like I was
3: anyway.
4: Like a feral child who was brought into, you know, live in some house and they let me live here. You know, I didn't want any answer a lot of questions. So I just decided at a very young age, elementary school, to not speak of it ever to anyone.
1: Okay.
4: And I didn't.
1: So now you know by putting this out in the air, everybody's going to know. You're all right with it.
4: A lot of people know now.
1: But, okay.
3: Did that give you any weight in the sense of, or was it just like, hey, I'm just not going to do it? Or did it have some weight on you? Like, oh, geez, I got to keep this secret. Was there any weight to this? Or were you?
4: Yeah, I was very protective of it.
1: Mm-hmm.
4: You know, I don't ever speak of this to anyone, to my mom and dad. You know, they told people, the family knew. But it was, to me, it was something that I didn't want anyone to know about me.
1: Mm-hmm. Yeah.
4: Just because I didn't want to answer a lot of questions.
1: Right.
4: And that I would be, at that time, uncomfortable answering.
1: Mm-hmm. Right. Yeah.
4: So I just never spoke of it. Now, obviously, when my wife and I were together and a couple and wedding plans, I told her about it. And then I didn't really speak of it again until my kids were teenagers.
1: Okay.
4: And then I informed them. And then really nothing was ever spoke of it. I didn't really.
1: Yeah.
4: I had heard bits and pieces about my biological past, but not too much. And then suddenly my son sends in his DNA from a swab and it came back and there's been a hit. And I'm like, oh, really? Uh-oh. So what now? You know, my biological past is going to catch up to me. So I decided to kind of stay ahead of it.
1: Okay.
4: When it came to my biological mother, a friend of ours is pretty good at this genealogy. She's very involved with the whole ancestry thing and how to use that and figure out your family past. So I gave her some information, and within about 4 days, you know, she had a name for me, and that's all I needed. I checked it out and figured out, you know, where she lived and even a phone number. I mean, most people have this information out there if someone's willing to look.
1: Yeah.
4: I often thought if I ever caught up to my biological past, I would have to find like a private investigator or go to the courts and unload records. I never really thought about it.
1: Yeah.
4: It's nothing I was going to spend money on or put a lot of effort into. But when this happened, I'm like, well, let's see what you can do. So I brought our friend Kathy involved and gave her the information. She gave me a name. I found, you know, her and I together found, you know, an address and a phone number.
1: And this is of your mom?
4: This is of my biological mother.
1: Right, mm-hmm. Gotcha.
4: So I, you know, I'm sitting there, what do I do? You know, she gave me up for adoption 58 years ago.
1: Right.
4: She has moved on with her life, although I had very little information. I knew some stuff. I knew she was obviously from the southeastern Wisconsin, Milwaukee area.
1: Okay.
4: Was here, got pregnant at a young age, 20, and was, you know, kind of by herself then, and

0: shoot on this for a while. You know, should I do this? You I don't know what's on the other end of that phone. You should be angry that
1: sure,
0: I call.
1: Right. Yeah.
0: So I'm like, well, you know, and let's say a daughter or son or one of her kids answers the phone or someone who isn't her, how do I handle it? And she may not have even told them about me.
1: Right.
0: So you could really disrupt her life if you don't play this the right way.
1: Yeah.
0: But I had a phone number. I called her one day and there was no answer. Just the phone rang and I hung up. And then 2 days later.
1: You didn't leave a message?
0: Yeah, I didn't leave a message. Hey, it's me, Sonny Boy. You know,
1: right.
0: But the second phone call, she answered.
1: Okay.
0: And, you can't just jump right into it. But so I just said, you know, hey, we met once before. It was quite some time ago. My name is Scott Svecko. I gave my date of birth. You know who I am? No. Well, you're from the Milwaukee area. And is that correct? Yes. Okay. And then it turns out that she actually knew my aunt. They were friends and knew each other.
1: Oh, okay.
0: That was kind of the connection.
1: Okay.
0: When I brought up my
1: aunt. So this is your adopted aunt, obviously.
0: Mm-hmm.
1: Right, yeah.
0: Mm-hmm. Yeah, I brought up her name, and yeah, she would be my aunt. And that's when it mm-hmm. clicked in her head mm-hmm. who I was. And you could tell by her tone.
1: Right.
0: Oh, my God. You know, she was emotional.
1: Yeah.
0: And here I am, you know, 58 years later,
1: yeah.
0: Calling you up and, you know, trying to just connect with you. And she was very open to that. Aside from being completely stunned that the baby she gave for adoption 58 years ago
1: can talk.
0: Now on the other end of my phone. Yeah.
2: Did she ever say that she contemplated this phone call along the way?
0: Nope.
2: No.
0: No, I think, you know, what I knew about her, talking to my mother, to my mom, who raised me, you know, they met in the court. Mm-hmm. And then when my mother went to pick me up from the hospital, you know, she met my birth mother there. And then they met in court later to sign papers and do all the legal stuff that's required. And my birth mother said to my mom, you know, I won't interfere in his life. I'm not going to look him up. I'm not going to interfere. You know, he's your baby. You have my word. I'm not going to interfere in his life in any way. And that was kind of the last they spoke. I was taken home, raised in the family that brought me up, grew up here on 64th Street. All was well in my life. I had a good life. And but at that point, you know, back in August of 2024, it was... you know, make the call, see what happens. You know, what do you have to lose now?
1: Sure.
0: And
1: so she didn't stay in contact with your aunt then?
0: No.
1: Okay,
0: no.
1: Gotcha.
0: When I was given up for adoption, you know, my birth mother stayed with my aunt for a few weeks after that, but she got herself on her feet and got her own place and moved out.
1: Okay.
0: And they never had contact after that.
1: Okay.
0: At all. So she just went on with her life and married and had four kids after that, and had fairly, just, I don't want to get too into her life. She has, you know, we both exchanged, you know, what we've done with our lives since then.
2: And her husband has passed.
0: Yes.
2: Mm-hmm. Yeah. So that takes out another potential complication.
0: Yes, and my folks have passed. My mom and dad both died. My dad died in 2010, my mom in 2018. I don't think they would have probably been that happy with this. You know, think of it like, okay, you know, this is my mom. Now I have this other lady. This is my birth mother. Oh, I like her now. You know,
1: yeah.
0: My mother would have felt kind of slighted by that, probably.
2: Understandably so.
0: So it was very much like, you know, the coast is clear on both sides.
2: So do you think that had you gotten this information 6 years ago, you would not have called the woman?
0: If my mom was alive, I would have thought twice about it.
2: Yeah.
1: Mm-hmm.
0: I would have probably not.
2: Yeah.
0: But I kept the information and maybe dealt with it at a later date.
2: Right.
0: But since both my folks are gone and, you know, just in researching her, I realized through an obituary that her husband had passed away.
2: Right.
1: Mm-hmm.
0: So it seemed like this is a good time to do it.
2: Right.
0: And she was very open to it, which was very pleasant for me. I didn't want her to be angry or resentful or...
1: Sure.
0: You know, how dare you call me? There was none of that. Yeah. She was very open to it.
1: Yeah.
0: But I really stunned her. I mean, she was pretty taken back by the whole thing. She was shook up, if you will. And so I kind of hung up with her after a couple hours of talking to her. I told her about my life in

0: military. I have two kids, and she told me about her life and all the stuff that she's been through. And we hung up, and I didn't know really how to take it. I'm like, well, what's the next move here? I didn't.
1: Sure.
0: And so I told my son Ryan, and he, of course, told our friends Mark and Kathy, who eventually located her. And they ended up coming over 2 days later, and I was telling the whole story. So this was a Wednesday when I first called her, and they're over on a Friday. And, you know, they walk over all, you know, tell us what happened. Oh, you sure. Call her up? Yes, I did. Mm. And what happened? Well, I don't know. And then I told the story as I'm telling it now, and I'm no more than telling her. I go, well, now, you know, we'll see. I don't know what I'm going to do next. Do I call her? Do I reach out again? I don't know. And as I'm saying those words, my phone rings, and I look down, and it's her calling me back.
1: Wow.
0: And it took her 2 days to kind of process this
1: sure,
0: thing. Yeah. But she called me back.
1: Because you thought it might take a couple months.
0: I don't know. You know? I mean, I don't know what's going to happen. Yeah. Like maybe I'll call her now. You know, this would actually have been September. It was August when I first found out about her. Mm-hmm. And I called her in September. It was a September 18th, 2 days after my birthday. And so I was like, okay. And she's calling me back. And I'm like, wow.
1: Yeah.
0: I'm like, I can't believe you're calling me back. And, you know, she's emotional and so am I.
1: Sure.
0: And then I was ended up going to on a vacation with my wife. And then when we got back, we talked about, hey, I can come up there and meet you. She lives in the La Crosse area.
1: Okay.
0: So I said, hey, can I come up and meet you? And she's all for that. So, you know, here I get in my car and I drive up there. It's a three-hour drive.
1: Right. Yeah.
0: That's 3 hours you're contemplating.
1: Right.
0: I'm going to meet my birth mother.
1: Yeah, that's amazing.
0: I was... The whole way, I don't know how to react. And you know, there's a gas station a mile and a half where I got gas. And I'm like, this is it. Next time you get out of this car, you're going to be in her presence.
1: Yeah. I think I would have thrown up.
0: I mean, like, I was just, uneasy.
1: Yeah.
0: But I showed up, and there she was. And, you know, it's really you. And
1: yeah.
0: We were, you know, spent the day talking and getting to know each other. And we have a relationship now. So I call her often and... I've been up there a couple of times. She's been down here a couple of times.
1: Okay.
0: And I've met my siblings over there.
1: Uh-huh. How did they react?
0: It was they didn't know about me. That was one of the things that really connected me to her in that first conversation. My whole thing was a secret. You know, I had kept it a secret that I'm adopted and I didn't know much about her, but I never spoke about being adopted. And she didn't tell her children that I existed.
1: Okay.
0: Now, her husband knew.
1: Uh-huh.
0: You know, after maybe a little over a year after I was born, you know, she found her husband and they married and had a life together.
1: I don't know if we should clarify, but her husband was not your birth father.
0: No.
1: Yeah, so that's a different person. Yeah,
0: right.
1: Gotcha.
0: Right. So he had children before the marriage, and then she had me, and then they were together and then had kids after me.
1: Gotcha.
0: So all my siblings over there are younger than me. Okay. And I got to meet them, and she told them I exist, and they were like, oh, really? No.
2: The other side of the equation, your birth father, from what you said, the two of them had a brief relationship, and then he moved out of the area.
0: Right. Yeah, so when the relationship ended there, you know, I was pregnant, and then it didn't work out, and so she ended up kind of having to give the baby up for adoption, kind of on her own. Mm-hmm. She had a struggled with a relationship with her mother, my grandmother, so she wasn't really part of that. So my mother really had to do a lot of this on her own.
1: Mm-hmm.
0: Young 20-year-old has to deal, 21 when I was born.
1: Yeah.
0: So she had to handle this whole thing on her own and did it and moved on with her life.
1: Okay. Yeah.
2: Mm-hmm. Yeah.
1: So back to your siblings, they were they're excited.
0: Yeah,
1: yeah,
0: they were. So they didn't know I existed, and then you know once I met her, I kind of said, well, let's wait a while. Why don't we wait till after the holidays? This is now September, or this was probably more like October, November area when I actually went up there and met her. I figured she'd wait till after the holidays.
1: Sure.
0: So, but I went up there, spent time with her. She's very into baking and cooking and sewing and things. So she made all this food for me and bread and things like this, apple bread. And so she made some for me. I go home the next day and I'm at work now the next day, the day after I met her. And I'm at my break and she texts me like, okay, I told my my oldest sister.
1: Yeah.
0: Or my, she's actually younger than me, but she started to tell her kids that I existed.
1: Gotcha. Yeah.
0: And then so I looked, you know, I got their phone numbers and eventually called them. And then last summer was her 80th birthday party. And they had a surprise party for her up there. And so I went up there. That's when I first met all of them.
1: Okay.
0: I actually had lunch with my sister, Christine. And so we met before that.
1: Okay.
0: And that was, and she has kids, you know, her kids and I met and had, she lives in the Madison area. So that was convenient. It's not like I have to drive 3 hours, an hour drive.
1: Sure.
0: But then ultimately I did meet my other siblings.
1: Okay. Because you wanted to kind of steal the show. 80th birthday party. Yeah.
0: Yeah. It's kind of all about
1: it's
0: me.
1: It's got to be about me. Yeah. Yeah.
0: I was the, you know, the curiosity, obviously.
1: Sure.
0: That party. I'm walking in my sister's house, who lives, my mother and my sister, one of them lives up there near here.
1: Okay.
0: Only a few miles from her house. So that's where the whole 80th birthday party was. So.
1: Okay.
2: Was there anything about your birth mother that either you or your immediate family noticed similarities with? Either you look like her or built like her or your mannerisms or anything like that?
0: No, I didn't know much about her. Other than that, she was, you know, I was told she was, you know, pretty and she was very smart and she graduated high school early. And she did that kind of to get out of her home situation so she could wanted to make it on her own.
2: Right.
0: So she kind of got out of the house before she was 18, got a job and was working. So I knew she was, you know, she was smart and graduated high school early. She's from the Milwaukee area, obviously. And
2: getting back to, does anybody see any facial similarity between the two?
1: No.
0: Well, once I met her, you know, I spent some time at her house, and then we went out to lunch. So I'm sitting across the table from her.
1: Yeah.
0: And I'm really, you know, face-to-face looking at her, and her eyes look like mine.
1: Okay.
0: Okay. The rest of my face looks like my biological father, kind of. There's maybe more resemblance there. Mm-hmm. But with my mother, it was, I could see it in her eyes look like mine.
1: Okay. Yeah. So when you showed up, nobody said, like, oh, you look just like.
0: You're right. No.
1: Yeah. No. Okay. Okay.
0: Yeah. I wasn't like obvious, like I look exactly like her.
1: Yeah. Right.
0: But there's a resemblance there. Yeah.
1: Okay.
2: Mm-hmm. And now there is this relationship between your family and your new family.
0: Mm-hmm. Yeah. Very much so. I went up there and spent time with her. But then Dawn and I went up there. My wife and I went up and met her. And she's been down and visited us a couple times. My son, Ryan. It's kind of strange because Ryan has two kids, and they're about the same age as my sister Megan's two kids.
1: Okay.
0: So they are close now.
1: Yeah.
0: So when my granddaughter Piper goes up there, she's got her two little cousins that are her age, and they play together. So,
1: oh, that's cool.
0: So this, you know, so this is, now my grandchildren are her great-grandchildren, but her great-grandchildren and grandchildren are close and play together.
1: Yeah.
0: And they kind of, you know, they see each other. You know, my son will drive up there. They'll come down here.
1: Oh, no kidding. Wow. Later. So they have their own little relationship, too.
0: Yeah. Mm-hmm.
1: That's awesome.
0: Yeah. And Ryan likes sports. And, you know, my siblings over there are, you know, like baseball and football and stuff and talk sports. And
1: that's cool.
2: This sounds just all positive. I mean, it just sounds like out of a movie.
1: Like the ideal outcome.
0: Yeah, you don't know what, you know, but I often say to people, you know, now I've talked about this over the last year and a half a lot.
1: Yeah.
0: And my advice to anyone who wants to reach out to their biological past or someone you gave a child up for adoption and you want to reach out to them, prepare yourself for any eventuality.
1: Sure.
0: Like if I would have called her up and got a negative, angry response, I would have dealt with that. I was like, okay, I'm sorry to have bothered you. You will not hear from me again.
1: Right.
2: Yeah.
0: And I would have ended the call and never reached out again. But, you know, it worked out as good as it could. And I heard she was nice. You know, you hear things from people who knew her. Yeah. They didn't know much.
1: Mm-hmm.
0: But, you know, like one thing I found out wasn't true. My parents always told me, like, well, so you, if you were a girl, she would have kept you, but if you were a boy, she didn't want to raise a boy. That was not true.
1: Oh, okay.
0: When I spoke to my birth mother, she said, no, if you the adoption agency, if you were a girl, you would have went over here. If you were a boy, you would have went to my mom and dad.
1: Oh, okay. So, gotcha.
0: That was something that was not exactly true. And
1: Right. Interesting. So you, I know when you told me the story at the restaurant, you mentioned something too, where you said you were very considerate about her. You said, look, I don't want to cause any trouble. If you don't want this to continue at all, in the first conversation, you know, then that's fine. I'm going to let you decide all this. I just wanted to call and say hi and see if there was, you know, any interest in, you know, see what happens.
0: Yeah. And so, she was open to it. We didn't make specific plans that first phone call. I think the shock of it was enough. Let's just cover that. But then 2 days later, I got the phone call, her calling me, and I was moved by it.
1: Sure.
0: It was very emotional and like, wow, you're calling me back.
1: Yeah, right. Right. Yeah.
0: I don't believe it.
1: Like, you know? I don't know what to do now. I didn't expect this. Yeah.
0: And then I was like, let me go on this vacation. Then I go on this vacation with my wife. There's a lot of weird signs here. Like, I went on a vacation. We went to this place called the Bluebird Cafe. Mm. It's a place where there's live music. It's in Nashville, Tennessee. And we were in there. And the guy who's running it was kind of an open mic thing. You know, there was various performers that would perform with him, like a round table of performers. And he said, I'm 58 years old, and I have this, I'm adopted, and I reached out to my birth mother, and she's very nice. And he tells the exact same story that I just, I'm going through it right at that time.
1: Yeah, right.
0: And I met her, and she's a wonderful lady, and I was raised by a good family, and I had a wonderful upbringing, but she was young, and, you know, couldn't afford to raise a son, but now we're close. I'm like, this guy's telling the same story. It was weird.
1: Wow.
0: Like, there's some kind of weird force here that's, you know.
1: Yeah.
2: Of course, times have changed with technology. I mean, it used to be something like this would just stay forever unknown.
1: Mm-hmm. Sure. Because like you said, you'd have to get a private detective stuff, and all
0: start
1: that.
0: Start getting into court records and stuff like that. You know, you're not going to get anywhere.
2: There are some negatives to this. I'll just say, not to your story, but, you know, now, you know, people break up with their girlfriend in high school, and 10 years, 15 years later, they're mad at their husband, and they contact their old boyfriend and start up a relationship.
1: Oh,
2: you know, different, on Facebook different situation, or something like that. Right?
1: Yeah.
2: And so technology in this case is nothing but good, but there can be downsides to it.
1: Sure, stalking.
2: Yeah.
1: People, everybody know. Like you said, you can find anybody's information.
0: Yeah, it was just about easy for me when I knew, you know, the names. And the obituary is a nice encyclopedia of information. You know, you know her name, you know, her husband's name, the kids, the grand. It's all listed there.
1: Yep.
0: So all this information is there. And then you start looking, you can find addresses and phone numbers. So it worked out very well.
1: That's fantastic. That's fantastic. Well, Scott, thanks a lot for coming on and sharing your story. It's hopefully a hopeful tale for other people who might be in maybe a similar situation, but it's nonetheless it's a fantastic story.
0: She'll be down in a couple of weeks.
1: Oh, really?
0: I did discuss this. I told her I'm going to go on a podcast. And
1: you're going to bring her on the show?
0: If you guys are open to it. down the road, we'll see.
1: All right, thanks, Scott.
0: Suddenly we got more information coming.
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0: If there's... Oh, hold on. What if I told you that looking luxurious on vacation has very little to do with wearing luxury brands? You don't necessarily need a $1,000 shirt. You don't need a designer logo splashed across your chest. And you certainly don't need to spend thousands of dollars building a vacation wardrobe. What you need is something more valuable. An understanding of the environment you're entering and the visual language that comes with it. Because when you walk into a luxury resort, people aren't looking just at your clothes. They're seeing whether you understand the setting. They're seeing how you move through the environment. They're seeing whether your clothing looks intentional, whether it fits the occasion, whether the colors work together, whether the fabrics make sense, and whether you're comfortable enough with your own style that you don't need a giant logo to announce who you are. And that's what we're here to talk about today on Fashion Pulse. How you look like, how to look like you understand luxury resort culture, even if you're not wearing luxury labels. And this episode matters because resort dressing isn't just something that applies to people staying at five-star hotels. The principles we're going to talk about today can help you dress better for vacations, restaurants, weddings, cruises, summer events, basically any environment where the goal is to look relaxed, sophisticated, and intentional. So if you've ever wondered, what do I actually wear to a luxury resort? Or how do I look polished without looking like I'm trying too hard? Or even this, how do I create that expensive looking vacation aesthetic without spending a fortune? So stay with us, because by the end of this episode, we're going to give you a simple resort style system you can actually use.
1: Yes.
0: Because let's start with something important. We've said before, luxury is not a price tag, right?
1: No, it's not.
0: That does the. In this instance, we're talking about, and it's almost like we're talking about quiet luxury.
1: Yes.
0: Think about walking into a luxury resort. Maybe there's beautiful architecture. People are having cocktails by the pool. Maybe there's an old restaurant. It's a restaurant overlooking the ocean. Maybe people are wearing linen, tailored shorts, loafers, sandals, sunglasses, and understated jewelry. So we notice something, right?
1: Yes.
0: Nobody necessarily needs to be wearing a giant designer logo. The environment itself establishes a level of sophistication. And your clothing either works with the environment or doesn't. So, I mean, I think that's one of the biggest mistakes that people make, right?
2: And that's the thing about it. It's like you have to bring 20 million things. Like, you don't have to do too much to have I think a capsule wardrobe vacation is one of the things that's easy to attainable. You don't have to bring as much as you think. You don't have to bring, I mean, one or two statement things, but not too much loud. I think we always think, it thinks you, if you think being on vacation means you have to wear something that's high end and everything, no, because what I did was put looks together, outfits, five curated looks that are simple to wear, and they're not going to cost you a lot of money. It's very much simple, not too fussy, and not too much.
0: So the idea with this, as we've talked about in the past, is it's not about the designer. Mm-mm. Because you can wear Yves Saint Laurent and look sloppy.
2: Yes.
0: It's about the fit, the proportion, what you style with it. Now, you said capsule wardrobe. I'm going to introduce something into this because I don't like capsule wardrobes.
2: You don't? Okay.
0: I like to, like, I don't know, it looks too much like a uniform.
2: Yes.
0: I'm one of those people. My system when I do styling is you have your foundation. You know what I'm saying?
2: Yes.
0: You have your basic sets of clothing, and it's different for everybody.
2: Yes.
0: Depending on your goals and what you're trying to do with your wardrobe and everything. You're a person trying to build a wardrobe for a corporate executive is going to be a little different than what an older lady is trying to do. You have your basic foundation of clothing, and the entire goal of it, just like this resort wear, is you have sets of clothing that you can swap, right, to make different outfits throughout the vacation, again, without having to bring 3 suitcases of clothing, right?
2: Yeah, and that's gonna be expensive for you in when you go to check in on the airport. Like, you need to learn how to be good at one, like, and you need to be good with just wearing very good outfits that are just not gonna be overwhelming. That's what I think people are missing the point. Like, your destinations, if you're going somewhere in outside the country or even America, you have a different style wardrobe that will be fitting for this, for where you're going. But again, you have to learn to be mindful of what you're bringing.
0: So in this case, we're talking about the environment you're going into, correct?
2: Yes. Like, there's I'll take instance for Dominican Republic. Now, I bought things I know was going to put together. I know what outfits were could be there. But again, it wasn't too much. Or Las Vegas. I didn't bring a lot of stuff, but I still managed to bring what is needed. Sometimes we have to start learning that less is more when it comes to vacation. And it's okay to be stylish and less is more.
0: Okay, so let's talk about that idea of the environment. Like, what types of fabrics we're choosing for these clothes? What types of clothing we're choosing? You want something because of the heat. You want something lighter. You want breathable. Natural cottons and linens are a very good start.
2: Yes.
0: For that, the thing that you have to, and the key to this, again, is not expensive, but right sizes for you, mm-hmm. proportions, how things are styled, what things are put together, right? That
2: yes.
0: is the entire key to looking
2: like you matter and care. That's what it is.
0: Well, that and you fit into the luxury, because to be honest with you, like I've said, you're how do I put it this way? Luxury resorts are people who got a lot of this, right?
2: Yes.
0: We're taking it and going, you can look like you live in a luxury resort. You dress appropriately. Again, we're saying it's not the price of your wardrobe, it's your fit, it's the proportions, how you style it, and so on and so forth. And so, with that being said, we had actually, you talked about the 5 pieces you put together for the show. Here, I'm going to bring them up. We'll start out with the first.
2: And the linen shirt.
0: Which I have. Okay. Which is this one, correct?
2: Okay, so we're breaking down the prices for this one. So the linen shirt, a white crisp linen shirt at H&M is $39.99. And with a pair of sunglasses also from H&M, $12.99. Nice loafers from Fashion Nova, $19.99. And the pants are also from H&M. That is, what's the price point? Like $39.99?
0: The
2: shirt, yep. The pants.
0: So it's roughly maybe $40 about.
2: Yeah, so that's kind of like under a $100 look. And it's like, I would say that's something that is simple, and a white crisp down, depending on how much you take care of it, can be replaceable. But I say with this look right here, it's very much why I say you don't have to spend so much money to look this chic.
0: Here's the other thing what you can do, and I do like the loafers. You can, I think you, what about switching out with like a pair of sandals?
2: I think that's also great. Say, like, I think a grown man sandal that is affordable, that is good, that is good. But I also say if you're going to do it, I think it's kind of, or boat shoes. Boat shoes are good, too.
0: Well, they are, because remember, we are on vacation. Although, this is, I love this outfit for, like, let's say you're going out to dinner at a nice seafood restaurant, if we're in the Bahamas, I mean. So that definitely does. I do love the trousers. Are those linen? What are those made out of?
2: I don't even know. I think they're cotton, but they're lightweight. So they're navy lightweight trousers. So in that description, it is lightweight. So I was just picking clothes that are so light to wear and more breathable to wear. So that's what I was trying to go for. So those things.
0: It is. I do like the pants. They are a little bit more wider leg. Yeah. And that has been something that's in this year also, because it is a little bit wider leg pant, there's more room to breathe in it, and mm-hmm. you're not feeling as restricted. You can relax, you look good, but you can also be relaxed, whereas I think tighter clothing, you're a little bit restricted in your movements. Wouldn't you agree?
2: I think that's true. You have to remember, like, there's nothing wrong with stretch and like elastic and anything. Like, I feel like we need to realize when you're on vacation, you're gonna gain some pounds, you're gonna have some fun. So just remember, like, find clothes that are gonna be more adjustable when you weight functions during the holidays, during the vacation.
0: I agree, but that's not the only thing. You might gain a couple pounds, but the fact is you're on vacation. You should be relaxed, right? We're in the Bahamas. You want to be able to move without feeling like you're going to pop a button on your pants or something. Mm-hmm. But anyways, this is the second one, right?
2: The resort essential is, I think, the resort outfit is Taylor shorts. And the shorts are from Old Navy that are $19.99. They're size inclusive. They're tan. I paired it with some sandals from Nordstrom Rack that are $39.99. The shirt linen from H&M, $29.99. The leather belt is also from H&M, $24.99. So all those looks are kind of like, I believe, is under, like I said, this is an outfit that I like, because it's just, this is the day's trip. So it's you're going on excursions, you're going walking around to buffets, you're probably just taking a class and chilling. So I think these outfits are very this outfit is very more comfortable and relaxed. So you just got to do what you got to do with this. And I love the fact that a grown man sandal is very on trend right now. So
0: what we're taking a look at here, just so our viewers see this, because I know they can't see it, we have a linen blue striped shirt, short sleeve with a pair of shorts that are, they kind of look like the chinos, but those are from Old Navy. You have a pair of sandals from Nordstrom Rack, which are slip-ons, basically. So, and what I'm liking about these so far is actually you can take any one of these pieces and kind of swap it out between them, right?
2: Yeah, like I said, with the short shirt, like this linen shirt, you can stitch it with the navy blue. You can put the white crisp linen with the shoes and this and the sandals, and or you can do the loafer.
0: With the loafer with the shorts?
2: Shorts and oh. white and with this outfit and the brown belt. So it's kind of like I said, you have outfits that you can wear. Remember, and also even if you get a mess, there's always if it's provided a laundry room in a hotel.
0: Oh, well, I mean, just like we said, the fact is the pieces within these outfits are versatile, and you can actually create multiple outfits during your stay without even having to look like you're wearing the same thing every day.
2: Yeah.
0: So you have your third one here. Kind of tell them what we're seeing here with
2: so
0: this.
2: I love a camp collar shirt. You need some fun prints. And this is a shirt that is from Banana Republic for $90. It's for the people that loves luxury a little bit, but affordable. Cream color trousers, $49.99. H&M. Suede loafers, ASOS, $40. The watch is $60. I don't know the brand, but I love this look. This is going to be for when you're out at dancing or just like night out dinners and all this stuff. I think this is a perfect look that I love because I love the fact that I put it together as a way of you enjoying a nightlife and stuff like that. So I love this look right here.
0: Definitely. And you could, again, one of these, you could obviously switch things out and kind of switch it up and do something different. I do like this. Did you want to take a look at this?
2: This is the swimmer one, and this is the one that is a white linen from H&M for $39.99. Again, the same shirt that you can use, and the swim trunks are from Todd Snyder that are a little bit pricier. They're $148. The leather sandals, Alfani, $60, are from Macy's. The glasses are from Sojos, $19.99. So this is a look that is very much, I think, really is calming. You can sit on the beach, have your drinks, and all those things. So that's an amazing look to wear. That's simple and classic.
0: So, from what I've seen with a lot of these, is your linen shirt is one of your centerpieces, right?
2: Yes.
0: When you're looking at it, again, those materials that allow you to breathe in this hot weather and be able to be comfortable while you're doing it. And again, I love the blue color. What is nice is the fact that you can easily take that shirt off, dive in the pool, or you can put it on, just sunbathe. Or if you're not even going to go swimming at all, just the swim trunks and the shirt and the entire outfit for a day of sightseeing or shopping even.
2: And that's why I said this is a look that I think is nice. You don't have to go to the swimming pool. You're going to have a day party in that. I feel like a lot of these looks I've created were always meant to be a great stylish look, but with minimalist features. So that's what I love about this created look. Is like, you give me an idea and I'm going to give it to you 100%.
0: Okay, so question. The linen shirt in the first outfit, you also utilize in the swimwear, right?
2: Yes.
0: All right, so another fantastic way of versatility, again, with that linen shirt, being able to create multiple outfits. You can, the blue sunglasses definitely go with everything.
2: Yes.
0: It's one of my favorite colors. So we have,
2: the final one is the dinner look. And I say, we're going to do a little bit like the navy blazers from Nordstrom. It's pricey again. I mean, we're going to keep the cream trouser pants, the white linen shirt. Again, I've been speaking, and the brown loafers. I think that's an amazing look. I say, I would say these glasses I'm wearing from Amazon I'm wearing right now could be going with this too. But it's a very much look that is, I know resorts can have, the temperature could be a little bit. But this is, if it's linen, if it's light, then we are going to be okay.
0: Well, here's the thing is, if it's evening, the sun has gone down, it's cooled off a bit. My only thing, I personally like those other pair of loafers that you had mm-hmm. in the beginning. On I think it was the first outfit, wasn't it? Let's go back and take a look because I can't remember which. Yeah, it was the first outfit. I love these. Oh, you could. Me personally, I like these brown loafers, which are from Fashion Nova, to go with the blue blazer that you have here. Again, we have those cream-colored trousers that were used in one of the other outfits, again, for versatility and adapting. You'll be able to change the looks without having, again, to carry several suitcases.
2: Oh, my God, we had the one, the knitted polo one. Let's see if we have that in there. So, okay, that's not me. Okay, sorry about that. that one right here, yes. We're going to...
0: Oh, yes, this one. So...
2: Again, this is from Ocnix, $30.99, cream-colored trousers. Again, this is the knit polo, like the brown suede. Again, all this is simple outfit. It's like, I personally love a polo knit for a resort thing because it is always something you can pair. You can do shorts with it. Like, we have the swim shorts. We have the shorts that we've been talking about in these sets. And I say to myself, I am a key person that... No matter what size you is, a polo knit is amazing, amazing staple for summer. Like, you'll see it on Chris Hemsworth a lot more. That's his staple. So, it's something I love. It doesn't have to be expensive. I did do a shopping guide on my Substack and wrote about brands that are resort-worthy to check out. So, check that out on my Substack. I'll link that. But it is something I say. A polo knit is a very cute retro thing for guys.
0: Well, it's a very versatile can use anytime. I mean, take a look at some of your major fashion brands have polos, including my favorite, which I'm wearing a polo from Ralph Lauren. Tommy Hilfiger has some as well. So in this one, it is again the brown suede loafers from Asos. Khalith, you had. You have the brand right for the watch. The gold watch from Khalith, the blue polo knit. Oxknit. Now, this one is from Oxknit, but my favorite is from Ralph Lauren. It's just a little bit more expensive, but not too pricey. And then the cream loose fit trousers as well. The one thing... I know you like the gold. I personally would do a sports watch with a brown leather band for this outfit. Again, you can whatever. There's so many different color watches that you can use for this, which is nice. And again, you can switch it up with the pants and something else. As we've seen, the pants have shown up. These cream-colored pants have shown up in several of the outfits. And again, demonstrating the versatility of the wardrobe and the pieces that you put together. That was it. So, with this, so so the foundation was the linen shirt. You had the camp shirt, yeah. So with all these put together, again, the key with any of these, Devin, right, is not how much you paid for it. Mm. It's a fit, proportions, and how you style it, right?
2: Yes.
0: Because that is the signal that you are sending at the resort. It's not about the brand. It's not about, and matter of fact, I personally think too many locals showing is just tacky.
2: And that's the thing. Y'all really think that everybody, you have money so you wear something that's a logo. Like, I've been on vacation so many years. I look at the ones that know are not going to look cheap. I'm not looking for something that is not.
0: Okay. Go ahead. Finish.
2: I'm not looking for... I'm looking for fun outfits. It doesn't have to be something that's loud. I mean, I love colors and loud, but I like loud colors that show your personality. I don't want too many Gucci's or Valentino's, which I love, but I can't afford it. But again, I love the fact that a lot of times I see people outside of my state, they know how to dress, they know how to make it less, they know how to make it more accessible. And that's what we are talking about, more accessible styling versus loud.
0: Well, see, here's the thing is, I think a lot of people who do dress with too many logos are trying to create the impression that they have money when they don't.
2: And that's, and you shouldn't have to, and like, don't fake it till you make it. Like, listen, I tell you what I'm wearing today is very much affordable out of my closet, and all I have to do is it fit me really well, and that's how it is. That's what it's all about. Good comfort and fit well.
0: Exactly. And so that was the entire point we're trying to get across, along with being able to sit here and show you different looks. So, Devin, you're going to put those on your page, right?
2: And that's the thing also. I will be creating, this is also going to be on my Moose Shift account too. So I'm going to write it out on my Substack and everything. So if you are willing to purchase from Moose Shift, I mean, also you can look in your closet too, some of it too. But just, I'll post and give you the link in bio, link in story, or comment resort to get this collection. Stay blessed.
0: Most definitely. So, recap, we talked about the arrival outfit, which was the first one. We talked about the poolside look, where we had the white linen shirt, the blue and white, those were blue and white striped shorts. You talked about the lunch look, the cocktail hour, and the dinner look with the, again, that was the white linen shirt, right? Yes. White linen shirt, the cream trousers, and the navy blue blazer, which is my favorite. So, what does luxury resort style really teach us? That looking sophisticated isn't necessarily about having more or having the most expensive items, right? It's about understanding the environment. It's about understanding culture, the fabric, right? The proportions, the fit, the styling, understanding the occasion, right?
2: Yes.
0: And understanding when to stop.
2: Yes, learning to have a balance and boundaries with your style, which Lorna Ho, I'm still learning to this day, to kind of understand that less is more and it's enough.
0: So the next time you're preparing for vacation, start by asking, what does the environment require from me? That's the beginning of personal style. And perhaps the most important lesson of all of this is, you don't have to wear luxury to understand luxury. You have to just understand the language.
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Hi, friends, and welcome to OWL on the Air. OWL stands for Older, Wiser, Local, and this is your host, Amy Therese. The OWL program is a public service program created by the Jazz Gallery Center for the Arts, and our sole purpose is to entertain, educate, and enrich the lives of older adults, roughly 50 and up, and we have a wide variety of topics, and we are funded in part by Bader Philanthropies, so always a big thanks to Bader for their continued generosity and support, as well as a big thank you to River West Radio for supporting us on the air. And today's show is another beautiful music and literature compilation by Karen Beaumont, and this is about the poetry of Brenda Hillman, surrounded by a variety of music. It starts with Four Seasons for Toy Piano, written and performed by Karen Beaumont, Summer Garden, Late Summer Night, written and performed by Stas Wenglewski on accordion, One Day in the World, Compass, written and performed by Karen Beaumont, Mighty Forms, Agnus Dei by William Byrd and sung by the Bach Chamber Choir, Glacial Erratics, In What Time Remains by Carson Kuman. Thank you to the poet, composers, and musicians who shared their work with this program.

summer garden, and thus you entered a forest of solitudes, where in this great sense your life had been pursed, till like a shadow breaking off a rising body, a need hovered and grew. Some lined feature of another fate strives to be met, sits low and upright. Those qualities which had been energy or grace, past pain, wove from the nerves a nest or instinct. Your calms are interesting. Write to us during this terrible government. A universe coughs blue and draws its twiceness from the mitered now, while your garden hand spells the inexhaustible form.

on a day in the world. We had a grief we didn't understand while standing at the edge of some low scrub hills, as if humans were extra or already gone. What had been in us before? A life that asks for mostly wanting freedom to get things done in order to feel less helpless about the end of things alone. When I think of time on Earth, I feel the angle of gray minutes entering the medium days, yet not built up. Our work together, groups, the willing burden of an old belief, and beyond them, love, as of a great life going like fast creatures peeling back marked seeds, gold-brown integuments, the color time will be when we are gone.

mighty forms. The earth had wanted us all to itself. The mountains wanted us back for themselves. The numbered valleys of Serpentine wanted us. That's why it happened as it did, the split, as if one slow gear turned beneath us. Then the Tuesday shoppers paused in the street, and the tube that held the truck-colored train, and the cords of action from triangular buildings, and the terrace gardens that held camellias shook and shook, each flower a single thought. Mothers and children took cover under tables. I called out to her who was my life. From under the table, I hid under the table that held the begonia with its fiery stem, the stem that had been trying to root, that paused in its efforts. I called to the child who was my life, and understood in the endless instant before she answered how Pharaoh's army, seeing the ground break open, seeing the first fringed horses fall into the gap, made their vows that each heart changes, faced with a single awe, and in that moment a promise is written out. However, we remember California later. The earth we loved will know the truth, that it wanted us back for itself with our mighty forms and our specific longings, wanted them to be air and fire, but they wouldn't. The crestal circled over a pine, which lasted, the Tawi, who loved freedom, gathering seed during the shaking lasted, the painting released by the wall, the mark and the hook we placed on the wall and the nail, and the memory of driving the nail in, these also lasted.

a feeling right before the feeling. At sunrise, the deer eat pieces of the quiet. They eat spaces between the quiet and the sounds, and numbers on the calendar lie flat in their boxes. They leak through tiny holes in the minutes evenly, so evenly. An active sense before the sense was made. There now, opposite to set down, the agreed upon, the shape of the obvious drawn by an earlier enchantment before the new anxiety set in. The workers are safe, the terror stilled for an hour, a lover's outline dreamed or imagined before you read the one-page book again. What was the book? It had no copyright. And what was before? A life, the dazzler, the dark, the singing dust, it turned when you turned. It Orpheus knew what you forgot when you took the bowl of burning time across the room. And if the previous is closer to you now, should you look, doesn't matter if you do. You carry the singing dust, it turned when you turned. It Orpheus knew what you forgot when you took the bowl of burning time across the room. And if the previous is closer to you now, should you look, doesn't matter if you do. You carry the sum of it with it, out into it.

glacial erratics. The last ice age had been caused by a wobble. After it passed, they made houses from stars. Visitors would peer in and see the tongs not slipping, room-sized pebbles having been moved far. It's like this more when we speak than when we write. Loving thus, we have been loved by ground, the word being a box with four of its corners hidden. Everything else is round.

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For example, planting trees, helping others, or writing a book. Like many before them and many to come, you and I are having our days.

0: Good afternoon. You're listening to River West Radio, WXRW LP, Milwaukee, from the west side of the Milwaukee River, community radio for the Milwaukee Estuary. We have some special guests today in our four-part series of talking about Rethink 794 and community wealth. Today in the studio, we have Taylor, we have Rafi, and we have Montavious Jones joining us today as well. So I'm going to give everyone a chance to introduce themselves and say a little bit about who they are, and we'll have a nice conversation today. So maybe I'll start with Taylor.
1: Yeah, thanks. Thanks for having us. My name is Taylor Corslin. I'm an architect by trade and a volunteer with the group Rethink 794. And initially made some renderings that got us going a little bit in the beginning.
0: Great. Thank you. And Rafi.
2: Okay, sure. So thank you again for having us. I'm Rafi Terelba. I'm a transportation policy analyst with 1000 Friends of Wisconsin. My work in Milwaukee is focused on working with communities to advocate for sustainable land use and transportation decisions. So Rethink 794 being a group that we work with in that capacity.
0: Awesome, awesome. And our new guest today, Montavious.
3: I'm really giddy. I think partly I haven't eaten today. I fast on Wednesday, so I'm already loopy. And then I get to sit here with people I really like seeing and working with. So I'm very smiley and very happy to be here. But hey, I'm Montavious Jones. I'm a guy about town, caring about various issues. Rafi's shaking her head like that's accurate.
2: Yeah.
3: I have my hand in a number of things: economic development, urban planning, transportation advocacy, real estate development, kind of all over the place. And I've been with Rethink 794 for a couple years now, kind of early on, got brought on, just given my background navigating the city, the players, and coming at this from a real estate development perspective and what that could mean for our community. So I'm happy to be here and happy to continue to volunteer on this effort, and we're going to see it through to the end.
0: I love it. Yeah, I imagine, I believe that's true. I believe that's true. And thank you, Taylor, for kind of putting together a little bit of an outline, a roadmap, if you will, for today. Do you want to tell us a little bit about what you're thinking?
1: Yeah, just about general Rethink 794. What is Rethink 794? So there's an ongoing study by the Department of Transportation. We're in the fourth year of this study now. Where the state is deciding what to do with the infrastructure that cuts through the downtown and the Third Ward. So Interstate 794, it goes from the Marquette Interchange and goes east-west to the lakefront near Summerfest, past the Milwaukee Public Market, and then it makes its way south on the Hone Bridge and further south into the South Shore neighborhoods. So our volunteer group is called Rethink 794, and we really got together in the beginning thinking about this idea of, hey, is there a better vision for what could happen here in this downtown section of Milwaukee? And, you know, there's a lot of people that want to live in this area. It's got great bones of, it's close to transit, the Amtrak station, the lakefront. The amenities of this area are one of a kind in our downtown, and have strategic job growth and economic development opportunities that nowhere else in the city really has. So we started visioning what that could become, other than a highway elevated through our downtown, and we started coming up with ideas about, you know, park space and community space and housing, and like at a scale that is a whole neighborhood. And I just want to touch on, like, we're talking about the section of Interstate that was built in the 70s and is now at the end of its useful life, and they have to do something about it between the the public market and where the Hone Bridge starts. So not the Hone Bridge, all of that and to the south would remain in all of the options, but that section, like near the public market and near the Amtrak station, could that become, you know, a boulevard at grade, where you traverse on city streets for 10 blocks and then get back on the Hone Bridge and you're back on the interstate system if that's where you're going? Or if you're coming into downtown, you would just get off the Marquette interchange near the Amtrak station and make your way to your destination in a more direct route on city streets. And then you could make way for this whole neighborhood. So sorry, that's a little of an explanation, but just want to be thorough.
0: That's great. And I was sharing that story with, I'm going to pass this over to Montavious in a moment here to hear your perspective. I was sharing that I'm doing this radio program about 794, and the person I was talking to was like, well, I don't know, you know, is it going to be like a developer who's going to take all the wealth out of that area? Is there a way to do the second part of it here, which I'm inviting us to weave in, which is that community wealth building? And I'm curious about how that works with development. You know, like how do you imagine this? And maybe if we can hear it from the real estate development perspective as well. But can you maybe, Taylor, start us off with that?
1: Yeah, I mean, so the community wealth building opportunity here is very unique, and it would be a unique kind of format. I guess what Milwaukee has done in its past is with the Park East Freeway that we removed nearly 20 years ago, where the Deer District is today, that cleared the way to make the Deer District what it is today. And that was innovative for its time to say, hey, this infrastructure isn't serving us, you know, cutting through our downtown, and we should decide to remove that. What I think now highway removal is not a new concept. So Milwaukee really paved the way in that. What I think could be potentially very innovative in this scenario is the chance to take this redevelopment of a whole neighborhood in this area and make that benefit every part of the city in a direct way, in a funding capacity where the real estate that is developed there could become a wealth generator for our city and fundamentally change the dynamics of our city being deprived of like shared revenue and all of the issues that we have. Every neighborhood wants improvements and is been disinvested in certain ways. And, you know, talk about schools and referendums, and we want to, you know, we got to either increase taxes or we're coming up on a fiscal cliff. There's these big issues, and we want to see if some innovative ways of looking at community wealth building with the real estate in this area could go to fix a lot of those economic issues.
0: And when I'm hearing you say community wealth building, that is, if I'm understanding this, it's like the city owns, right now the city owns that area under, for example, underneath, like the Milwaukee Public Market has sort of a, you know, it's like a parking lot or something that's underneath that.
1: Yeah.
0: But that's a city owned asset, or maybe that one in particular may not be, but what will be created by deconstructing this will make it, our listeners can't see us nodding around the table, but maybe Montavious, are you ready to jump in on that and answer that?
3: Sure. So does the city currently own the land under the elevated highway through downtown, that 794? No, it's mostly state-owned land, okay. Some county land. But in the scenario that we're advocating for, the city would become the owner of the land if it were to be torn down. We've seen this with the previous teardown of the Park East Freeway, where part of it became county-owned and the other part became city-owned. So we would advocate for a similar situation. What you can do with city-owned property is enact the initiatives and priorities of the existing administration. And we have in our administration right now a mayor who is really focused on housing and housing affordability mm-hmm. across the city. And when you can take what would be the most valuable land in the state of Wisconsin, if this highway were to be torn down, this would become the most valuable land in the entire state. And normally the most valuable land would be owned by a, you know, private developer, but we have the opportunity for it to be in the hands of a municipal government. That would allow us tremendous opportunity to enact affordable housing, green space, community connections, reintegrate the streets to our grid so traffic can actually do what it was really originally designed to do, which is disperse through a gridded system through a downtown, which we had before the highway was there. The existing grid network has been severed because of the highway. We can return it to a grid network that allows for a better flow of movement between pedestrians, bikes, cars, freight, etc. So what we always mention and what we want to press upon people is that while community members, sometimes rightfully so, don't want developers to come in and extract wealth and opportunity from their communities. But I do want to push back and say the vast majority of buildings that we interact with throughout our days, including our homes, were built by developers. So somebody has to build the building, and that builder would be a developer, whether it's the government or a non-government actor, which would be a private, you know, company. So somebody has to be a developer. So if we can't say we don't want developers to come in and develop this land, then nothing would be developed. Once you develop a piece of property, you are a developer. Now, what we can say is the type of development we want is community oriented, aligned with our values and goals of this community, which again, affordable housing, recreational activities, green space, office, retail, etc., whatever we decide as a community that it could be. But somebody has to build the buildings. And to the community wealth building aspect is once we develop the most valuable real estate in the entire state of Wisconsin, that means additional tax revenue. Currently, our downtown represents about 4% of our land mass in the city. It represents about 12% of the taxable value in the entire city. So it punches above its weight. As it's a small community, but it generates a ton of tax value. And that those tax dollars support police, fire, our teachers, clean water, all the city services that we require and depend upon. So we want to say to people that this can be a wealth building tool even under our current taxing regime, even if we don't have a mechanism in place that actually captures value in this downtown and disperses it throughout the city. Just how taxes work in our city is the taxes go into a general pot that then you can use throughout the entire city. So it's our contention that why not make the most valuable property in the state of Wisconsin fall into government hands, and they can use it for the benefit of the entire community.
0: That's a great question. Yeah. Rafi?
2: Well, yeah, I mean, I think that was very well said from the both of them. And just to kind of summarize those points, right, it's what can we do to build something after we get a highway down, right? We're not just thinking we want to tear the highway down and that's it and sell it off, but we want to think about what's going to actually help our city and the communities outside of just downtown. And so we've been talking about community wealth building, and I do want to make a distinction here too. We talk about community wealth building, and that's something that's really relative to the different communities around our city. Some communities might really want to prioritize education for their kids, good schools, well-paid teachers, and some might want to make sure they've got grocery stores. Some people want to be able to own homes, and that'll vary in different degrees. Like, probably everyone prioritizes those things, but where they lie on the priority priority list might change. And so that's some work that we want to do in terms of when we build our coalition of our grassroots coalition, like across the neighborhoods, working with those communities to define what wealth means to them, what wealth building looks like to them. And then the distinction I was trying to make there too is that the mechanism that Taylor and Montavious are talking about is developing or creating a fund that has its own structure for collecting the revenues and governance and operation structure as well. So I think they both kind of explained the idea really well, but wanted to add those two ideas too.
0: Great.
1: Yeah, I mean, the fund or the way it's structured could take a lot of different shapes. Mm-hmm. And what we're really talking about with the community members is what does community benefit mean to you mm-hmm. in every part of the city? But when it comes to the redevelopment plan of something like a neighborhood in the downtown, utilizing this much land, we could build in a component of community wealth that takes many different shapes. Oftentimes, the standard is like Europe or Asian countries and cities that redevelop these old, for example, an old port. And they do that with developers as partners, where the developer is really hired to create the buildings. The municipality retains ownership of the building and the land in the case of these redevelopment scenarios that the land is already public. So you still have like lots of private, you know, private industry and buildings. But in these unique scenarios, you can take that ownership and collect the revenue. And oftentimes it's professionally managed. So it's not the municipality doing that management. It's professionally managed assets of real estate that are distinctly intended to create wealth for the community. And then the municipality can do the dissipating of what that goes toward, whether it's schools or, you know, funding roads and, community centers, what be it.
0: Did we used to do development? What's the history of that? Is this a new thing? Is this, I mean, you're saying it's in other parts of the world, but is this new to Milwaukee or new to the United States or what?
1: Well, like the other shapes that it could take and are used currently, the baseline is tax revenue. You build the buildings, you sell them off to the private sector, you sell the parcels to the private sector, and they build the buildings, you get tax revenue. That's like the base case, and that's a benefit we see to the city. A next level up could be a community land trust that is typically deployed in different scenarios. It could be more of a public-private partnership where more of the buildings are run by the private sector, and the public sector has an equity stake in the development. So because they gave the land, they could retain that equity stake and then generate wealth in that respect. So there's many different ways it can be done. And, you know, it's not too different from the way we collect, you know, parking revenue. We normalize that in a big way and the city will build parking structures. Like there's some in the Third Ward that collect revenue and we use that revenue.
0: And I'm reminded, I think cities like Chicago, they do not own, like they have some external...
2: They sold their parking rights.
3: That was quite a boondoggle.
0: Can you say something about that?
3: We don't want to do that. Yeah, we don't want to do anything like that.
0: Tell us about the cautionary example of that. Yeah.
3: They got into a bad deal down in Chicago. It was a poorly formatted scheme where they lost the future revenue from all their parking for a very short-term gain. That's not what we're advocating for mm-hmm. here. The different mechanisms that Taylor just described would be in perpetuity, or we could write it in perpetuity. If you're going to develop this land, private property owner, you have to keep these units, or you have to set aside a certain percentage of these units to be affordable for the next 30, 40, 50 years, or in perpetuity. If you're going to build office space, you have to have some sort of community space that's open to the public. So because the government, our local legislative body, would be the owner of the property, we can dictate what happens on those parcels, even if the city is not the end developer of those parcels. You still write into the agreement, if you're going to mm-hmm. purchase this, you have to do XYZ, and then because of that, the government can hold that property owner to that. So it's a way of getting the outcomes that we want, namely more affordability, access, groceries, et cetera, into a property without the city actually having to become the developer. That's that private-public partnership, and that is a benefit to the community. But there are other mechanisms that could actually take money from this area and deploy it in other areas. This is as Taylor was describing, this sovereign wealth fund. But we have other, tax incremental financing districts, which use tax revenues generated from a certain area, and further down the line, once they pay off their debt for that area, it can be used for affordable housing infrastructure upgrades throughout the city and nearby to the district. And that's how often we get new bike lanes, bump outs, new bus shelters, things of that nature, because parks, we have these parks, because we have these taxing jurisdictions that can use the money for those different initiatives throughout the city.
1: And those TIF, I just want to hint on that, since those TIF districts are used all the time in our city to make these good things happen that we want to see, better sidewalks, parks and stuff. The Park East Freeway, when that was removed, that became a TIF district, and that was the highest performing TIF district in city history, which contributed to now they're looking at the King Park neighborhood, that they're developing affordable housing in that neighborhood west of the freeway because of the wealth generated from the investments in the Deer District area. So that is a pretty normalized case that we could also use, and I'm sure the 794 corridor would blow the Park East TIF out of the water because there is that momentum of people wanting to live in this area.
2: Yeah, there are a lot of things we can learn from the existing models, and I think this is a really awesome way to see what future opportunity there is. And I just want to add, I learned a little bit of this from Montavious. I actually attended a walking tour that he gave at the Vision Zero Summit about the brewery district being one of those examples of a TIF district that is kind of contributing. I don't know, you could probably give the better details about what's going on there, but just saying that is like, I'm glad to be sitting next to Montavious talking about this further and other examples, because, these are just really awesome models that we can, we really have a strong opportunity here to advance this type of structure to fund our cities in a transformational way and not just in the existing kind of frameworks that we have out there.
0: Great. Would you like to share that story?
3: Sure. So the brewery district historically was the Pabst Brewery until they shut down. It sat vacant for a number of years, I think over a decade, until a developer purchased a property and entered into agreement with the city and created this tax incremental financing district, which captures the tax value that this district creates in order to fund infrastructure improvements in the district, help with property acquisition and redevelopment. But eventually these districts produce so much tax revenue that they pay off their debt, and then the city has extra funds to pay for other infrastructure, other initiatives like affordable housing around the city. So this very successful district is helping fund affordable housing across the city, bike lanes, traffic calming measures, and other things. So we think that there's often a misconception that private developer equals bad, mm-hmm. or private development means extraction from the community. But we have real life examples that we can go walk through today and says the money from this district is going into this other district to build these new housing for moderate to low income families. There's a one-to-one direct connection. So we can't say all new development is bad, all, you know, private developers are bad. It's how you fund and how do you set priorities that's mm-hmm. really the key difference.
1: And like we hear this a lot, like you know, our volunteer group is like interrogated by people mm-hmm. like trying to find like, oh, who's gonna benefit from this, and like what, like what's behind it, are you guys funded by these mm-hmm. developers or whatever. And I would just say, like, look at what we've normalized in highway building. We are paying taxpayer money in the tune of billions of dollars to rebuild these highways through our cities every 50 to 70 years. And that infrastructure, you know, it fails, and it doesn't serve our communities in the localized area. You know, it may serve those people that are, you know, commuting from the suburbs and, you know, ultra convenience through our downtown, you know. But the road network that we are advocating for would continue to serve all those people, but would make prioritizing neighborhoods and local livability just essentially like places for people to be. And then, you know, there's all these questions about traffic. And one of those things is like, there's going to be traffic on I-94 and I-43, regardless of what happens with Interstate 794. And what we want to do is create less places where you can even be stuck in traffic, mm. where we make more of the destinations, more places to be, and less places to travel through.
2: Yeah. Put people closer to jobs, parks, their neighbors. Like, just make it human scale. Yeah,
0: human scale.
3: And I do want to point out, as Taylor said, we are volunteers. Mm-hmm. We've been at this mm-hmm. for a number of years, putting in countless hours that in a different industry, people will get paid to do the work we're doing. But we're doing this out of the love for the city that we have. We're doing this out of the future residents of Milwaukee, the kids who are going to inherit the city. We're thinking about them. So we're willing to put in our time and our effort and our skills and expertise to advance this conversation, because we know that elevated highway through our downtown does not serve the interests of our future residents and the people who are going to inherit it, this place.
0: What a great way to end this. Thank you so much. You've been listening to the Bogwich Radio Hour. We've been talking about Rethink 794. You can find out more information at rethink794.com. And if you go to riverwestradio.com, you can see all four of the recordings from this series. Thank you so much to our guests, to Taylor, to Montavious, and to Raffi. And thank you for the work, the volunteer work that you're doing to improve our community. Thank you.
2: Thank you.
3: Great being with you.

There are heroines and heroes wherever we look. For example, planting trees, helping others, or writing a book. Like many before them and many to come, you and I are having our day.

0: Hello, everyone. Welcome to Quantum Arts. My name is Jules.
1: And I'm Marcy.
0: And this is, again, Quantum Arts. I don't know why I'm being redundant today, but it's just that kind of day. So today we have Steph Lippert as our special guest. You can hear her in the background. I'm going to turn her up again for a second. Woo! Yes! So I'll just kind of leave that in the background for a little bit. I definitely want to make sure to share that Steph and I have known each other for a very, very long time, at least 13 years. We'll talk more about that in just a minute. First, we want to do a couple shout-outs. I have the Nessun Dorma opera and pasta tonight at Nessun Dorma, and there will be something similar to that out in Whitewater at Fanatico on September 5th at 6:30 for 2 hours, also with Kai Tien at the Keys.
1: And also with pasta. It's an Italian restaurant.
0: It is.
1: So it's the continuing the opera and pasta tradition outside of Milwaukee proper.
0: Yes. At least for one time. We'll see how that goes.
1: On tour.
0: Yes.
1: On tour.
0: And then also there is Pagliacci happening with Brew City Opera. That is going to be at Inspiration Studios. That is the 18th, 19th, and 20th of September. Go to Brew City Opera's website. The tickets are now on sale for that. It's going to be awesome. I get to play Nedda. Marcy is the intimacy director. And Doug Clemens, who we'll have on in a week, actually is the director for that. But I could talk about more things about that later. But Marcy, I know you have a couple things you want to shout out to, and I'm going to turn the music more down.
1: Yeah, so it's closing weekend of disaster, so the ship will sail, literally, or will it? The show is called Disaster. So we close on the 30th. There's just a handful of tickets left, so if you want to come see it or see it again, definitely come check it out. It is a jukebox musical, all 70s hits of all different genres, folk, pop, rock, disco, all sorts of fun things. And it is a parody musical of all of the 70s disaster movies. So every disaster movie that you can think of and every disaster that can happen is rolled into the show. So it's definitely a lot of fun and a lot of laughs, super fun. I've been having a great time. So definitely come check that out. Couple weeks left of Frozen at the Fireside, and then we started rehearsal this week for Come From Away, so that will be really exciting to have that show in the round and on that stage. So something totally different from Frozen, right? Now for something different, now Come From Away. So that's what I've got going on, other than getting ready to start rehearsals with you, which will be really exciting.
0: Mine at least start tomorrow, but the chorus starts tonight, so anybody who's in the chorus, toy toy toy on the first chorus rehearsal for Pagliacci. We have a special mini guest. They're both mini guest host with Rhea, right?
1: Rhea.
0: Yes, Rhea, who is a service dog. She's adorable. So if you hear a little bit of panting, that's what's going on.
1: Yeah, that's none of us. That's Rhea.
0: I mean, I can if we really need to.
1: I'm glad you clarified. I think she's calmed down, but yeah.
0: Oh, no, she's
1: adjusting to the temperature, yeah.
0: Yes,
1: yeah.
0: She's right in front of the fan. So Steph, just to reiterate, Steph and I have known each other for at least 13 years. I believe we met in 2013 through Opera on Tap, probably. And Steph is a flippin' amazing, for lack of other words that I can't say on the radio, musician, a great friend, a great producer. I'll let her introduce more of what she does as well. But just phenomenal artist in so many different respects. I'm also a River Westian. Woo! Steph, if you want to tell us a little bit about you, what are the other things that you do, and a little bit about your story, and then whatever else you want to talk about.
2: Yeah, thank you so much for having me today. I really appreciate y'all. So a little bit about me. I've been a Milwaukee musician now since 2010. I moved here to study at UWM, and a few years later, that's when I met Julianne, and we've worked together in a number of different capacities. Like they mentioned earlier, we've worked together for Opera and Pasta at Nessun Dorma, Milwaukee Opera on Tap, and just other projects. And so, yeah, in addition to our collaboration, I teach in Milwaukee. I also play for a couple local churches. I'm a local band leader. My band is called the SLP. And so earlier you heard my latest single that we just released. And yeah.
1: And nice. And what's the name of that single?
2: Sky.
1: Sky. Yes. Okay.
0: So good.
1: I know I was looking at it on the screen and I already forgot. So where are you from originally? Because you say you came to Milwaukee for school.
2: Yep. I grew up in Grafton and Saucel. Nice.
1: Okay.
2: I was born in Georgia. So I was adopted.
1: Okay. Okay. Okay. Atlanta or?
2: Savannah.
1: Savannah. Nice. One of the most haunted cities in the U.S. I did a ghost tour there. It was super fun, like at midnight. Anyway, I love those kind of things. Okay. So Georgia to Wisconsin and Grafton to Milwaukee.
2: Yep. Yes.
1: Okay. Yeah. Is voice your primary instrument?
2: It is not, actually. I've been a pianist for a very long time. I started playing piano when I was 9 years old. So nice. Fast forward to 25 years later, that's my main focus. Okay. But I've been a brass player for a long time. I'm a bass trombonist. I used to be a tuba player for a long time.
1: Wow.
2: And other instruments along the way. But piano is my main thing.
0: Well, then you do turntables too, right?
2: Yes. Not actively these days, but for a while I was DJing under the name DJ Grandma Matrix.
0: Yes. Okay. at the Jazz Estate, especially for a while. Yeah.
2: Yeah. That was my main home for spinning my favorites.
1: Okay. Yeah. And at UWM, were you voice major or piano major?
2: I was a piano major and then I also, majored in trombone performance. Yes.
1: Wow.
0: Oh, yeah,
1: okay.
0: She's fantastic. I've seen you do at least a little bit of trombone with one of the ensembles. It's not the East Side. What is it called?
2: I used to play with the Milwaukee Jazz Orchestra. Mm-hmm. I used to play also with the Brew City Big Bands.
1: Yep. Wow. And what was the instrument we heard at the beginning of Sky?
2: Tenor saxophone.
1: Okay.
2: And flute. I recorded the tenor sax and then my friend Olivia Dobbs recorded flutes for that.
1: Nice. Wonderful. Oh my gosh. Yeah. Incredible. Yeah. You weren't kidding.
0: Oh, she's a flippin' amazing.
1: You do everything. And you sing.
0: Yes.
1: Oh my goodness.
0: Yep.
1: Oh my goodness.
0: Yep. Steph is amazing. She's so busy that it's been really fun to try to figure out, like, hey, when are we going to have you on? But that's the really cool thing is that you are just a multifaceted artist who you know how to navigate the Milwaukee music scene, which I very much admire because it's not easy. but I mean, how do you feel about your musical journey, like, since... hi Rhea. Since you were at UWM or even earlier than that, how do you feel about your musical journey?
2: That's a really great question. I think the main thing is that it has certainly not been a linear process. Mm-hmm. My world for a long time was in classical music, and mm-hmm. so that's how mm-hmm. we met. And so I think fast forward, I've been kind of trying to undo some of politely undo some of my maybe not undo but just kind of expand upon the training that I've had as a classical musician and do something different. So right now, like, everything that I'm doing with putting my efforts mainly into being the band leader of the SLP, that's something that I didn't really actively see myself doing when I started school here in Milwaukee. That was not something that was on my radar. Like, I wasn't thinking, oh, let me just start a band. So I guess in that respect, I've been open to allowing myself to switch gears, which is a little challenging. Mm-hmm. So I'm wearing I'm wearing less hats than I was before when I moved to Milwaukee. And I think it's necessary at this point to try to kind of further develop the thing that I'm most interested in right now.
0: Yeah, absolutely. Sorry. It's moving away.
1: the mic is ghost moving away.
0: Well, fast forward to now, especially with the SLP, what do you think... like morphed it to where it is now? I know that's a really, really large question with a lot of different directions for answers, but like, what do you think? I mean, how long has the SLP project been around?
2: Since 2021. So at that time, there really wasn't a ton going on because of the pandemic, and mm-hmm. I got an opportunity to have a little residency downtown at Pabst Best Place. Mm-hmm. And I truly didn't want to do all these dates by myself as a solo musician. Yeah. And so that's when I formed the SLP. And mm-hmm. so it was kind of like the situationship produced the band, if that makes sense.
0: Yeah.
1: And what does it stand for, something, SLP?
2: Yep, the Steph Lippert Project.
1: Oh, okay, sure. I guess I should have put two and two together. Okay. I don't know.
0: I say MOT without even thinking about it. I'm like,
1: I know what that is,
0: but some people might think of,
1: Okay.
0: But yeah, I mean, it,

0: that's my friend.
1: Yes, exactly. But like, it's good to know that there are those ways that Milwaukee is supporting its local artists. Now, how do you, if you don't mind me asking, kind of going on a slight tangent, how do you feel about how Milwaukee supports like musicians and how they're put out there? I mean, like, not necessarily just how they're put out there, but just in general, does it feel like there's a decent amount of support in Milwaukee as a musician?
2: I've always felt supported as a musician. I guess that's like kind of an interesting question to answer, but you know, just switching gears from classical to the world of, you know, being an indie songwriter or whatever, like, I feel like people have been very accepting of that transition for me. Like, even though, like, there's been times where I'm like, oh, am I in the right place? Like, I feel like I've gotten a lot of confirmation from the scene and the community to continue, like, pushing forward with writing music and releasing songs. So I definitely feel like Milwaukee is a special city. There's so many artists here. And there's a lot of spaces that are very accepting of our music scene. And so I guess, like, I do feel like we have an accepting scene, and there's so many things that I could add about that, and spaces that I've been and people I've met along the way that have helped me get to this point right now.
0: So you've been playing piano since you were 9. What originally got you interested in music? What called you? Did your parents force you to take piano lessons, or you know, that's what it was for me, and it didn't last very long. But you know, what was your original musical inspiration, and how has that evolved as you've gone from piano to brass to classical to more contemporary jazz and songwriting? You know,
2: my parents did not force me to take piano lessons. I actually bugged them to take piano lessons. Nice. And shout out to Carrie Brick, if you're listening. She was my first ever music teacher, who you met actually at Opera on Tap.
0: Oh, nice.
2: And she taught me a lot of the instruments that I play, and really fostered my excitement for music. So just had to make that shout out, because they were really a big aspect of me probably being a musician, honestly.
0: Were you drawn to something initially as a pianist, certain styles of music that sort of made the jump from piano to brass? Or is that a normal jump? I play cello poorly, so to me, that just feels like to go from piano to tuba seems like a...
2: Well, I think, you know, a lot of times kids start band programs when they're in like fourth or fifth grade or whatever. So I started piano in third grade, and I was interested in all, you know, just other aspects of music. And so I think with my teacher's guidance, like, she maybe gave me the idea, like, hey, maybe you would want to try band. So I tried baritone, and then eventually baritone segued into tuba when I got into high school. But I think truly I do think it was her that inspired my interest in wanting to explore other instruments outside of piano.
0: I love hearing that. We've had so many band directors on the program that and they talk about their love for music and how they got inspired and how they passed that on. And I hear again and again talking to people like, your band director inspired you and got you interested in brass and just shaped really the trajectory of so many things that were yet to come for you. That's really inspiring.
2: Our like growing up, when we would have piano lessons, like, you know, normally a lesson's like 30, 45 minutes or whatever. I swear our lessons would just like turn into like a long time.
0: A marathon, piano marathon.
1: 2 hours later.
2: We just had so much fun, especially during the summers when we had that kind of time. But yeah, we had a blast together, so.
0: Nice. So I have to ask, and you probably get this question a lot when people say, or when you tell people you played tuba, that it's a really big instrument to not only carry, but to you know, carry around. And then the amount of breath that you need to push through a tuba to make sound, I mean, that's really got to be a lot. Like, how heavy is it? Were you in marching band with it? Or just concert band? Is that what it's called, concert band?
2: I was in concert band, and I really enjoyed it, but it was kind of annoying because people would always be like, hey, don't you wish you played the flute? And it never

0: crossed my mind, honestly.
1: So you were like, no, actually, I don't.
2: No, I actually really enjoy this.
1: I really enjoy the tuba. Thanks.
0: But yeah, I haven't played tuba in a long time, but you know, I enjoy like the memories for sure.
1: Okay. I think about how large the instrument is, mm-hmm. you know, and I think, wow, that's additional. It's in addition above and beyond to being able to musically play the instrument. The amount of breath you'd need to push through that thing to make a sound has got to be a lot more than others.
2: Well, and I'm giggling because I'm about to do something that I don't know has happened on River West Radio, but the...
1: Is it because I'm asking silly questions about instruments?
2: No, no.
1: Here, I've never played in band, clearly.
2: No. But for anybody who has never put their mouth to a brass instrument, there's a lot of buzzing. So mm-hmm. that,
0: yeah, you gotta really kind of get the embouchure nice and tight. It kind of sounds like this. Oh wow, that doesn't actually sound that great, but. It's a
2: but
0: lot
2: you can
0: of
2: hear the pitches, yeah. You can hear it switches to different notes that you could hear in what Steph just did.
0: It's vibrations.
2: But embouchure, like, it is all about, like, how you're placing your lips against the metal of the mouthpiece that goes into the tuba or the trombone or whatever brass instrument you're playing. And that itself, like, you are influencing so many different notes that, like, tones, notes, however people want to think about it, that come out of the instrument. So to be able to have the dexterity to not have your lips rip from doing that very often. I've known a handful of different brass players for a decent amount of time as well before meeting Steph, so I definitely can appreciate what goes into that, because then you're determining what notes are coming out of it. You have a couple different keys that you press with your fingers. You have a couple valves that you move, but at the same time, you are determining with the embouchure in your lips against the metal what octaves, so like whether it's ba or something else, or like even just some of the other parts of the notes, how they come out. I won't go into the theory of that right now, but that there has to be that musicality to do that, and like knowing what all you do already, like holy crap, that's a lot of musicality that goes into it. And I mean, I'm also talking as a mainly singer, but like it's just really cool to know what you've been able to accomplish over the time just that I've known you and then to be like, I'm also going to be a singer songwriter, although you probably were otherwise, but maybe we didn't talk about it as much. But I mean, I know that there was a point where you were kind of battling. I'm not saying you do now, because you've said that now Milwaukee's been really welcoming to the shift a bit. But I remember when, like, maybe a year ago or so when we were talking, that you said, like, that you've had to say, no, I'm not just playing classical piano. No, I don't just play classical music.
0: Yeah, I think that's a big one for me, because I feel like transferring over into a new world, I don't know. It just feels like for a long time I had to use the classical as an explanation as to who I am, but it's not really who I am right now.
2: Yeah.
0: So I think that's like a pretty clear distinction that I've had to make with myself and be like, I have to just really say who it is I want to be in order mm-hmm. to become that person,
2: exactly.
0: And not the other way around. Like, I'm a classical musician, but I also do this. Like, it's it's the other way around now.
2: Exactly.
1: What's that whole idea that you can have roots and wings?
2: Yep.
1: So
2: yeah.
1: Your roots may be in piano or in classical, but, you know, your wings are taking you other places. So.
2: Well, and also that idea of, like, that there isn't a box. Like, we have been told, I mean, I don't know if you had this experience at UWM, but there had been this idea when I went to school that you were going to fit in the box. And if you didn't fit in the box, you might not be successful. So try to make sure that you fit in the box. And it's been interesting to see that shift, especially after COVID. Like, no, we don't fit in the box. We can do all sorts of different things. We just have to figure out how we go about figuring them out.
0: And
2: letting people know what they are as well.
0: Yeah, I think going to school for music, I think what you said is so spot on, where our professors are definitely concerned about us focusing our efforts on a single track mm-hmm. and not being a jack of all trades. Mm-hmm. And that, I feel like, just doesn't work for most artists these days.
2: Yeah.
0: And certainly wasn't the way for me.
2: Yeah, no, absolutely. I feel like success is defined by how we enjoy ourselves more than, like, the thing that everybody sees.
1: Well, and art is such an evolution in terms of who you become along the journey, and how you learn about yourself and how experiences in life shape you. Even for me as a non-musician, right? I don't play an instrument except, I guess,
2: I sing.
1: Stop. Right. But, you know, as an actor and singer, you know, that's changed throughout the years. How I sing, the kinds of plays that I would do, the kinds of musicals that I would do, the kind of performer I am, it's shaped by your experiences and I guess the opportunities that come along the way for you and how you take advantage of those and what you learn along the way, I guess. So any performance art is a journey like that. When did the journey with songwriting start for you?
0: Ooh, that's a good question. I would say that I probably started writing songs in my early 20s. Mm-hmm. At that point, I wasn't really singing out too much. I was still in school. I feel like the songwriting thing kind of happened on accident, where I was just kind of writing. I was like, oh, I think I got something here. And I didn't really anticipate that I would be a songwriter per se. Mm-hmm. The first couple songs kind of just stumbled out. And it wasn't until one of the bands I played in was like, hey, do you have any songs? And I was like,
1: so someone had to ask you in the band instead of you being like, oh, hey, I have a band.
2: 20 songs from 10 years ago and these ones that I just wrote yesterday.
0: Yeah. So I was playing in another project, Ruth Bader Ginsburg.
2: Yes.
0: And that band is a really special mm-hmm. group of people in Milwaukee, but they were some of the first to perform my original music, actually.
2: Now, RBG is mostly female identifying, if not female, like AFAB,
0: yeah.
2: Correct? Yeah. I mean, and that's still kind of coming, like it still performs once in a while when people are all in town.
0: Yeah, so we have some bandmates in NOLA. We've got a handful of us in Milwaukee. It's been a little bit since we've done anything together, but yeah. Definitely give them a lot of love for being mm-hmm. some of the first to foster the space for my mm-hmm. original music to grow.
2: Mm-hmm. And was that, just because I'm thinking about it now, was that like at least 8 people in the band?
0: Yeah, definitely a powerhouse. Seven, 8 people, yeah.
2: Yeah, it was pretty darn cool to hear the group. I think that there was a couple Locust Street and yep. Center Street.
0: Yeah.
2: Maybe not Center Street, but definitely Locust Street. Definitely remember hearing that, and then somewhere else in River West, like many moons ago. But no, I mean, it's been really cool to watch your journey, and I'm not just being like, I'm so proud of you, but I mean, like,
0: thank you.
2: It is flooring to see people's artistic journeys, and that's why I love doing this show, because it's not like, here we have this like script and this is what we have to say, but it's about like, how are you feeling about what's happening? How did you feel about it?

0: like, and knowing that we've known each other pretty, I don't want to say growth, because you just keep growing. Like, it's a continuous trend for stuff. It's amazing to see what next thing you do. And I don't mean like a separate thing, but just like what comes next in your journey is just really cool. But I could go on about that for a long time.
1: I was thinking the exact same thing. I was like, from everything I've learned about you in just our short time together today, I'm so excited and curious for what the next evolution for SLP is, or for Steph.
2: Thank you.
1: That's really exciting.
0: Well, and speaking of which, we're right at that time where you get to shout out what's coming up for you.
3: Yeah, so right now I'm getting ready to release another single. The next tune that I'm releasing is going to be called Train Hopping. Mm-hmm. And so you can look out for that wherever you listen to music, Spotify, YouTube, Bandcamp, all that kind of stuff. Mm-hmm. And then as far as performances, my next performance is coming up at Third Space Brewing. They've been real good to the SLP over the years. Yay. And that is on September 26th for their anniversary party from 8:30 to 9:30.
1: Very cool. That sounds like a fun night out for the E group, Ursi, Julesy, and Marcy.
0: Yes. When it's all three of us, then I'm Julesy.
1: Right.
0: Because then it works. So I guess I'm going to ask a question, because I know you're a dog person as well. This is our little quote unquote silly
1: question.
0: Yes,
1: this is in honor of Ursi, because they're not here. Yes. And Ursi always asks a fun, silly question.
0: Yes.
1: So we have to honor that tradition for them.
0: So I'm not going to do Dolly, but rest in peace, Dolly. Rest in peace, Tim Curry. I hope there's not another one, but if there is, I know who I'd hope it would be, but that's another story for another time. I'm going to go on a different subject because you're a dog person. If you personally had to be any particular breed or a mix of breeds, what would you be of a dog breed and why? And go.
3: That is an interesting question. You know, honestly, I gotta say that when I was a kid, I was always fascinated by the dreadlock dogs. What are they called?
0: The one from Little Mermaid, but I know what you're talking about.
1: Oh yeah, one from Little Mermaid, is that an Australian sheepdog, right?
0: Yeah, but this would be different. Something? This is the one that's like full of
1: I know what you mean.
3: I'm forgetting. I know I should know the breed name.
0: Let's find out.
1: If only we had a device that had all of the world's information at our fingertips.
3: I don't know why, but I just thought that I don't know. I hadn't ever seen any breeds of dogs like that. And I think that it's a whole vibe.
0: The Puli Commodore.
3: Oh, yeah. Commodore.
0: Aha. Uh-huh. Yes.
3: Yep.
1: Okay.
3: That's the one.
1: Oh.
3: Yeah. I don't know. They're kind of just fun.
1: Yeah.
0: There's a little one that has dreads. That's really interesting.
1: What about you, Jules?
0: I don't know. I think I've always loved, retrievers have always been the sweetest, since I was growing up, but
3: so
0: I mean,
3: loyal.
0: All of them, but there's so many other breeds that I could say, but that's not for now because we've got 30 seconds. What about you?
1: Obviously, I'm a Dalmatian. I've been a Dalmatian mom my entire adult life, and I'm sitting here with my lemon-spotted Dalmatian, Rhea Reese. So if I didn't say Dalmatian, I'd probably be in a lot of trouble at home. But I genuinely mean it.
0: Oh, man.
1: And I have freckles. I have spots.
0: Well, thank you, everybody, for listening. We're going to say a quick goodbye, but please listen again next Wednesday. Thanks, Steph.
3: And thank you so much for having me on tonight. I really appreciate y'all.
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0: 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Ponder existence, lamented through the soul. Live and direct in the studio, complete with sound effects as per usual. Life is crazy, but it's also beautiful.
1: Yo, I have so many things to share with y'all. This is Self Expression with Super Ego, River West Radio. We are also live streaming right at the nick of time on YouTube and Facebook and other various social media platforms. We are also live on the air on 104.1 FM, literally, the radio airwaves. So if you're in the Milwaukee area, you can hear this on the radio. And also, if you want to listen beyond whatever, you can go to whatever.
2: Gee whiz, these beats are neato. Go. Go.
1: Go.
2: Go.
1: Go where, you may ask. We are going on a journey with Super Ego. And actually, I've been posting a lot of beats like on social media platforms, like a lot of video game sample beats. So I figured, okay, let me play all my video game beats then. So we're going to do that. It'll be fun. I need water. I'll be right back. I'll be Bach. You be Beethoven.

and I'm not going to say any of the samples or the video games that I sample for any of these beats, but if you can guess any of them, put it in the comments and you will get a gold star. Like Super Mario and the Legend of the Seven Stars or whatever that game is. I never actually played that game, but I heard it was raw because it's Squaresoft, or it was Squaresoft, now it's Square Enix, right? And it was like a Super Mario RPG. I mean, that's amazing. So if you can guess any of these video games, I don't know, we'll figure something out, some sort of gold star situation. I don't know how it's gonna work exactly, but I love stuff like that. I love just like games. I love video games. I grew up with video games. It's like my favorite thing in the world. And I grew up when I was a little kid, like super, super little kid, I had a Nintendo, like the 8-bit version. But I think what I really grew up with was the Super Nintendo. That was kind of my era. So we may be talking about video games throughout this whole program, radio program. Yeah. Caught that. Also, if you are listening through the live stream, you can see me in the bottom right hand corner. In the middle, you can see my NPC, as well as kind of the setup, how it looks at River West Radio itself. And then the camera on the bottom left, you can see out there, right, like the River West neighborhood, which is, fun fact, one of my favorite neighborhoods in Milwaukee.

It's my favorite thing in the world is doing that XY. So there's on the NPC Live, there's a like an effect, like an XY kind of setup where you can catch different sounds and chop them. So fun. This is so fun. And something I recently learned for all the producers out there, if you tap the tempo extra, like double time, you can go crazier with the chops, right? So like right now I'm at 166 for the tempo, so but if I go like

bass though is crazy. In fact, I might have to turn that down. Yeah, I guess like, I don't know what exactly what propelled me to play video game style beats. Maybe it's because it's so universal and a lot of people play video games, and I'm just coming off like literally 2 or 3 weeks of not being on social media at all. And yeah, I don't know, maybe just kind of catching my bearings by playing beats that I've made that where anyone can relate to it, you know? Even people that not necessarily like or would listen to hip-hop, I mean, I think everyone can relate to a video game beat, right? Like, I know what that is. And hopefully you know what this is, because this is a fire sample. In fact, this whole soundtrack is fire. Fire, water, and air. Down to the bass, the kick, hi-hat, and snare.

in rotation for the next week every day. So this is me kind of just, it's therapeutic for me, man, to be able to like express myself in the moment and kind of work through things, especially if I didn't even know that I needed to say it. And that also comes from being a Libra moon. I'm an external processor. I kind of work through things just in by the virtue of the fact that I'm like saying it out loud and releasing it from within to out to, yeah, within to without, something, something like that. Oh, I'm not prepared for another beat. I'm not prepared for a follow-up question. Actually, I am. Perfect. I don't want to give away any hints, but this game is one of my favorite games, probably like as a teenager. This game like was so ill, it was so raw. Oh my goodness.

I might make a beat. I'm not sure. I'd like to. I'm still kind of catching my bearings on that, though. Like, I feel very... So when it comes to talking and blabbing and yapping and kind of working through stuff, I've gotten my reps in with that. But to make a beat, like, live on the air, that's so scary.

You know, it's nobody else pressuring me, because right now, literally right now, I'm talking to myself, technically. Like, I don't know who's listening. I know people are, but I don't know who is, right? So I'm just kind of just saying things and putting it out into the universe.

All right, we gotta switch it up here. Check, check, 1, 2. Thank you for tuning in. This is Self Expression with Super Ego, a radio show where I basically express myself just in the moment, totally in real time. And yeah, we're live on the radio right now as well as live stream. I think we're on, actually I could probably double check where I actually am. Yeah, so I'm on Facebook. Ha. And YouTube and Twitch and Kick actually too. Yeah, yeah, yeah, yeah. So it's a legacy thing too, right? Like, I really don't know who's listening. It doesn't really matter. That doesn't even factor into anything. It's just like, when I'm gone, I guess, if you want, you can listen to this. Also, it's good for me. It's like a snapshot of who I once was, or who I am and who I am right now, right? But even like in an hour, I'm gonna be a whole nother person. So I think we're always growing and evolving, hopefully. Sometimes we take a few steps back, but I think we hopefully, ideally, take more steps forward. Yeah. The journey of a 1,000 miles begins beneath your feet. But for me, it's writing rhymes, kicking freestyles, and making beats. Oh my gosh, that guy is neat. Swell. Gee whiz. Mondo. Tubular. Groovy. Fleek. Is that still in effect? No, I don't think so. Cool. I was just watching Pleasantville. That's a good movie. I mean, it's super, like, whitewashed or whatever, but, like, it's a good movie, though. Like for real, for real. Just, like, the message and even the down to the cast. I mean, I think it's, like, Paul Walker's first role. And then, like, Reese Witherspoon's in it. And Tobey Maguire. The precursor to Spider-Man. Like, come on. What video game did I sample for this beat? Dude, oh my, I just realized I'm gonna get super flagged on YouTube for all these sampled video game beats. Oh my goodness. And I'm just like getting back into posting on social media. So it's like, I'm not doing myself a service right now. But that's okay because I go against the grain. What rhymes with grain? Brain. Pain. Bane. Cain. Abel. Turntable, insane, flame, rain, that falls onto the terrain, and goes against the, I already said that already, yep. All right, next beat. Okay, so it turns out I only have a few video game beats on this flash drive, so I'm probably not going to be able to do the whole show video game style, but at least this is like setting kind of a palette of like, okay, we're starting with the video game beats and then we're going to go into something else. I don't know what that is going to be yet. That's for me, that's part of the fun for me is like starting with one beat and then going on to the next and just going down like a rabbit hole journey adventure. A choose your own adventure of Super Ego beats. Dun, dun, dun, dun. It's fun. It's fine. Are you Ian? No.

lot. There's like a, it's like playful, celestial, positive. And there's a jazziness to it and a bounce. And the instruments are really cool. Yeah, and the switch up. There's a guy like waiting at the crosswalk, and he was like dancing, or he wasn't really dancing, he was just really like jogging, but it looked like he was dancing to my beat. The synchronicity of the city. It's cool. Okay, that's the end of that beat. Alright, now we venturing out of video game territory into a whole nother realm of sight and sound. Yes indeed. Some other beats now. These are the folders I got in my beat folder, though. I got my main beat folder, and then within that folder, I got all these like different categories, I'd say. So I got like my Kindred beats, those are the beats I listen to when I'm having anxiety attacks or whatever, which is thankfully is super far and few in between right now, which is awesome. I really appreciate that, universe. Thank you so much. Got my Calm Peace beats, got my Club Trap EDM beats, Cypher, Dark Eerie, Deep. Ego beats, I don't know how it says it. That was probably all beats that I rocked for shows and stuff like that. My elite beats, emotional beats, favorite beats, happy beats, instrument beats, intro ludes, which is like just beats that would sound good for like an intro or an interlude or something, or outro. Oh, I was like, did it stop? Ooh, let's go into my interlude beats, dude. Ooh, I'm excited. Dude, this beat's crazy. This bass is insane, dude. So these interlude beats, though, I will say they're like super short, usually like 10, 20 seconds type thing. So, I don't know. I'm just kind of grabbing some random ones. I have no idea. This beat is getting really irritating. I cannot play it anymore at all, dude. Terrible. Okay. Interlude beats now. In kind of the, not quite the middle of the show, but the quarter of the show.

That's cool, man. I like that beat. You know what? I'm gonna check to see if these are playing correctly, right? Like on the socials.

Ooh, I like that beat actually. Also, all these beats are available for sale. If you want to buy any of them, please. That's a really short beat. But yeah, if you would like to purchase any of these beats. Also, one thing about my beats is like, if you want something changed or switched around, if you're buying like exclusive rights especially, we can make that happen. I can switch things around. A lot of beats I make aren't really fully done until they're either recorded on, pretty much. I like to do like post-production, and sometimes I build the beat around the words, you know? So there's that. Yes, indeed. Yes, indeed. Yes, indeed. Yes, indeed. And hopefully you guys can hear me and the beat simultaneous, instantaneous, miscellaneous, instantaneous, training in the gymnasium. Ooh, that's fire. What? I like that a lot. See, the thing for me is like, I make so many beats, I forget what I made or whatever. That part is cool though. That's swellish. Ooh, that's super mystical. I love beats like that where it sounds like mystical kind of a thing. Like this. Oh, I want to make a beat now, but I'm still feel intimidated a little bit. But we're going to try it anyway. Because for me, that's a big part of life, is like just trying new things. And even if I am afraid or like feel intimidated or whatever, just feel like kind of... That's okay to feel those things, because all like feelings are temporary. Ooh, that beat is phenomenal.

I like that. Even with that negative five semitone, it's phenomenal. You are now listening to Self-Expression with Super Ego on River West Radio 104.1 FM WXRW Radio LP Milwaukee. Thank you for being here. You could be doing anything. In fact, you might be doing other things. You might be playing video games like we were talking about and playing before. You might be doing Legos or petting your animals or just disengaging, disconnecting, or decompressing. There we go. That's the correct term. From work. Oh, here, we gotta go back to the regular semitone. And I appreciate you being here. I think the moments that we have, like, connecting, truly connecting, and where we're able to fully be ourselves 100%, that's why I love the show, too. That's why I love this space. River West Radio, I love being here, because I can, this is one of the few places where I feel like I can totally be myself without any sort of backlash or pushback. Or anything like that. It's so cool. And that beat is up. That beat is so sad, dude. I have lyrics to this, but I'm not going to do that. I'm trying to save my lyrical stuff for, like, my projects. Because sometimes I tend to give myself too much. And then it's like, okay, I got that dopamine hit from sharing that thing. Now I no longer have to develop that thing, right? Like, so, but with beats, it's a different thing. Because I think the energy and the capacity and the skill set and the, yeah, I guess just the brain act, I don't know, I'm trying, like, the, basically, the difference between being an MC and a producer, it takes two entirely different, almost, identities for me. Yeah, that's all I'm trying to say, I guess. And it's just easier, like, I've been a producer for, I guess I've been a rhymer, like, an MC longer, but with beats, I'm just so prolific. I make beats. I probably make like 10 beats a day on good days. Whereas with my rhymes, it's a lot more personal, a lot more emotional, I feel like. So I want to save that stuff for like a project. And yeah, that's what I'm trying to say, I guess. This beat is cool too. This is a neat beat. All right, I'm going to let the beats breathe for a little bit. We'll talk soon. Oh, I looked at the clock and it's 5-2-2-2-2. I've been seeing 2-2-2 a lot. Angel numbers. And I looked it up and I was like, okay, what does 2-2-2 represent? And it means it's like, it represents balance and trust and alignment, which is something I'm going through a lot of that type of stuff right now. So, in fact, I'll really look it up actually, because I'm kind of chopping that right now, but I'm still going to let the beats breathe for the next, like, 5-8 minutes. So we'll check back momentarily. Thank you.

This beat is so peaceful. I think the journeys we're all on, everyone's on a different journey, right? But everyone has their kind of, I guess in astrology would be the north node, like the focal, maybe not the focal point, but the universal mission maybe or something like that. Astrologically speaking, from my astrological chart, here I'll read it actually. I'm still learning. I'm super beginner. I'm like very, very beginner with all this stuff. I love astrology though, because it's like a way for me to view myself and understand like why I am the way I am, and like that it's all okay. It's all okay. But yeah, so my north node is in Taurus. I just wanna hold on, I wanna look up like what the north node actually means. So still learning. I'm definitely a level one with this, maybe level two. What is north node? What does it mean? Okay, yeah, the north node in astrology represents your soul's destiny, future potential, and the life path you are meant to develop in this lifetime. What is the north node? Definition: it is not a physical planet, but a mathematical point where the moon's orbital path crosses the earth's path around the sun. Also called the dragon's head or Rahu in Vedic astrology. Symbol looks like a horseshoe opening downward. Okay, that's awesome. I love that. Yeah, so I'm still learning about all this stuff, right? And I feel like my journey lately has been one of like finding autonomy and setting boundaries and stuff like that, which has always been difficult for me, and like expressing frustration and irritation and anger. I've always felt like if I felt or expressed anger, that it was me being controlled by it, I suppose, or like me losing control or being like weak, which is kind of the opposite actually. But also there's a way to feel an emotion but not be controlled by it too. So I'm trying to find the balance between all that. I don't have a beat set up at all, dude. This is craziness. We gotta find a beat now. But yeah, so I don't know. There's a lot going on in my life right now, and it's all okay. Everything's okay. As it is, you know. I also love astrology because it helps me understand other people, and especially seeing their whole chart. You know, there's the sun, there's the moon, the rising, which all represent different things. And then it goes beyond that, which I have no idea. I'm still learning. I'm learning.

right now. And it wasn't always. I never believed it. I was like, there's no way that a person can be, or that people in general can be. Oh, this is from a video game. I didn't even mean for this to play like that. Ooh. But I didn't believe that there was like 12, that people could be generalized into 12 different, just only 12 categorizations, I guess. And it's just one way of viewing things. It's not like the be all, the end all, but it is a nice way to understand for me. And I like to understand things because I'm a Virgo, and Virgos, we love to learn, we love to understand, and then build upon and improve. I hope you know what I sampled, because this is probably one of my favorite games of all time. In fact, this was the first, I can't say this without like giving it away, right? This is the first, probably the first RPG that I ever saw being played. And it wasn't me playing, it was my brother's. And I was just enamored and captivated. I was like, oh my god. And now, as an adult, like, RPGs are my favorite type of game to play. I just love them so much. And I'm talking about like JRPGs, right? Like, I like action RPGs too. I like pretty much any RPG where you can level up and do better and like, you know, like equip like armor and weapon systems and stuff like that. But yeah, I just love the character development of RPGs, and the stories. Usually the stories are really good too. And also the camaraderie. As a person who I had family, but I really grew up as an only child. So I was like a lonely kid a lot of the time, and RPGs were kind of a way of like, I was like, oh, I would love that in the future. Like, I want to be able to have a friend group. And I've had a couple of them, I guess, in my life. I no longer do at this point, but I've always had that, like, I guess, that romantic view of like, ooh, it would be really cool to have like a friends group to go on adventures with and go through life together with, right? It's not something I have right now, but that's okay too. So that's just a little bit about that. Let's get another beat going.

sad and hopeful simultaneous. Music is so cool. I was thinking about yesterday, I was like, just little creating little pieces of content, right? And usually when I play a beat, I'll start talking because I'm a Libra moon and I like to talk. But I was thinking about, like, there's a difference between expressing myself through words, which can get really, like, deep and personal, and, like, I can get super precise with it, but then expressing myself through a beat, it's different because it's more emotional, but, like, meta-emotional, right? So, like, even with this beat, that's, this part is weird, but the other part was, like, emotional, sad, and hopeful. So, like, all three of those emotions make up this beat for me. And emotion is subjective. It's not, like, fact, right? Like... So there's an interesting level of, like, when I listen to this beat, I feel this certain way. And that can be based on how I feel already. Like, so if I'm feeling a certain way in the moment and then I put on this beat, that beat can kind of manipulate, or not, maybe not manipulate. Well, maybe, I don't know. But it'll make me feel a certain way on top of how I'm already feeling. And that's the meta part of it. It's cool, man. I love myself. I really do. I love myself so much. Oh, I love this beat too. This beat is one of my favorite beats of all time. I love emotional beats. And I'm not like as like super emotional as I was. I was like super depressed, but now I'm on medication for it. So I miss that part of me, like being real, like, so the medication closes the dynamic range between emotions for me. So instead of like super depressed or super happy, it's like a little bit more compressed in audio terms, right? I'm really trying to combat the, I don't want to go get a soda, but I kind of do though, but I'm also trying to quit soda, so, what's the deal? Oh, I got part of an energy drink in my car though. I think I'm gonna go get that, but I gotta find a beat that's longer. Ooh, I got a perfect beat though. All right, we got about 22 minutes left for my radio show. You are now listening. Actually, you've been, maybe, or maybe you just tuned in, I don't know. But this is Self-Expression with Super Ego. I'm proud of myself, because when I first started doing the show, I was talky still, but like now I feel like I'm a lot more concise with it, and it's just getting the reps in. I've been doing the show now for 2.5 years at this point, and I hope that I'm able to continue to do the show. That's why I'm here every week, to make sure I'm like reliable, hold myself accountable for even doing the show, because this is an hour long show, and that's a lot of time to like fill in for beats that I made and also talking. But I really do consider the show like therapy for me, like just me, like just by myself, like saying things that need to be said. And I feel like anything that is said needed to be said, even if I don't know it. That's the cool thing about it. And this beat is amazing. I actually wrote a verse to this. Let's see if I can find it though. I don't know. I don't know, how would I

Actually, my brother rocked this, and he snapped hard. My brother's currently homeless though, and breaks my heart, but also like we make our choices, I guess, you know. Unfortunately. Okay, I don't know where that verse is. And actually, I promised myself I would not kick any rhymes, especially when I'm doing live stream stuff, because I'm really trying to save that stuff for myself and for, you know, a finalized project. So I got to keep something for myself. All right, so this is the name of this next beat is called Positive Energy. Also, a lot of my beats that I'm playing are available on my BeatStars. So that's, well, all my links are in like my bio for my social media. So whatever respective social media you're listening from, or if you're not, if you're listening through the airwaves, you can go to, well, I don't know, how would I say that? I'm still working on my website, so I can't just put my website down, but I guess like Super Ego Beats, or is it Super Ego? Oh my goodness, dude. Can we get some professionals in here? I think it's superegobeats.beatstars.com, or maybe beatstars.superegobeats. I'm not sure. I'm chopping this up hard. I need my energy drink. I'll be right back. But yeah, so all in all, my beats are available for sale. If you really want to talk, we can superegobeats@gmail.com. That's probably the best way, honestly. You can just send me a message directly, and I will be right back.

Okay. And now back to a video game beat. It's the last video game beat that I'll play that I made. I got tons more. I just don't know where they are. Yeah. We got about 15 minutes left of my show here. Thanks for listening or wherever you are being here. Yes, indeed.

That udon hit the spot, so yummy. I love cooking, it's one of my favorite things. I went to Asian Market, I got udon noodles and ground pork, mushrooms and green onions. Fire. That's kind of the only thing I really know how to make, though, is like udon and I know how to make tacos too, some good tacos, but more like California style tacos because I'm from California. So that's how that goes. And now we're about to play. So we got three choices. We got and choose your own adventure. Got like a kind of, they're all world type beats. In fact, we're going to start with this one right here. My Indian Mystic style beat. It's one of my favorite beats I ever made in my whole life, ever. We got about 11 minutes for the rest of my radio show. And then the sky's the limit. And in fact, beyond that, maybe the stars. Like Jupiter and Mars. And in fact, we're in the full moon right now. We're in the Sturgeon full moon. And I think it's in the sign of Pisces right now. And yet we're in Virgo season, which I'm a Virgo. Virgo sun, let's go. Pierre's talking about me. I don't know what he's saying. What'd you say? Panoramic view. Let's go.

Okay, that's the end of that. And now we delve into the deep depths of something else. I don't know exactly. I feel like the show right now is dragging on. I'm kind of going stir crazy lately right now in this moment. After this, I have a session. And I'm kind of excited for that because I'm just ready to create right now.

something that's really, really, in fact, it's like the deal breaker between in my life, right? It's like I heavily value artistic autonomy and self-sufficiency and

I don't like being told what to do. Nope. So I'm just trying to find the balance of like how do I find that balance in a world of like with so many social hierarchies and kind of we're living under a system that is like we're subservience is almost like encouraged, I guess. Obedience. I can't stand that. At least not obedience for the sake of being obedient, you know what I mean? In fact, I have a verse. I am going to kick a verse, dude. I just got to find the verse for it. Actually, you know what? I can play the song. Ooh. That's what we're going to do. That's why I love the show, too, because it's just like, I feel a thing. I'm like, ooh, I'm going to do that thing. I'm going to like play that right there, right? But there's a verse I talk about obedience a little bit. And this beat is amazing, dude. It's fire, what? Fun fact, this beat was going to be on the first project I ever released, which was

0: rejected in favor of other beats. What am I looking for right now? Okay.
1: Dude, that beat is so raw. I can't even believe it, dude. I made that? Are you kidding me, man? I'm just stalling. I'm just trying to find this track. And it's fire. Super, super raw. La, la, la. Thank you for tuning in to Self-Expression with Super Ego. My name is Super Ego. And this is a cool show. This is literally therapy for me. And I had therapy earlier, too. Wednesday is like my favorite day because this is what I do. I wake up at like 5 o'clock in the morning. I make music for a little bit or clean or stretch. Today I actually ran too. I'm super proud of myself because I haven't like been in the gym actually for a minute at this point, right? So it's cool to like just be like, all right, right after therapy I ran a half a mile. I'm like, okay, I needed that. I definitely want to do that more. But then after that, after therapy, after the gym, I will do jujitsu. And then I have my radio show. And all the time that's in between that, too. And then, after my radio show, I usually do a session with somebody, so. So, I love Wednesday. It's my favorite day. I found life is overwhelming, and it's crazy to think about. And I can't find the song for the life of me right now, so we're going to play a beat. So I can find it. So I'm not just babbling on, which I do. I tend to do that. I'm an external processor. But that's okay, because this is my show, and I can do it. This is my party, and I can cry if I want to. Cry if I want to. Cry if I want to. Just gotta find my song. I don't know where it is. Where is it? Oh, you know what? I could play it on the computer though.

0: don't exactly know where it is, but I'm pretty sure there's no like curse words on it. But I'm not 100% sure. I'm gonna trust myself though that there isn't. And if there is, I apologize, because this is on the air. Literally, it's not just on social media platforms. It's also on the air, and that's like playing curse words. No, no. Okay. How long is this song right here? About 2 minutes. Oh, that means I gotta play it. Okay. So this is, without further ado, what does that even mean? What does it do? I don't know. This is me rapping.
1: Can you hear me now?
0: Yes.
1: One, right here, right?
2: Yeah, the problem is I have an alternative consciousness. It sounds ominous, but I promise it's just a chocolate chip, a fragment of a piece of a mere ingredient.

0: adventures all. Chicken broth and cereal, Bob the stereo, so as to immerse in it and drown out the sounds of neighbors and fighting tournaments. My mind is merciless, sometimes I try to burst through this illusion and finally see what's behind the curtain quick.
1: I'm glad I know that verse. I cannot kick that verse because there is a curse word in that. So I'm glad I caught that. But thank you so much for tuning in to Self-Expression with Super Ego. This is a program that I do every Wednesday from 5 to 6 p.m. Live on the radio, literally 104.1 FM, as well as live stream on all the different social media platforms. So thank you for tuning in. I'm ready to go create now and be in the studio. So yeah, I don't have anything else to say or play. So what do I say or play? Nothing. Let's breathe together, actually. Let's find our center. And until next time.

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2: What would I try if I was safe always? How I feel right now is okay. Do something every day that scares me, cause these feelings are temporary. Face the pain, feel the love, we're so closed off. Now I wanna build some stuff. It takes a village or maybe your whole city. The illest ones are always the ones who know the gritty. The struggle, who's growing with me if your soul is pretty in the flow.
3: I don't hear the music. Do you hear music?
4: Yes, I do.
3: Well, that's not fun. I gotta hear the music.
4: You want me to sing?
3: I barely can hear it.
4: That I'll lose somebody like you.
3: Alright, the Zoom experience is kind of wild.
4: I
3: never dreamed that I'd
4: lose somebody like you. I don't like my camera today. Showing my face. All right. Well, hey, everybody. It's Hey 60. We're here every Wednesday at 6 p.m. on riverwestradio.com. So Kevin G, he is using the modern technology of Zoom. So he is with us via Zoom. Right. So, so we still have not gotten our first email from somebody, which we are still waiting for, by the way. You can follow us on TikTok, Instagram, Facebook, YouTube, SoundCloud, Sirius XM, or River West Radio, and all you have to ask for is Hey 60. So right, Kevin G, what's going on with you?
3: What's going on with me? Well, I'm out of town and calling in.
4: This is a new normal, though.
3: I know. We're going to have to get the technology stepped up a little bit so I can see you. You can see me. I happen to be on a beach. So there's that. But yeah, River West Radio 104.1. For all of you who are dialing in, don't be bashful. Send us an email.
4: And what's the email?
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3: There you go. All right. So what's new since last week?
4: Well, last week was what episode? What episode is this?
3: This is 32.
4: Okay. So
3: hang on. Yeah, let me check. Oh, no. This is 33.
4: Double digits of three?
3: Yeah.
4: Wow. Okay. Do you believe that we've been doing this 33 times, almost 33 weeks in a row?
3: I cannot believe it.
4: What are we going to do when we celebrate our 60th for Hey 60?
3: Or 66, yeah, right? Well, I tell you, well, we've got time to plan that. It's a ways off. So,
4: I definitely miss you in the studio, though.
3: Yeah, I know. The studio is always more fun. But you're in the studio, so you can have your half of the fun, and I'll just have to wish I was there.
4: Okay.
3: All right. So tonight, we're going to cover a few more fun terms that maybe you haven't heard of. And so I'm going to do the questions. You're going to do the answers to the best of your ability, and we'll see how it shakes out.
4: Okay.
3: There's some fun ones.
4: These are fun because they make me think. So, and these are relevant for anybody in the dating scene. You really have to know the current lingo in order to understand what's happening to you as a dater.
3: Right. And I think, you know, an informed dater is a good dater, right? So it's our job to make sure our audience is informed. So let's start out with caspering. What is caspering?
4: Oh, so caspering must be another form of ghosting?
3: Well, you're very close.
4: Is caspering a younger version of ghosting? I'm not sure.
3: Mm-mm.
4: I don't know what caspering is.
3: You're close. It's lighter and nicer. You know, when you ghost, it's kind of a hard, you just disappear.
4: Casper is a friendly ghost.
3: Caspering's a friendly ghost, yeah. And I don't know how you really do that without being like a fade out, but that's what a Casper is. All right, next question. I mean, we covered a lot last week. Let me just scroll down through my handy-dandy list. What is an emergency call while you're on a date?
4: An emergency call?
3: Yeah.
4: It could be a fake call just so that you can get out of the date.
3: You nailed it. It is exactly that. So a 911 call is when you end up meeting somebody and you don't want to be on the call, and then you get the 911 call from a friend. Maybe you text them under the table or whatever, and then, oop, you got to take the call. Oops, it's an emergency. Oops, you got
4: to
3: go.
4: Oh, my friend, their tire blew out. I have to go help them. That's just another. And then, okay, so let's just take that one step further. Once you get that 911 emergency, and then you reconnect with that person, then what happens? Or do you just ghost them after that? Is it a series of these? Let me ask you, is it a series of these terms when you're trying to not date somebody after a minute, or what?
3: Well, I think that an emergency call is usually both parties know, right? Like if somebody pulled the 911 on me, I'd be like, okay, I'm done, right? That's a red flag. It's like, if you don't want to be on the date, just say you don't want to be on the date. You know, that's that simple.
4: Would you ever confront somebody like that?
3: Would I?
4: Yeah.
3: I probably would. I know I've wanted to leave a date midway. I'm like, oh, this is going nowhere. But it never was the behavior bad enough that I would say, hey, I'm done. I'll settle up. I'm going to go. I've usually picked and choosed ahead of time, wiser.
4: Okay, so you never got into a situation like that?
3: Yeah.
4: Okay. Yeah.
3: All right, next one. E-N-M.
4: E-N-M?
3: E as in Edward, N as in Nancy, and M as in Mary. What is E-N-M?
4: I have no clue.
3: Yeah, this is kind of a popular term. I had to look it up 4 years ago, and it's ethical non-monogamy. So basically, it's an open relationship. Usually, your partner has to approve of the other person that you're going to be with, and vice versa.
4: Yeah, that would never work for me because I am a serial monogamist, and I could never want to be with anybody that is with other people. I couldn't handle that.
3: Did you ever see ENM on any male's profile?
4: I don't really remember. I've seen like polygamist. I've seen swinger. I've seen
3: polyamorous.
4: Yeah, poly. Whatever that word is. Polyamorous.
3: Polyamorous.
4: I've seen that. I've seen 420 friendly, but not that. That to me is, that would be a swipe for me, like right away.
3: So I've run across, I don't know, half dozen women who put that in their profiles, and I just thought, well, maybe. I mean, I don't know from a woman's perspective, but from a man's perspective, like, it seems like there's probably more women that are open to that than men.
4: Oh, and I think just the opposite. I think more men are open to it because they're never satisfied with one partner. So
3: what?
4: That's what I think.
3: Oh, I guess I don't know. I'm a serial monogamist as well.
4: Yeah, I know. I'm like, ooh, I'd be like, nope, next. Who's next? Bye-bye.
3: All right. Fizzling. That's pretty self-explanatory.
5: Yeah, the relationship is fizzling. It's going out. It's just on the way
3: You're losing interest.
5: Yeah, on the way to ending the relationship.
3: Well, one of two things: it either sizzles or it fizzles.
5: Oh, I love that. We need to put that on a shirt.
3: We do.
5: It's either
3: write that down.
5: It's either going to be a sizzle or a fizzle.
3: All right. Okay, we covered freckling last week, future proofing, the GGG. Let's see. Got to scroll down here because I sorted all these alphabetically. So, micro cheating. How do you define micro cheating?
5: It's like cheating a little bit. That's what it is. And
3: a little bit.
5: And that could be some type of emotional cheating. A lot of people don't realize that when they establish a relationship with somebody of the opposite sex and they have a connection with that individual that they don't have with their partner, that's considered cheating.
3: So
5: micro cheating, I don't know what that, I mean, cheating is cheating. I don't know if it's micro or macro or whatever.
3: Well, okay, so then there's some of the experts that weigh in and say, okay, you know, emotional cheating, just because it's not physical doesn't mean it's not cheating.
5: Right, because you still have a connection with that person.
3: So if there's, like, text messages or emails or whatever that you wouldn't show your partner, that would be considered cheating, micro-cheating.
5: Okay.
3: If you're meeting up with somebody and not telling your partner that you're doing it, right? That would be considered cheating.
5: I agree.
3: And then, you know, so it's a emotional or flirtatious betrayal that falls short of a full-on affair but still crosses relationships' boundaries.
5: Right. You're spending time with that person on some level that you're not spending with your partner.
3: Right. So now, so this is a gray area, and I've had this happen before where a partner committed relationship, you know, exhibited behaviors of kind of continual, you know, flirtation and, you know, just kind of not having boundaries around attracting attention from other men.
5: Oh, they're seeking validation from others.
3: Yeah. Okay. So now is that micro cheating or is that just boundary crossing?
5: I think it's both.
3: Yeah.
5: I feel when people do that stuff, that means that they're not getting what they need from their partner and they're not open enough or honest enough to tell them that. And they have to look at themselves and realize why they're doing that. Like, what's lacking in their relationship or what's lacking within them that they're looking for that external validation from other people.
3: So somebody isn't enough and they're looking for additional whatever somewhere else.
5: Right.
3: All right. All right. You've heard of monkeying, right? Or monkey barring?
5: Yeah, that's kind of going from one person to another to another.
3: Yep. And usually it happens when one party of a pair kind of decides that the current relationship is over, but doesn't want to end it until they have somebody else.
5: Right. So that's really bad.
3: Yeah. Okay. What's mosting?
5: Mosting? Trying to get the most out of the relationship in the shortest period of time.
3: Yeah, so mosting is another way of saying ghosting, but mosting is when you shower somebody with intense affection and praise and then suddenly ghost them with no explanation. So it's kind of love bombing and then disappearing.
5: See, I'm telling you that a lot of these terms, they just go hand in hand with each other. You know what I mean?
3: They do.
5: It's a pattern of behavior, a poor pattern of behavior in dating.
3: Yep, totally agree. Okay.
5: And we're all guilty of it at times.
3: What's a nano ship?
5: Nino Nanu. a nano ship?
3: Yeah.
5: Okay, so it has to do with, it's some type of relationship, but there's the word ship in it. So nano, I don't know. I don't know what nano, I don't really know what nano means.
3: Well, nano is really small or short. So very brief, and see, you're kind of a tall O ship, but a nano ship is a brief connection or fling that flares up and fades almost as quickly as it began.
5: Okay.
3: So you could feel, you could find or meet somebody that you have a great connection with, and just like, you know, maybe you're at a party and you just like hours of conversation, and then poof, it's gone.
5: They could have been emotional cheating with me. I'm not sure.
3: and 10 other things that we just talked about.
5: Right.
3: All right. So there's this thing called being on a thing. What's that mean?
5: There's a thing called on a thing?
3: Yeah, I'm just kind of being fun. But what is on a thing? If you're on a thing with someone, what's that mean?
5: That means you're in a relationship with them, I think.
3: Okay. Well, internet says, means two people are in their early undefined stage of dating, more than friends, but not yet officially together.
5: Okay.
3: So it's basically, you haven't named it yet.
5: Oh, so you're on a thing. And so...
3: yeah.
5: Okay.
3: It's a thing, but it's not, you don't know what it is yet. Or don't want to, don't want
5: man,
3: to call it.
5: Man, how long does that last?
3: I don't know. Some people are on a thing for a long time.
5: Yeah. That's true.
3: All right. I'm going to scoot down. Peacocking.
5: Peacocking is showing off in some way, shape, or form.
3: Yeah. It's dressing and or behaving in a flashy, attention-grabbing way to stand out and attract potential dates.
5: Oh, yeah. I learned that from a Katy Perry song a long time ago. Uh-huh. More right. Men do it than women. Although some women do it for attention.
3: Here's a good one. Fubbing. P-H-U-B-B-I-N-G. Fubbing.
5: We talked this one. That's like looking at your phone all the time instead of...
3: Oh, yeah. We did cover this one. Yes. I'm going to mark that down.
5: I love that that word.
3: You wanted to, yeah, you wanted that. Okay, we talked about pie hunting too, didn't we?
5: Pie hunting?
3: Didn't we cover that?
5: No, pie hunting.
3: Oh, then we have to talk about this. So, what is it? Pie hunting.
5: Well, pies can be really tasty and they're filling.
3: Right. Uh-huh. Sweet.
5: Sweet, satisfying.
3: Uh-huh. All right. You ready?
5: Yes.
3: Drum roll. Pie hunting is deliberately pursuing people who are heartbroken or freshly out of a breakup because they seem easier to win over.
5: That's sad.
3: Isn't that? That's pathetic.
5: Why do they get that from? That's just mean.
3: It is.
5: Pie hunting. And there's no... I don't get that. But whatevs...
3: All right. Okay. So pocketing, you know what pocketing is, right?
5: No.
3: It's keeping a partner hidden from your friends, family,
5: oh, yeah. We
3: and
5: talked about
3: life.
5: This. Yep. Yeah. Yep. That's really bad.
3: Same
5: why
3: as
5: is that? Because you're like embarrassed or ashamed of them, or you don't want people to know? Why would you pocket somebody?
3: So, hey, maybe they're great in bed and you just don't feel like they have all the right tools to go the distance, but you're having fun for the time being. I don't know.
5: And you don't want to introduce them to the world to be associated with you.
3: Or maybe you're playing the field and you're not ready for that next step.
5: So essentially that means you're keeping all your options open.
3: Yep.
5: Okay.
3: Or you're just not ready for a big commitment with that person. Could be that. All right. Profile stacking.
5: Profile stacking. That sounds like you are on a dating app. You're trying to have as many connections with people as you can so that you keep all your options open.
3: So you're pretty close to right on. Creating profiles on multiple dating apps simultaneously to maximize match opportunities or compare platform performance.
5: Wow.
3: And I'll admit I would say
5: I think you did that.
3: I know I did that. So, yeah, there was a point in time when I first got divorced 5 years ago where I think I was on like 5 or 6 sites because I just wanted to figure out which ones worked, how they worked, and then I winnowed it down from there.
4: If you could recommend any dating app to anybody, which one would it be?
3: Well, I have to say there's probably 3 that I would say are good or still good.
4: Which ones are those?
3: The latest one, I think, is believe it or not, Facebook dating, because it's free. And there's a good chance that you could meet or see somebody on that app that knows somebody you know, and you can do reconnaissance with that mutual friend.
4: Okay.
3: So that I think that's kind of a cool feature.
4: Okay.
3: But I had been on Bumble for 3 or 4 years, and I had some good luck when women make the move. But I just found out not too awful long ago.
4: Yeah, they changed that.
3: They made Bumble now a 2-way street, so men can reach out first as well as women.
4: Sounds like Bumbling instead of Bumble.
3: Yeah, could be. And then the third one, I'd have to. It's probably a toss up between Match and what's the other one? I can't think of. It's been a while since
4: Tinder?
3: I've been on the site. What's that?
4: Tinder?
3: No, I was never a Tinder guy. I don't know. Something about Tinder didn't work for me. Anyway, I've done profile stacking, so I know. But, yeah, it'd be fun to go back and kind of look at all those apps, see how they've changed, and kind of rate them 1 to 10. I've done the coffee one.
4: Oh, Coffee Meets Bagel.
3: Yeah, Coffee Meets Bagel. I've done eHarmony, Silver Singles.
4: Our Time.
3: I was on Tinder briefly. Let's see. Fitness Singles. That's the thing. I've met some really nice people there. So there's a number of them, right? And there's some that, like OkCupid and Plenty of Fish, been out there.
4: That Plenty of Fish, I would never go on that. Ugh.
3: Some of those, lots of catfishers, and they don't necessarily screen everybody. So maybe that's changed. It's been a while since I looked at them. But, there's a lot of people out there.
4: What about
3: we
4: need to talk about meeting people organically out in the wild and how to do that.
3: We do. Beyond the grocery store and beyond the hardware store, right?
4: Yes.
3: So, okay. Last week we talked about Riz. What's roaching?
4: So roaches like to scatter. And roaches multiply fast. It's hard to get roaches out of your house. So is roaching, maybe people are just hanging on to hang on. They won't go away.
3: Well, okay, so it's when you learn that someone you're dating sees several people seriously and never tells you.
4: That's God. See,
3: yeah.
4: Okay, so I was trying to insinuate that, but not.
3: It's
4: kind of
3: cheating,
4: it's
3: right?
4: Cheating. It's cheating.
3: Keeping one in the dark
4: it's
3: while
4: like
3: you're out having
4: you're
3: fun
4: benching
3: with
4: everyone else to see who's going to be the best.
3: Yep. Yep.
4: Why do they call it roaching?
3: I don't know. I'm trying to see the correlation. All right, here's an easy one. This is going to be a fluff ball. Roommate syndrome.
4: Oh, that means when you fall out of love with the person and you just you're just living with them because it's convenient and financially advantageous for you.
3: Yeah. Yeah. So basically, hey, your roommate, you date, and then you lose the romance and intimacy and you just become roommates.
4: Right.
3: All right. So what's a roster?
4: That's when you have a roster of people to choose from. Like let's say that I had
5: 10 guys that I was dating, they'd be on my roster, and I'd call Jim for this, and I'd call Bob for that. I'd call John for this, and then I would call Bill for that. I just have a roster of men or partners that I do only do specific things with them.
3: So you're right on. I mean, roster is a group of romantic or sexual prospects someone keeps in rotation mm-hmm. while dating around, like a sports team lineup.
5: I don't have that, but I mean, that makes sense that you would do that. Somebody would do that.
3: All right. What's rusting?
5: Rusting. I don't know. Rusting. It's like, rusting has to do with like things like deteriorating or something. The relationship is deteriorating. It's rusting. It's not as shiny and new as it used to be.
3: Yeah, you're pretty close. It's a combination of romanticizing and lusting after someone phase in a long-term relationship where effort and excitement fade, leading to a sense of stagnation. Mm. Yeah, that's rusting.
5: Yeah.
3: And now we've talked about this one before, sapiosexual, right?
5: Yeah, that's when you find somebody attractive based on their intelligence.
3: Yep.
5: Exactly. That seems to be your criteria.
3: That's my thing. Yeah, I have to have that, otherwise no go. All right, self-partnered. That's a new term.
5: That means you're not dating. You're just dating yourself. You're self-partnering. You don't want a partner. You're doing things all on your own.
3: Yep, you're single by choice. Feels complete on their own rather than lacking a relationship.
5: That's me. I'm self-partnering at the moment.
3: Okay, here's a personal question. You don't have to answer, but what's a sex interview?
5: Oh, I've had those. What kind of sex do you like?
3: Okay, I'm going to read the definition. Glad you answered that. Have you ever had sex with someone before going on a real date with them? That's what sex interview is.
5: Oh, my God.
3: Basically, you're assessing whether or not you could date somebody based on how good they are.
5: Oh, so you're driving the car before you buy it.
3: Yeah. Test driving.
5: That's never happened because most guys, all they want is sex, and once you give it to them, you'll never hear from them again.
3: Right.
5: So that never, yeah.
3: What's simmer dating?
5: Simmer dating. That means I feel like you're just dating casually. You know, you're just letting things simmer. You're just going to see where it goes. There's no intent. You don't really talk about your future. You're just dating to date with no designated outcome.
3: Pretty close. Simmer dating is keeping a connection at a low, steady heat without rushing it towards commitment or letting it cool off. So you're right about letting it unfold. It doesn't mention being casual, but basically you're just going low and slow.
5: Okay.
3: Yeah. And I've done that. And it's hard. All right. What's a smoke show?
5: That's somebody that's really hot. That's somebody just, you know, finds super attractive in whatever reason. Right, smoke show. Oh, she's a smoke show. Like, there's just everything about her is hot, or everything is about him is hot and attractive.
3: Yeah, so you're exactly right. Okay, what's a snack?
5: That's something that you try, that you go back to. It's more of an option. Wow, that went by fast.
3: Well, it's very similar to smoke show. It's a slang for a very attractive person, someone so good-looking they are described as tempting to look at.
5: Oh, wow. The music started. Wow, that went fast.
3: It did go fast, and we're not done. We've got stuff for next week.
5: 33.
3: All right. Well, you guys start singing along, because that's what you do.
5: Got to let me know, should I stay or should I go? We all have those questions when we date people, don't we? Should I stay or should I go?
3: Well, so this was episode 33 in the bank. Next week, come back. Episode 34, more fun stuff.
5: And send us an email, man. Hey, 60.
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0: Every morning I wake up dying to live. I talk to my ancestors, I follow in silence. Away, away, away from the noise. The noise is the craziness that travels through the veins of my people, killing them on contact, raiding the spirits of those who shine. We must breathe. We must breathe life into those things that matter. Our children, our future, our us, our we, our us, our us, we, our. They still kill our children. Bury them in no-name graves behind Alabama jails. They still kill our children, driving along nameless counties like Walla County and sundown states like Texas. They still kill our children with their knees embedded in their necks as a whole world would watch him smother, made to participate in his own nightmare. They still kill our children while they jog, loving and living and dreaming and loving and dreaming and reaching and loving and dreaming and loving and dreaming in a world that is incapable of loving them back.
1: Hello, everybody. It is that poem right there always gets me every time. Centers me and makes me think and what's happening in today's time. So welcome, everybody. We have Deborah and myself, Ramona. Sandra Jay is out, and so is Remy and Brother Shiar. We are greatly going to miss them today. We've been away for a couple of weeks, and just life is life, and so we're back, and it's going to be me and Deborah today, and I hope we could do some justice on what some of our topics are going to be today. And Deborah, what's going on? What's going on in the local news and in Milwaukee?
2: Well, I wasn't prepared yet to share the local news, but I did bring up an upcoming event.
1: Okay.
2: So on the 31st of August is International Overdose Awareness Day, and it will be Serenity Inns Presents Tipping the Pain Scale. It will be at the location 5900 West Valleet Street, and it starts at 6 p.m. It's free, and it's, you know, from awareness to action. Let's make a difference. I know many of you who know me know I lost my only daughter to fentanyl poisoning. And so fentanyl awareness has been really important to me. I really didn't realize, Ramona, you know, the shame that was associated with that. Her son, my grandson, it wasn't until last year when he felt it was okay for me to talk about that.
1: Oh, wow.
2: You know, I was surprised that as a young person that he felt shame about his mom dying from fentanyl poisoning. She died in 2021. And as I said, it wasn't until last year he felt comfortable with me talking about it.
1: Yeah, and I'm sure that some of that is part of his grieving process and the right to privacy, you know. And it's always a difficult topic to talk about. My children today say, Mama, you share too much. and I look at them and I'm like, I'm an open book. You know, transparency, I'm honest. But I do understand when they say I share too much, and I had to reevaluate that and be like, well, what should I share and what shouldn't I share? But that fentanyl is something that they're talking about, that fentanyl being placed into what people are smoking now in the marijuana, and that it being how I do know that they're trying to get it possibly legalized, depending on what governor gets in office.
2: Marijuana.
1: And I do remember it being on the ballot a couple of times, whether people wanted that to be on the ballot. I do know that Michigan and Illinois makes a huge profit off of our Wisconsinites that go out there and purchase, you know, the legalized marijuana out there, but it becomes illegal when you... Yes, and that's a $30 million industry that they're making off of us. So,
2: right.
1: I did hear Governor Evers talk about, not Evers, talk about the candidate Crawley talking about legalizing marijuana and how that would pay for some of the infrastructures that are here that we're suffering with, like the education system, for one. Whether you agree or not, that would be very helpful when it comes to funding. But if there's fentanyl, it's being laced with fentanyl, how beneficial is that going to be to the community? So it's kind of like a thin line, like you're straddling the fence with that one.
2: I think the difference is, you know, when it's legalized and when you purchase it from a reputable business, then you don't have to worry about the fear of fentanyl poisoning. It's when you purchase it off the streets. And the great thing is that for those who need it, for whether it's pain management or recreational, what they can purchase, my understanding, comes in different strengths and different effects. Sort
1: right.
2: of like, you know, coffee or tea.
1: Right.
2: So with that being said, you can still, you know, purchase the effect that you're looking for, and it'd be legal and it'd be safe.
1: Right.
2: I think the thing that bothers me is the play on words and ingredients that they do to minimize the opportunity to release people from prison who have, you know, been incarcerated from selling marijuana.
1: Right.
2: And in a lot of instances, it's been small amounts. I do get it, you know, at the time that they were arrested, it was illegal. Okay, sure enough. But with marijuana being legalized, it would appear that you would want to take the burden off the taxpayers and release those people, especially if it's nonviolent offenses and it's just for having marijuana on their persons as opposed to having mass amount and selling.
1: Well, you bring up a good point there, because 2 weekends ago I was out in Portage and I was driving the scenic route, I went the long way to come back, and there was three prisons that I seen, which is the Portage prison, and then there was a, I'm coming to a drawing a blank right now. There was three of them. Okay, so it was Portage prison and
2: whatever the other two.
1: Green Bay.
2: Okay.
1: And Dodge.
2: Okay.
1: So while I was driving along, I was like, wow. How I was thinking that helps their population, because there's those rural towns, and so there's a lot of factors there. So if they did legalize it, will they have to, like you said, release a lot of people that are incarcerated? And Wisconsin has a big prison industry,
2: and
1: they make money off of our black and brown people being in prison.
2: That's true.
1: So that would disrupt that actual system, because if you legalize it, then you can't incarcerate our black and brown people and penalize them for that. Instead, they'll be making profits, and a lot of people have invested in them prison systems. And how would that, you know, one is going to affect the other? And I would like to see how that would play out and how it would be more beneficial to our black and brown community to not have such to legalize that and not penalize our people for that.
2: I agree. Now, you're right. We would be fighting the citizens or investors who are invested in the prison system. We'll be fighting those who are employed by the prison system.
1: Right.
2: So that would be our battle.
1: And the free labor.
2: Yeah, and the free labor.
1: So we got to think about all of those things that...
2: But those are not reasons to maintain the system. It is because it benefits only certain groups of people.
1: Oh no!
2: But it's a disservice to our society.
1: So I'm not saying I'm not in agreement. You know, like a disruption of the system. I think those are systems that are broken that need to be fixed. What I'm saying is that we'll be going up against some large, a large population of who will be for it or against it, depending on what side you're on.
2: Right.
1: Because if you're profiting from it, you're not going to want to give up that profit. So that I could see that being a huge fight.
2: Right.
1: And that's probably why Wisconsin is is late on the train of legalizing it, because
2: that's why.
1: Yeah, right. So that's an interesting topic. Thank you for bringing that up. You know, with the fentanyl and

0: I love someone who overdosed. And I told her I had two. But I said mine would say overdose poisoning. And I would say someone I love was murdered through overdose poisoning. Through fentanyl poisoning, I'm sorry. But, and that was at a CVI meeting, a crime violence intervention meeting. I would say that, losing my daughter to fentanyl poisoning definitely makes me realize that how people feel with unsolved murder cases. Because if you think about it, those people who laced the drug or whether it's pills with fentanyl are murderers.
1: Right.
0: And we don't have a clue of who they are. It was done purposefully. Because what could you expect fentanyl to do if you know it'll kill someone? You can't say you put it in there for them to get high. So should we automatically assume that they were murdering these people?
1: Right. I've also heard, and I haven't researched this myself, but I also heard, I think this is worthy of bringing up too, that those vape cartridges, that some of them, had fentanyl in them. Yeah. And I don't know if that's just something like social media was putting out there, but that's worth looking into to see where the research is on that, because we do know that those vape companies they do attract our youth because of the flavors that they are putting in there. And I actually watched one of the social media posts where this young man was angry that his parent took away the cartridge and wouldn't tell him where it was at. So there's even things about that with mental health and emotional, where they're emotionally at. So I wonder how all of that is in correlation with each other and how one affects the other. And that, and I brought up the training you went to, because is that something that they are, with that gun violence, are they saying that there's a correlation? Correlation.
0: Correlation. I just thought about what you were
1: coalition?
0: Saying.
1: Look.
0: Correlation.
1: Anyways, forgive
0: right.
1: me. Correlation. So is there any correlation that they're saying that could have, a cause and effect when it comes to gun violence and
0: I
1: things
0: like
1: that?
0: I would say yes, because you may need to purchase the drug. You don't have the money. Then you got to commit a crime in order to obtain the money to get the drug. Or you may hurt the person who's selling the drug with your weapon or your gun in order to take the drug. So either you're robbing the drug dealer or someone in order to obtain the drug. So yeah, there's definitely one.
1: Well, thank you for sharing that. I kind of want to pivot a little bit and talk about, do you have something else?
0: You had an announcement.
1: Oh, I sure do. And that would take us right into what I wanted to bring up and talk about. So the announcement is that We Energies is at it again. And they are proposing another 14% price hike on our gas and electric bills, which they're asking for. The increase will happen in 2027 and 2028, which would be a $13 increase to your bill, monthly bill, for 2027, and roughly about $8 to $9 for the 2028 year. So since 2020, We Energies has had over a 43% increase. So if you think about $9 to $14 every year stacked onto your bill since 2020, and add that up, I don't know who can continue to try to keep up and afford their bill. So what does affordability look like, and why is We Energy

0: continuously asking for more money. And that would result into a $480 million profit for We Energies. So I wanted to talk about that and give out an announcement of what we can do to take action against that. And as I'm, you had something to say, Deborah, as I'm looking up this.
1: My thing is, what is the justification for the increase? All of the structure, their structure for their for providing the energy exists. You're not building or improving it. So what is the justification for the increase?
0: Oh, I'm glad you asked that, because I was just looking that up. So I'm going to read this. It says, We Energies 2027 rate increase proposal. We Energies has filed with the Wisconsin Public Service Commission for an electric and natural gas rate increase for 2027 and 28, totaling about $480 million over the 2 years. The electrical rate will be, for 2027, estimated as $168.7 million increase. That's 4.6 above the current rate. 2028 is $178.4 million increase, and that's 4.5% above the 2027 level. Total for 2027 and 2028 estimates about $347.1 million, or a 9.3% above current prices as it is right now. Resident impact phase in over 2 years. So their justification behind that is like restructuring or rebuilding of that fossil fuel to come current. You know, that's some of the talks along with it. I'm not the professional here. However, the web at Walnut Way, which stands for Wisconsin Equal Justice Base Builders, they're hosting a rally for We Energies, and that's what I'm looking at. And it says, fight for our lights, because we refuse to accept the rate hikes. We Energy, and it's saying it's proposing another massive rate increase, which affects families' pockets. Let's tell them no. They're going to have this rally on September 1st, 2026 at 11:30 a.m. at the location is 231 West Michigan Street, Milwaukee, Wisconsin 53203. It's on the corner of 3rd and Michigan. It's where the We Energies building is downtown, where the old Grand Avenue building is. And buses will be provided, loading at 10:30. RSVP is needed. The web has their own Instagram page, Facebook page. And on that Facebook page and Instagram page, you can find the flyer there. And you can RSVP if you need a ride down there. Otherwise, you can just show up. And we need our people in here in the Milwaukee area. We need them to show up. There's no there's a lot of different places that are fighting We Energies, but it's time to unite and not silo. We all need our one collective voice, and then they see us, there's power in the numbers, and we have to get out there and support each other, because this is affecting, I don't know about you, but I can't keep my for this month alone was $265. It's a $10 increase from last month. And it's only two people in my household. And we don't play. We're gone most of the time. And I'm like, how is it that we're getting. Why? And these new meters that they have placed on everybody's homes, you know, that read itself. That takes us to another topic that I want to talk about. And the power outage in Gary, Indiana. Although Gary, Indiana has a smaller population of a little less than 70,000 people. Mm-hmm. And here in Milwaukee, we, you know, we're a bigger city. And we have all, what, like 557,000 people that live here in Milwaukee. The city of Milwaukee, not right. Milwaukee County.
1: Right.
0: So, of course, Gary is smaller in comparison. But to be without power for almost 2 weeks. Now, today I was looking it up, and they're at 99%.
1: Right.
0: Where only, they're saying only about 1,000 people still need to be put back on the grid. I'm hoping at this hour that they have already taken care of that. However, that was because of flooding and storms that happened over there. So, and we know we had our share of flooding and storms here in Milwaukee. So I want people to think about, what if that was us? Are we prepared to, what is our action plan, or what is our plan if that happened here and you were without power for longer than a few hours? Deborah, I don't know about you, but do you have a plan in motion? Is there anything that you, have you thought about this? Because that really makes, gets my gears moving in my own head and saying, are we, am I ready? If something like that, do I have the proper tools that I need to have in place? How would I be able to sustain? To be without food and water and basic power without the sunlight, you know, and coming home and it's pitch black. I don't know about you, but I mean, we, maybe we need to have some education classes or information classes from these nonprofits, you know, to develop them and get people prepared and ready, because it's already that we have a scarcity of so many things, and the price gouging and hikes are going up, and people's pockets are really hurting.
1: I think, well, we do have a plan, but I like the idea of asking the professional organizations that have this knowledge to share it with the community. For us, we have a generator. We do want to add more to the generator, so it can be, it is portable, but we want to now add the solar panels, so to increase the power.
0: Right.
1: So, yeah, we're prepared somewhat. I mean, how long would it last? I guess as long as the sun repowered every day. But if there's a dreary day, I don't know how long it lasts, if it was a dreary day or if you had two dreary days. You know what I mean?
0: Right.
1: Another thing, you're right. The resources in the city would run out quickly. I think what you and I discussed, which we're not going to discuss here, which is making some wiser choice of shopping,
0: yeah,
1: where to grab our food from, I think could be a great game changer with us, and include, you know, selective people.
0: Right.
1: Yeah. And so I think that'd be a great start for us. And then doing what you suggested, which is, let's connect with some professionals so they can train the community on what to do.
0: Right.
1: I like that idea.
0: And build your community. And I keep saying that, and every time, and I'm promoting, build your community. Community is more than just your circle of family, your churches,
1: neighbors.
0: Your neighbors, people that are, that live down the street, the business owners that are on your block.
1: Yes. You
0: build your community, get to know your community members. We cannot afford to silo ourselves and isolate ourselves any longer.
1: I agree.
0: And I know that with technology of today, and, you know, with people on social media and scrolling and spending a lot of time with that, it tends to make us all introverts. And even if we're extroverts or in between, you know, in between, we need to be out there talking to our community and really grasping that right now. So, I wanted to just say that in Gary, Indiana, I was looking at their numbers, and even though, like I said, 70,000 is their population, but I was looking at how many children and elderly people that were affected by what was going on in their community. And the children under the age of 18, I know we got to go on a short break, but let me just say this. Children under the 18 is at 28.5% of their population, which equals out to about 19,000 children. And then for the elderly, 65 and older, is 18.9, which averages out to about 12,700 people. So
1: yeah, you're absolutely right. I saw that after we talked about it, that 29% of the population in Gary is living in poverty.
0: Yes, and their average, I was looking up their average medium income is a little less than $40,000. It's 38.731. So a little less than 40,000. And then I was looking at what the city of Milwaukee won in comparison. Our medium income was like at 53. I got that pulled up. Let me just take a look.
1: Well, while you're looking, I saw that that's far below the other counties, the rest of the state, which is 71. 1,959,000.
0: Yes, comparison. So you and I were kind of like thinking along the same wavelength. Mm-hmm. Like, I know Gary is much smaller than us, but I just wanted to give you a little snapshot of how many people that are under the age of 18 and 65 and above that were affected in the medium income there, and what we're really looking at and what kind of poverty that is there.
1: You know, one thing that the mayor mentioned that others aren't talking about, which I better say it quickly, is that the power company was not maintaining removing of vegetation or overgrown trees by power lines, and that's what took the power lines down.
0: And we see that here in Milwaukee. We see a lot of that. But we'll come back to that after we take this short break.

0: We're back.
1: Sorry about that. Like I said, we're coming back after a 4-week break. But it is the top of the hour, and we have to make our announcement.
0: This is WXRWLP.